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1: 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One of the best ways to do this is through journaling. 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

0: 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Now, seeing my grandson out on the water, it means everything to me. 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
2: Here's your updated News Channel 20 Storm Team forecast. Lows dip down to about 66 tonight under partly cloudy skies with a slight chance for storms, southwesterly winds around 5 miles per hour. Slight chance for storms tomorrow, highs level off around 83. Mainly cloudy skies expected tomorrow night, chance of thunderstorms, lows dip down to about 66. I'm meteorologist Kara Foster on 97.7 and 970 WMAY, Springfield's News and Talk. 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

0: 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Philip is in Los Angeles. Hi, Philip. How are you?
1: Hello, I'm okay. How are you?
0: Better than I deserve. What's up?
1: Well, I'm having difficulty staying away from new debt, and I'm on baby step number two, and I'm having difficulty with budgeting.
2: Okay, Philip.
0: Those would go together. That makes sense.
2: Yeah. Is it any type of like business debt or all consumer debt in your household that you're trying to stay away from?
1: Consumer.
2: Okay. Any specific type that you find yourself in a lot?
1: Credit cards and medical.
2: Medical and credit cards. What's going on with the medical?
1: Just having difficulty with the copays and doctors and dentists and things like that.
2: Okay. More just routine type medical things, or is there an ongoing sickness or concern?
1: Routine.
2: Okay. Okay.
0: How old are you?
1: 49.
0: How many kids you got?
1: Zero.
0: Okay. Are you single?
1: I'm married.
0: Okay. And what's your household income?
1: I would guess $45,000 a year.
0: What do y'all do for a living?
1: My wife is in clerical, and I work in a grocery store as a courtesy clerk.
0: Okay. It doesn't sound like you guys are peeking out on your careers.
1: Correct.
0: Yeah.
1: I'm not. My wife is okay.
2: With hers, you mean?
1: Yes.
2: Okay. But $45,000 in Southern California.
0: For two people working 40 hours, you're not working 40
1: yeah,
0: hours.
1: Yeah, I'm not working 40 hours a week. That's right. I'm a part-timer. Yeah. Yeah.
0: Why?
1: Just the way that the company does it.
0: No, why are you not working 40 hours doing something?
1: I'm looking for a 40-hour week job, and it's hard right now for me.
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0: That's also
6: no Albert subscription required. Albert is not a bank. 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
0: bills,
6: issued by
0: right?
6: FinWise Bank. 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
1: Right.
6: Not an actual
0: okay.
6: client.
0: Right.
6: Terms
0: now that
6: apply.
0: Makes more sense.
7: Kylie,
0: okay.
7: What's wrong?
2: I just
7: got him.
0: A little more mercy then. All right. And so here's the thing. There's a connecting line here between these things. Let me kind of walk through it. So the emotional healing produces a version of Philip that allows him to work more and earn more, which allows him to have more money to budget. And so the actual cause of some of the things you called about goes all the way back to you completing your healing journey. Is that logical to you?
1: Yes.
0: Yeah. And so, in other words, the stronger version of Philip we have that's got the scars of the past healed enough to function
2: yeah.
0: at full capacity. And then that version of Philip works 60 hours, two jobs, three jobs, and that version of Philip brings home a lot more money than $45,000 in Los Angeles.
2: Yeah,
0: okay?
2: And that
0: changes the whole budget transaction.
2: It does, but I also have Dr. John Deloney in my head, Philip, where he is, mm-hmm. he leans into, you have to have action as well. I'm all about you healing from, you know, what it is, but there's been a pattern, it sounds like, most of your adult life where you've haven't gone beyond what you're doing now. And I think I would, it's a both ands. Yes,
0: yeah,
2: I do
0: I
2: think.
0: Agree. I agree.
2: But you have to.
0: Action in the healing
2: yes,
0: step.
2: And the action of getting up at 6 a.m., going to a job, getting dressed, getting out the door, being somewhere with an accountability of being on time, working hard and exhausting yourself till 5 p.m., 6 p.m. for dinner, and you leave and go home. There's a confidence and a rhythm.
0: That'll double your income.
2: That is good for you, Philip, paired with being able to, you know, unpack what you need to unpack and understand yourself and not have high levels of anxiety, all of that. But I think it's a both and. And so if I were you, I think it's part of your healing journey to go and be productive, because I think that's going to give you some confidence. And when you get paychecks in that are double what it is now, and you can sustain sustain you and your wife, and you're not behind, and you're not so stressed and bogged down and feeling like, oh my gosh, I don't know how we're going to make the next paycheck. Some of that confidence of, hey, look, we're literally bringing in tangible money, double what we were. And that, not that money brings you confidence, but you know what I'm saying? Like it will give you a sense of pride and dignity that I think is really good for you, Philip.
0: Adds swagger to your walk.
2: Versus being home till 11, working a half day, or you know what I mean? Like I think there's a level of that busyness and productivity that's going to be really good for you, Philip. Exactly. And you have to. to stay current on your bills. There's not going to be much of a choice, or you guys are going to get behind and live off credit cards for the rest of your life. And that's going to cause

0: husband named Philip. And if you were paid to do that, you could do it.
1: Yeah,
0: and you could sit down. You, I talk to you. You're an intelligent guy. You can sit down and do a budget. And we'll hook you up with Every Dollar, the budgeting app, and you and your wife sit down and you say, all right, we're going to tell Every Dollar before it gets here what to do, and then we're going to stick to that. That's intentionality. Then when you're doing that and you know there's a problem, then you've got to say, well, the reason we're doing all of this is to get out of debt and stay out of debt, so we're not going to use debt to fix our problems anymore. Or our impulses, or our whatever. But the reason debt is popping up is you don't have a good, solid, detailed plan. Because if you got a good, solid, detailed plan, it's going to point out that you need more income. And you're going to go get the income.
1: Well, and I would assume your rent in Los Angeles has got to be most of your paycheck. I mean, if you're bringing home four grand a month.
0: Not even.
1: I mean, yeah, I mean, $2,000 a month. I mean, I don't know. I think that there's, when you start to look at the math and see, you guys would probably be, I mean, you're probably already cutting back, but I would cut up the credit cards, not make it an option. And that will force the math to show you that the income really is the major problem here.
0: Exactly. Exactly. So two sides to the equation, folks, the income side and the outgo side. You want to win, you got to beat both of them. You got to be increasing your income. Constantly thinking about long-term and short-term. What can I do to get the income up? And what can I do long-term and short-term to get the outgo down? Sell the stupid car? Sell the boat? I don't know. What is it? What's in your way? What's keeping you from winning? When I'm done talking to you, you're still going to be okay, and I'm still going to be okay. But what's keeping you from winning?
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0: guys. It's Jade. 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
1: Just like we told the last guy, 100% of people who win at anything do it with intentionality. 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Jackson, Tampa, hi Jack, how are you?
2: I'm all right, how are you?
1: Better than I deserve. What's up?
2: So I've got a couple questions. I'm fresh out of school. I just graduated from the University of Tennessee last year.
3: Go Vols.
2: What's your degree in supply chain management?
1: Whoa, good for you. Keller. You landed the first big job?
2: I did. Well, it's actually a construction job.
1: I'm not exactly what I studied, but what are you making?
2: I got a pretty good job. I'm making 80 grand a year.
1: Straight out of school. That's sweet. Good for you.
2: Yes, sir. Thank you. So I guess the main question I have is my girlfriend is still in school, and she does not have an income right now. She's in school to get her DPT, so doctor of physical therapy. And at which point she will be in debt, around 70 grand in debt after getting out of school. I currently am saving for rent. I don't have any debts at the moment.
1: Good.
2: I just don't have a ton in my savings, and I'm worried that once that 70 grand hits, assuming things go well with my girlfriend, which I fully do plan on, I plan on getting engaged and all that stuff. But I'm just kind of looking at that, and it's a little nerve-wracking to have that kind of...
1: Good. You're a supply chain guy. You're looking down the line and seeing what's coming. Way to go, man.
2: Yes, like you were trained to do.
1: Congratulations.
4: So are you worried that you won't be able to make the payment?
2: I'm worried that I won't be able to clear it up.
1: When does she graduate?
2: I think she'll graduate in about a year. But she won't start having a job until I think she said October.
1: Why?
2: I think it just takes a little bit of time to pass a couple certifications outside of school.
4: So she's got to pass her board, and then when she gets a job in October of next year, what will she be making? What's starting salary for her? 60 to 80. Why don't you live off your, assuming you guys get married in that time period? Live off your income, which will probably be up a little bit more of a baby, and throw her income and her debt. You guys are on the year.
2: Okay. Um, But I'm looking at my savings. I've currently got around three grand in high yield savings account, like $202,000
1: But you've been working a whole month.
2: Okay.
3: And she's gonna have an income, Jack. She'll have an income.
2: Right.
1: So, you know, if you save like a crazy man between now and the time you get married, when would you think you'd get married? Before October of next year?
2: No, definitely not. Probably the next 2 to 3 years.
1: Why?
3: He's like, whoa. I'm saving for a ring.
2: Marriages, rings. I'm sort of. She doesn't live with me, but we do hang out a lot. I live with my brother, but I pay for pretty much everything, which I'm comfortable doing. You don't need to be paying for anything, you're married.
1: And you need to be piling up cash, borrowing in cash, have emergency fund in cash, and pile up cash if you're engaged, where I think by the time you get married, and you probably need to get married sooner than you're thinking, But by the time you get married, you'll probably have enough to pay it off, almost pay it off. And then the two of you will be making $200,000 between the two of you by then. My gosh, man, you'll be able to knock it out in no time.
3: Okay, well, and listen, this is not your responsibility to pay on her debt until you are married. So you did your way and you guys got married in three years, then you should be stressed about it because that's her problem, not yours at that point.
1: But if you're getting married, she passes her board, she gets a job in October, you get married in October, you might not have 70 by then. Stored up, but you might. You really might. That's 18 months from now. You're making 80, 90K, and you don't have any expenses. So let's say you're with all that money.
3: He's getting 70,000.
1: He's making 80 months.
3: Yeah. So, I mean, he's going to probably save for the wedding. Save for a ring. Yeah, there's some stuff. But all that to say, you guys together, once you're married, you'll be fine. I appreciate the caution and a little bit of that. Because if I am Jack and I'm like, okay, I'm debt free, I'm now going above my net worth and saving, and then I'm going to have this massive debt entering my life once I get married. That can feel weighty for sure. But that's just so emotional, it's not logical. When you look at both the numbers of what you guys are making, you'll be fine.
1: And you know, I'm bragging on you, Jack, about getting your degree in supply chain. Your decision-making paradigm that you're taught, your method of thinking that you're taught in order to get that degree can work against you as you're planning this marriage. And you'll get paralysis of the analysis and go, we'll get married in 8 years. No, you need to just, old man, young man, get married.
3: If she's the one, yes.
1: If you're going to get engaged, we don't need 73-month engagements. Good Lord. All because you overanalyze stuff. So don't analyze it. Get done. Get it done, man. And you know, you're going to be okay. Both of you got great careers. Neither one of you did stupid degrees and left-handed puppetry or something. You both got the ability to step out of school and into 80 grand. Nope, I mean, not many degrees do that. So pretty strong. You guys are going to be fine. And don't use your training and overanalyze getting married. Just do it. Jeff is in Raleigh. Hey, Jeff, what's up?
2: Hey, I'm a long time listener.
1: Thanks, first time caller.
2: So I have essentially completed a baby that's going to be married.
1: I got rid of the stupid truck, $6,000 truck.
2: How painful is that?
1: Oh, it still hurts. What kind of truck was it?
2: $3,500 Silverado, all over the country.
1: That was a great truck. Good for you, man. You did the right thing. You're acting like a grown-up. Way to go.
2: If I could have done one, I'd have done one. So it's the right thing to do.
1: It is the right thing to do. But I'm with you. I hate it.
3: How can we help, Jeff?
2: So I'm 29, married, two kids. We have essentially eliminated our debt to this point outside of our home. And a HELOC that we took out on the home to help eliminate that debt. We had almost $80,000 credit card debt. that the HELOC paid off, which is, you know, the interest down to 6% with the HELOC over 20 years versus even at the $3,000 minimum credit card bill we were paying.
1: Well, you're not in step three then. You didn't eliminate that. You moved it.
2: So that was kind of my question is, should my next step be pay off HELOC?
1: Yes.
2: Okay.
1: Yes. You didn't get out of that. Yeah. You just moved to that. And you can't hide from it. It's still there. So you need to draw back and punch that thing in the nose and finish it up.

0: If you're getting close to Medicare age, let me tell you what I'm seeing and hearing. 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All those parts, all those plans. Medicare feels like a maze. 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They help you make sense of it all. 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People dread the decision or put it off because it just feels too complicated. Todd in Florida said he was scared to even start. But Chapter walked him through it step by step and found a Medicare plan that actually fit his life and saved him $600 a year. 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
8: Here's your updated News Channel 20 Storm Team forecast. Partly cloudy skies tonight with a slight chance of thunderstorms. Lows level off around 66. Southwest winds around 5 miles per hour. Slight chance of thunderstorms tomorrow. Daytime highs approaching 83. Mainly cloudy skies.
2: Exactly.
8: Mainly cloudy tomorrow night. Chance of thunderstorms, 66.
2: Right,
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10: 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We're breaking down what everyone's talking about and probably saying what you're already thinking. It's quick, it's entertaining, and it's the kind of show you can just jump into and feel like you're part of the conversation. 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
1: Today's question comes from Lewis in Connecticut. How should interest from high-yield savings accounts be handled? I've so far ignored the accumulating interest because the baby steps 6 and 7 still feel very surreal. Should I be entering the interest as income on the Every Dollar app to include it into paying more on the house giving and investing, or should I leave the savings and let it continue to grow? It's funny. We actually have our interest as income on the Every Dollar app on our high yield savings, just to be like, hey, we're making this. You don't have a mortgage. It's available. Do it. No, but I'm just saying, in general, If you have a lot of money in savings, that high yield, it's wild what it can produce year after year. So it is a real thing that if you're only six, you should not have a lot of money in savings. It should be going on. You should have an emergency fund.
2: But the amount of high yield savings that is producing should be minimal.
3: And so what that tells me is you've got a whole big chunk of money in high yield savings. You should have done a mortgage. That's what I think is going on with this. It could be that money saved for something else.
2: Yeah, I mean, 3% on $30,000 is $900 a year. That's not enough to ask this question over. Okay? You would throw that up at the mortgage, it's a no-brainer. But you've got a bunch of money in there. You've been saving money over there and you've got all this high yield savings to put on your mortgage. You need to take your dadgum mortgage and get rid of it.
1: Unless they are saving for something specific that they're going to use that money for.
2: Again, it should be $200,000 or something. I mean, the amount you should have for Christmas, replacing a car or something like that, a vacation.
1: Okay, fair.
2: Shouldn't be that much money.
1: I know. But when he said that, I was like, oh my gosh.
2: That's what you should do. But you have a lot in high yield savings because you're already doing other things with that.
1: Yeah. So in that case, you would just take that interest and do exactly what you said and add it to income.
2: Andrew's in Little Rock. Hi, Andrew. How are you?
4: I'm doing well. How are you?
2: Better than I deserve. What's up?
4: Yeah, thank you so much for taking my call. I'm a new listener, and we are very sick and tired of being sick and tired, and we are trying to figure out how to get out of debt. We currently have two junk cars that we are driving.
1: We have a lot of issues, however, and we're trying to figure out if we should fix them or if we should buy another one, and what would be a fair fixed amount to put towards them. How much are the repairs costing you guys?
4: Well, right now they're asking me about treatment, the suspension, and AC problems we're having, and batteries.
2: What is the car worth?
4: It's worth $3,000.
2: Well, no, you're using $3,000 on a car. That's a net zero. So you don't fix the suspension, and the suspension is a big number. All you want to do is fix the AC, and you've got to put a battery in it, right?
4: Yeah, don't fix the suspension on a $3,000 car.
2: It's gone.
4: Okay.
2: I mean, if the suspension has completely gone out where the car is sitting on its belly on the road, which didn't happen, this is just a mechanic that looks and says, oh, your suspension's loose. Well, so what? Guess what? It's a crashed car. Of course the suspension's loose. It's worn out. As long as the car will drive, will it drive?
4: It does drive.
2: Good, it's just loosey-goosey, right?
4: Yeah, I mean, it runs fine for the most part. It doesn't make a lot of squeaky sound.
2: Here's what I was driving a car that was probably worth $400 after it went broke. The main color of it was Bondo. Okay? And it had 418,000 actual miles on it. It was an absolute piece of crap. And I drove that car for what felt like 10 years, one three-month period. And during that three months, all I thought about was how bad I hate this car. And I spent all my waking hours working to put money together to move up a little bit in car and pay cash. And that's why today, when someone gripes about Dave Ramsey bought a nice car, kiss my butt. I know what it feels like to have been there, and I'm not going to drive it anymore. I don't have to. I'll work my way out of that hole. So what I want you to do is get really mad about being here. And don't call me back in four years and say I listen to you all the time driving cars. You need to go get out of that junk car, get messed up in your finances, and work your butt off. Get mad about driving something that may only last you guys another four or five years, and then throw it away and buy another $3,000 car. Don't spend $3,000 on a $3,000 car.
1: Yeah, those are throwaway cars.
2: And let me tell you guys, if you're at that level, this car that I'm talking about was loaned to me. It wasn't even my car, which is even worse. And like cops are following me around, what are you doing driving this car into town? You know, it's like, are you here to rob something? You know, and so I was being on my car. You don't know what Bondo is?
1: I don't think so.
2: Bondo is the filler you put in when you have a car wreck. Used to, they don't do it anymore.
1: Or it's showing on hardwoods.
2: Well, it's a filler. Okay, like if you had a dent, you would fill it. I got you now.
1: So the predominant color was a dent filler.
2: Okay, that makes sense.
1: I always pictured like a red door and a yellow. Thank you, Google Image.
2: Yeah, there we go.
1: Well done. All right.
2: Yeah, you sand that stuff in.
1: Oh, I see.
2: Yeah, fill it in and then you paint over it.
1: Okay.
2: So lesson learned. All right. So here's the thing, though, guys, if you are in that market for a short period of time, it should be for a short period of time because you're so pissed off that you're willing to do anything to never drive like that again. I'm going to drive like no one else so that I never have to drive like no one else again. I'm going to pay a price to get out of this mess. And part of it is I'm going to drive a car that we have to give it a name because it's pitiful. Old Blue, Big Bessie, whatever it is, right? And you have to have a little yacht horn going. So if you want to buy one of those, here's where you get them. Garage sales. This is a $1,000, $2,000 car.
1: Facebook Marketplace, too.
2: This is a dog ugly car. No car dealer would even put this on their lot. It's ancient, but it has not many miles and has a lot of life left in it. But you couldn't tell it cosmetically. That's what you're looking for when you're buying a $2,000 or $3,000 car. It's zero sex appeal, and you will get no dates if you're single. Based on your car. And this is what you're looking for for a short period of time. And you go bananas on that because a car is the thing that kills your finances. And I love cars, I've got nice cars now, but they kill your finances. And if this is going on year after year, I'm not saying drive that kind of car for three years. I'm saying do it for three months, five months, eight months, whatever. And we're just going absolutely crazy. Be sure you take pictures of it. And you can put them, later on you can show them to your grandchildren, or your great-grandchildren, and say,
5: Back in '26, we drove this car. And that's why you ain't poor no more, kid.
2: You can do the grandpa thing, right?
1: Mm-hmm.
2: You know, we changed our family tree back in '26. Because that's the stuff you're doing right now, Andrew. I'm proud of you.
5: But you're going to have to suck it up and knock it in the face.
2: You got to get after it. You got to get pissed off. I'm not living like this. I've never been poor. I've only been broke. Poor is a state of mind. Broke is I'm passing through.

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0: Justin's in Chicago. Hey, Justin, what's up in your world?
1: Hi, Dave. How are you guys?
0: Better than we deserve. How can we help?
1: Okay, this is like a really good question for you and your daughter. How should you set up pay in a family business? That is my basic question.
2: Like market value?
1: I make $120,000 a year working for my dad, and ask for a raise, and just act like I'm capped out, and there's like no way to advance in the family business. And I'm wondering if you're working towards shares, or
2: wait, you feel that way, or that was told to you?
1: I feel that way. Like, I had a raise in 10 years, and my dad says I'm capped out. Like, that's as much as we pay for your job.
0: Okay, so the answer to your question overall is what Rachel said, and that is that what you should be paid in a family business is what the job pays. And so if the job you're in is capped out, that's fine. But if you weren't there and your dad had to hire someone else to do that job, what would he have to pay in the market?
1: Probably now $120,000.
0: And what do you make?
1: About
0: $120,000. Okay, then why would you make more than he would have to pay to replace you?
1: Well, that's kind of my question. It's like if it's a generational family business, and then how my granddad paid his kids way more so that they could save and buy more locations. It's a very large business.
0: Yeah.
1: So I'm just
0: So what I would do in that case is not to pay you more for your job, but I would give you some percentage of profits as a family member. And treat you like an owner. Okay. Whether you got percentage of actual ownership or whether you got paid as an owner. So what you should do in this situation is to say, let me ask you this. If you went and got a job doing what you do somewhere else, what could you get paid?
1: After a couple of years, probably about $120,000. It doesn't matter.
0: How long have you been working there? What matters is what the job is worth. And I think we clearly established in this conversation the job is worth what you're being paid. You're not being underpaid.
1: Correct.
0: Okay. And you're not being overpaid. Now, so then we separate being paid for the job with being an owner. So you've got employee and you've got owner. And you can wear both hats. But you just don't confuse them and convolute them. And so if your dad wanted to be like your granddad and move some dollars your way out as an ownership position, even if it wasn't an actual stock, but instead I'm going to give you some percentage like grandpa used to. What is the profit of the company each year?
1: Net profit about $8 to $10 million.
2: Okay. Do you have other siblings in the business?
1: I do not, but I have cousins in the business, so my dad has five business partners. And are the cousins paid just for their jobs as well? They're paid just for their jobs, but they pay just as much as me. Like, it doesn't make any sense how they set up a pay structure. Okay. So I guess my days, I can't separate the job. I'm not overpaid or underpaid. I know I'm getting what I get. My job, my question more is like, My dad told me at one point, give me $100,000 and I'll sell you my shares, and I have money to do it. Then I reneged on that, and then that's a different discussion. Most families do it.
0: Most families do it, they don't renege.
1: What should they be willing to sell the shares? Is it something gifted? Either one's okay, there's not an ethical construct on that.
0: Lots of the small business owners we work with sell their shares to the next generation. That's not unusual at all. Some of them allow them to participate in profits to buy out the percentages over time quickly. Some of them gift them. And so it's not a thing. So, you know, but there's not a... The only thing he's done that I've heard so far in this whole conversation is reneging.
1: Yeah. And so when was that? That was maybe about 2 years ago. And his reasoning was he would be the president of the corporation because he had less shares than some of his brothers and some attorney wife. I don't know.
0: So would you be some of his shares or all of his shares when that was?
1: No, it was a small portion, like $100, like 1% of the shares just for me. You know, like just to give your kid a head on them, like just doesn't want to give me something, which I understand.
0: So how many brothers are in the deal?
1: He has three brothers and two cousins in the deal with him.
0: Okay.
2: That's a
0: lot. And you've got cousins in the deal also.
1: Yeah, and we're all kind of trying to figure out how to get away. Like my grandpa set it up more simply because he was one person and put a cap on all the stores to get a rent check, and then they gave like 10% of profit sharing. So my dad's making way more than the job entailed. And then my great grandpa actually just sold the business to allowed them to pay him with a profit over the years from the business. So that's a different way. Well, here's what I think should happen for the good of the business and all the people that we're talking about, brothers and cousins and everything else.
0: Your dad and his generation does not have a plan.
1: Correct.
0: And that is going to kill y'all. It's going to run off all family members of the town because they're going to go do something else with their life. And it's also holding on so tightly. Oh, God, I won't be the president. And there's no succession planning. There's no generational agreement on what we're going to do. There may not even be good partnership agreements between him and his brothers. I don't know.
1: Right. Yeah.
0: But if they want to save this business generationally, they need to sit down starting next week and put together a partnership agreement that they all agree to, and then it needs to include a succession plan of what to do with you and your generation.
3: And how to make the transition and ownership and how to make transitions and profits.
0: So an example would be with what you've told me about this. That would be healthy from a mental health and relational health standpoint. I don't know if your bunch can pull it off. But a good thing would be that you guys sit down and the brothers come up with an operating agreement that says your dad is the president until such time, regardless of his ownership position. And that allows him then to begin to transfer some of the ownership position without losing the presidency.
2: Because eventually you won't have it.
0: Yeah, because if he can't do good succession planning because he has to hold on to the moment. Because they're at such conflict, then you guys are going to die. The business is not going to make it. You guys are going to fight with each other, and the enemy is within. The enemy is in the building. It's no longer competition. It's no longer trying to serve the marketplace. You guys are all just scrambling for all the crumbs inside the building. That is not healthy. It's going to blow up relationships, and it's going to end the business. We see it all the time. We coach family businesses that do stupid stuff like this all the time. And so your dad has to sit down if he wants to save it. And if he wants to save the relationship with his kids and his brothers, they need to sit down and develop an operating agreement for today that includes him continuing to be president, in my opinion, based on what you told me, for X period of time, and begin to transfer shares into the other generation. And that generation also has an operating agreement. As to how this thing runs after succession. It could be that you split the business up and each of you take your store and go on your way like grandpa used to do.
3: And that might be the healthiest thing of all.
0: But you guys not having a plan and then reneging on stuff to stay president is a good way to screw up the whole thing.
2: And staying so consistent for 10 years of your income and not moving one inch is deflating, right?
4: So he either was overpaid 10 years ago.
2: And it is what it is, but there's no movement in that, there's no debt, and not that you have to move up outside of market value, I'm not saying that, but to not have a raise for 10 years.
0: Well, that's something wrong then.
3: Yeah, they either started too high or something's weird about this position or something.
0: But again, that can be solved for sure by just saying we're going to leave that income there because it's market value. We're going to add some percentages of ownership over here and let you share in the profits, and all of a sudden it gets raised.
2: Yep.

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3: ABC News, I'm Dave Packer. Buildings collapsing in Venezuela after a pair of powerful earthquakes this evening. The first of magnitude 7.2, triggering a tsunami warning. Then just a minute later, an even more powerful 7.5 quake. No casualty reports yet. And here at home, a rural area of Northern California experiencing its strongest earthquake since 1940 this morning. Renee Everode was inside a grocery store when it happened.
4: I was watching wine bottles drop and just break and the wine go everywhere.
3: Some injuries, but no immediate reports of major damage. A closed-door meeting between President Trump and Senate Republicans today descending into a shouting match after Trump apparently canceled plans to sign a major housing bill. The president now saying he won't sign it until Congress passes a Save America Act voting law requiring voter ID. Ghislaine Maxwell, newly unsealed documents arguing records from the Epstein files render her trial unfair. This is ABC News.
5: Smart money, smart kids.
3: A Florida man is facing manslaughter charges for a fatal bow and arrow shooting in Hernando County, north of Tampa. The family of a Texas woman killed last week in a Tesla crash through the front of their house has filed suit.
6: The driver of the car that crashed through the front of a home killing a 76-year-old woman says his Tesla was in autopilot mode. Tesla refutes that, but the woman's family
7: works on a fact-finding mode.
6: Attorney Chris Adkins says the car itself may provide the answers, and he wants Tesla to preserve all the data sent from the car back to the company at the time of the crash.
8: Mainly, we're alleging a product defect and a failure to warn on Tesla's part.
6: And negligence on the part of the driver, 44-year-old Michael Butler. Jim Ryan, ABC News.
3: A collection of early public writings by the future Pope Leo XIV will be published this fall for the first time in English. Freedom Under Grace, Reflections on the Spiritual Tradition That Formed Me, was released in Italian by the Vatican Publishing House earlier this year. Dave Packer, ABC News.
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14: From the WMAY newsroom, I'm Mike Windmacher. A 17-year-old male was arrested Tuesday night in Springfield following a report of shots fired and a brief pursuit on foot. Pursuit took place in the 1100 block of East Spruce Street. Officers were able to recover three handguns, handgun shell casings, and a shell casing from a rifle at the scene. The teen was charged with aggravated discharge of a firearm, possession of a stolen firearm, and unlawful use of a weapon. The Greater Springfield Chamber of Commerce recognized four local organizations during Tuesday's annual Small Business Awards ceremony at the Crown Plaza. Penny Powell of Fifth Street Renaissance was named Not-for-Profit Director of the Year. Becky Gabany of ChangeBridge Consulting received the New and Emerging Business Owner of the Year. Brian and Melissa Riley of Cured Catering were named Small Business Owners of the Year. 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
17: Here's your updated News Channel 20 Storm Team forecast. Partly cloudy skies tonight, with a slight chance of thunderstorms. Lows level off around 66. Southwest winds around 5 miles per hour. Slight chance of thunderstorms tomorrow. Daytime highs approaching 83. Mainly cloudy skies. Mainly cloudy tomorrow night. Chance of thunderstorms 66. I'm meteorologist Kara Foster on 97.7 and 970 WMAY, Springfield's News and Talk.
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0: 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Rachel Cruz is my co-host today. We're going to take an hour and do something that we haven't done in a long time. We're going to do a theme hour. And we're going to talk about real estate. And to do that, I brought in one of my good friends for many, many years, one of the top real estate minds and real estate coaches in America, Brian Buffini. Flew in from his home in California to hang out with us. We've been hanging out for a couple of days, having all kinds of discussions. We get to do all kinds of fun stuff together. But we thought, hey, we better get him here on the air while he's here, and we better mine this mind. He knows more about this real estate stuff than anybody moving around out there. And have a really good discussion. Welcome, my friend.
1: It's always a pleasure, and we've had a great week, and looking forward to today.
0: Yeah, if you've been listening to the show for a while, you've heard Brian on here a couple of different times. We're promoting his book, The Immigrant Advantage, and which was a bestseller years ago when that came out, 3 years ago.
1: Maybe five.
0: Yeah. Time gets away fast. Yeah.
2: Okay. It's not going to be Southern accents this hour.
1: No.
2: I love listening to you. It's just Southern Ireland.
0: That's just like the Irish accent.
1: We're big in real estate in Ireland.
0: You know, the potato famine and all that good stuff. All right, let's get to this. The real estate market is a problem. We've talked about it a lot here on the air, that the shortage of inventory and the weird blip on the radar called COVID drove prices up unbelievably, and they've slowed down considerably, but still we've seen a phenomenon that we've never seen before, in that that we're currently at the oldest median age for a first-time homebuyer, right?
1: Yep. 40 years of age. So median, half above and half below. You know, so how old were you when you bought your first house?
0: 22.
1: Yeah. We drove by one of your original houses.
0: That was a flipper. Last time we went in there, we drove by one of the rehabs.
1: Yeah, I was 23.
2: So Brian, this is the pain point. I feel like we hear so much. Housing and buying a home is a financial goal for the majority of people, as it should be. But it's just they're feeling this tension at this point, and it starts to feel hopeless, right? And
0: we were talking about social media.
2: We were talking about social media earlier. But I get in that algorithm, and you just see people. And it's some complaining, which I'm like, listen, I get it. It is hard. But then also it starts to feel like people start throwing facts and figures, which is why I love that you're on, because you can maybe combat some of that or affirm some of it. But it just feels like today, more than ever, that at any time in the home buying process, it's harder. Yeah. With just the price of homes, income, and all that. What would you say to someone that just...
1: Well, yes, the answer is correct. But if you talk to people from the 60s, and they bought a house for $8,000, they thought their arms and legs were going to fall off, and they ate spaghetti for 3 years. You know, everybody feels that way.
2: Yeah.
1: Everybody also does. Oh, you see that property over there? I could have bought that in 1979 for $8 and a packet of peanuts. And now it's worth $20 million. But I didn't buy it. So that's never going to change real estate. What we have is what I call an anaconda's meal.
2: Okay.
1: You know the anaconda?
2: Yeah.
1: It eats like a sheep.
2: And then it takes eight months to digest it.
1: And that's kind of where we are with real estate right now. That COVID, free money, you know, 2% loans. Everything jumped up. COVID, people were living in small houses. Remember, there was the tiny house movement. Well, when we were all living together for 10 months locked up, nobody wanted a tiny house. I don't want to see you. I want an office. I want a school.
2: Yeah. I want a gym.
1: So now people got bigger houses, lower interest rates. And you had this massive jump in the market. When the Fed adjusted the rates, because they overcooked it, it was the fastest rise in rates in 120 years since the Federal Reserve existed. They intentionally stalled the market like stalling an airplane. So they intentionally put the brakes on. And the brakes have kind of been on ever since.
0: So to backtrack a little bit, 10 years ago, the median age of a first-time homebuyer was what?
1: 30 years old.
0: And so in 10 years, it went from 30 to 40.
1: Yeah.
0: And this is the highest median age since we've kept records.
1: Since we kept records, go back to 1908. The most in a decade was two years. It changed. That was the Great Depression. And then the next great change was during the war. And then you had baby boomers, and America exploded in housing after that.
2: Yes.
1: And so this is it. So that's it. Is a shock. Mm-hmm. It is a shock to the system. And what I do is...
2: So people don't feel crazy. If people are feeling this, they're not crazy.
1: No.
2: There's a reality to it.
1: But they're losing hope, and that's the danger. You can't lose hope.
2: That's right. You've got to dig in.
3: We're not going to get into the lost hope business or the sanctioning of a victim, but there's also the reality of the numbers.
1: Yeah.
3: And so based on that reality, then you've got a solution. We have to come up with a solution. We'll work on that throughout this time we've got together. I want to do that. Rates are pretty much just stayed the same for, what, 3 years?
1: Yeah, I mean, look, we were heading on a nice path, and I thought we'd be at between 5.8 to 6.2 this year,
4: and then we got Iran, got oil, got all that stuff,
1: which is another blip in the screen. But I think what's going to happen is we might even have a slight rate hike before the end of the year. Eventually, rates are going to settle around 6. 6% is a healthy...
3: It's not a bad thing.
1: You know, we remember how much this was high.
2: I was going to say, well, then that's perspective too, right? Because you have my age that we don't remember the Carter years, right? Or, you know what I mean, like when we all were selling houses.
1: 1989, I was in a real estate office, and we had a 10% party. We were stirring the parts. We were dancing it up. Pizza was in, the music was playing, because the rates had come down to 10%. So, yeah, historically, the rates were ridiculously low. I mean, 2%, 3% mortgages are artificially governmentally created. So for a government to loan a bank money at 0% is not sustainable, especially when the government's paying 5% to the people who loaned it the money.
2: Yes.
1: So it's artificial.
2: And I saw this on one of the slides that you gave.

0: What happens when you have a lack of hope? As soon as I get desperate, I get stupid.
1: Yeah.
0: And you're not swinging to hit singles and doubles, you're swinging for the fence, and every time you swing for the fence, you strike out. Mm-hmm. And that's what brought the crypto bros up, too. They're looking for that dumb easy money. And
2: I remember, we're just going to put some money away.
3: That's the big deal.
0: Wow.
2: Well, I can't wait to keep talking about this because there is a plan and a great way for people to be homeowners. And you're part of that.
3: I wouldn't be here without us.
0: Brian Buffini is with us. We're talking real estate this hour, what you guys all want to talk about, and we're going to help you with it. We're also going to talk about the realities of what you're doing out there.

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0: 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So he's really got his finger on the pulse of what's going on in the real estate world. He and I have been talking offline about this because we've been friends for years. And one of the conclusions I've come to, Brian, is that there's not a that the people who are feeling hopeless and are just screaming and throwing a fit on social media and yelling at boomers, you bought your house for a basket of strawberries thing, are really too simplistic at how they're looking at this.
1: Yeah.
0: Because instead of looking for a solution, they're just laying on the floor foaming at the mouth and having a fit.
1: Mm-hmm.
0: Because there's a lot of different problems. Let's go back to one thing, and then I want to take this down a couple of ways. One thing you were talking about was the number of houses sold this year.
1: Yeah. 4 million it'll be this year. It was like 4.1 last year.
0: Right.
1: And the last time
0: we got about 1 million houses on the market listed.
1: On the market, yeah.
0: And that's been that way for about 4 years.
1: Yeah, almost four. And the last time we had that few homes sold was in 1995 when there were 80 million less people living in the country. So you have big population increase, all economic supply and demand. So you have 80 million more people, which is why prices are continuing to go up and will continue to go up.
2: Mm-hmm.
1: If you are watching YouTube, if you're watching the doom scrollers, market crash, this has fallen into the thing. It is not true. It is clickbait. It's unfortunate that some people make a living.
0: The prices are going up because there's a inventory shortage, supply and demand.
1: Supply and demand.
2: Still.
0: Yeah, you've got 100 million more people chasing the same number of sales.
1: Yep.
0: And so we've got a supply problem. We continue to have a supply problem. And that is due to several things.
1: Mm-hmm.
0: So there's a bill sitting on the president's desk for him to sign. He just pushed it aside a few minutes ago as we're recording this or broadcasting this. So I don't know when you folks are going to be listening to this, but something else may have happened by then. But for right now, he pushed it to the side, so he's not signing it till he gets some other political favors on some other stuff he's working on. But that bill is called the ROAD Act, and it had good intention. You and I agree it's full of a bunch of pork and crap, but Congress can screw up Christmas. But the idea was that they're going to limit corporate hedge fund buyers and Chinese foreign nationals and so forth from buying thousands of single-family homes and starving that supply we're talking about.
1: Yeah. Allegedly.
0: They're going to limit. The idea of limiting it is a good idea.
1: It was your idea. It was. I proposed it to the Secretary
0: of
1: Housing.
0: And then I said it on the air, and I said, President Trump, if you're listening, and apparently he was, or somebody was, because they put the bill out like 60 days later in January. They got the bill passed, but by the time they got it through Congress, they screwed it up, putting all this crap in it.
1: Yeah, and they, you know, what was initially proposed was a great bill.
0: Limited to 350 homes, single-family homes that a corporation can own because they're stealing them from first-time home buyers.
1: 100%. So first-time buyers, and by the way, they get tax advantages.
2: Mm-hmm.
1: So a giant, you know, multi-billion dollar company gets all of these tax advantages that a single family that's, you know, eating spaghetti, saving their money, can't. And so that was the intent. Now it's gotten politicized, and all of a sudden it's like, well, we're concerned about access to capital and things like that. And
0: said BlackRock.
1: Yes, because I also got a giant contribution to my campaign, right?
0: From BlackRock.
1: So, right. So they gave $10 million, and Mary can give $10. So look, so it is the deal. It's brutal. You know?
0: One thing we could do is if you really did do it, and this bill really doesn't.
1: Yeah.
0: If you really did limit the number of the Chinese buying 5,000 houses in Memphis, Tennessee.
1: Yep.
0: Or are BlackRock doing the same thing and taking them off the market? That's thing one. Thing two you've suggested, and I like this even more, is to get the market moving, just do away with capital gains tax completely on single-family personal residences.
1: Yeah.
0: Or on personal residence, period.
1: Sure, and they can do this in a periodic way. They can do it in a structured way. Right now, it's $500,000.
0: But that's a 25-year-old law, isn't it?
1: It's $500,000, and $500,000 was different 25 years ago than it is today. It was different 5 years ago. So if you moved that to $1 million, so if you went from $500,000 to $1 million, so that first million,
0: you would stimulate sales like crazy.
1: Here's what would happen: the baby boomers, who are sitting on $89 trillion worth of assets, the baby boomers are willing to go, okay, you know what I might do? you'd actually have a temporary dip in prices because they go, guess what? I'm going to make a mill on this. Maybe I'll take 50 grand off the house to sell it quick because I want to do it while the capital gains laws change.
2: Mm-hmm.
1: They might take 50. They might take 70 off the price. They might take 100 off the price. You might have, oh, this guy took 50. Now they have. So prices might take a little softening for a
0: while. And you put some supply in the market.
1: A lot of supply in the market.
0: Because your median seller right now is in their 60s, right?
1: Median seller is 64 years of age.
2: Is it capital gains or is it right to buy the next home that's stopping people? Or both? I just don't know what the motivation is.
1: Baby boomers are sitting on...
0: Their houses are paid for.
1: They're paid for. They got a bunch...
2: That's fair. Yeah, they weren't buying then. Yeah.
1: Some people say the greatest generation. They're borderline... I'm going to create some tension here for you. But they're borderline being called the greediest generation.
0: Well, we were. We're the 80s.
1: Yeah. Go, baby.
0: Yeah.
1: And get it. Greed is good.
0: Gordon Gecko.
1: Yeah. Grease the hair back.
0: Exactly.
1: So the baby boom generation was the first historical generation to buy real estate, not just for a primary residence. Mm. Baby boomers bought rental properties. Baby boomers bought vacation properties. Baby boomers bought and built 8-unit apartment buildings. So brilliant. They sacrificed. They made their money. And they've done well. They've been slow to hand it over.
2: Yeah.
0: So the two things we could do from a macro perspective. And usually you and I don't reach for Washington to do anything because they screw it up, and they have in this case too, but would be to limit corporate buying and to just do away with or raise the capital gains to $1 million.
1: Yep.
0: Capital, you sell your home for up your personal residence for up to $1 million profit with no taxes at all. If you just did away with it, you could increase your inventory substantially, which would increase the flow of houses, and we get back up above a 4 million transaction rate, and you'd get the inventory going. And the third thing is, we got to have some federal help, probably pouncing on people like these idiots in California that have still not issued building permits 2.5 years later on Palisades.
1: My people. I'm from the People's Republic of California. Look, more homes were built in Dallas-Fort Worth last year than in the state of California.
2: The entire state,
1: which is 40 million people.
0: It's because of regulations and building permit costs and all the fees, and more. They got more fees than a French poodle. fee.
1: Very good. $167,000, the average fees for housing, just to break ground. So the fact of the matter is there are governmental things that can happen. There are some things they're trying to do. They're actually, the one thing this current legislation does a lot of reducing requirements and restrictions and regulations on housing. They're reducing the federal regulations on housing. So that will help some things. They're going to expand, the developed property. So like, the delivered mobile home, right? So that's like you can build it to suit, which is a little more
0: manufactured,
1: and they're a little more structured than they used to be. So there are some things that they're doing that will help some things.
0: Okay, let's switch gears then.
1: Yeah.
0: That's stuff that we can't control if we're 35.
1: Yeah.
0: But we can control if we're giving all of our money to crypto or DraftKings.
1: Yeah.
0: We can control if we go into debt to Ford Motor Company for a $90,000 pickup, and so we don't have any money to save for a house. We can control if we don't let Citibank, what's in your wallet, screw me over with Samuel L. Jackson telling me to do it. We can control if we get deeply in debt with student loans.
1: Yep.
0: These are controllables.
1: Yeah.
0: That the individual can do to put themselves in a position where they have disposable income to start moving towards buying.
1: Dave Ramsey has a lot of answers for the real estate business. You know, if I want to, somebody said, if I really hated a real estate agent and I wanted to just really screw him up, I'd refer him a couple of kids who wanted to buy a house and tell them to buy a truck first. If I really hated that realtor, okay, here they go. And what happens is psychologically, their first major purchase is a car.
2: Mm-hmm.
1: And then they got a loan and now they feel they can buy a house. It's insanity, and you've just added 3 years.
0: You screwed up the whole thing.
1: You screwed up the deal. Student loans,
0: by the way,
1: brutal.
0: Get married.
1: Yeah, there's a good one.
0: Cohabitating doesn't get you towards buying a house.
1: All the budgeting stuff you talk about is 101. That's why I was a Dave Ramsey fan my whole real estate career, because I'd have my clients listen to your stuff so I could help them get a down payment to buy a house.
2: Yeah, opens up margin when you don't have debt. And then patience also.
0: I got one more to add to this when we come back, and then we're going to take some calls.
1: Great.

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1: From the WMAY Newsroom, I'm Mike Windmacher. The Greater Springfield Chamber of Commerce recognized four local organizations during Tuesday's annual Small Business Awards ceremony at the Crown Plaza. Penny Powell of Fifth Street Renaissance was named Not-for-Profit Director of the Year. Becky Gabany of ChangeBridge Consulting received the New and Emerging Business Owner of the Year. Brian and Melissa Riley of Cured Catering were named Small Business Owners of the Year. And the Lifetime Achievement Award went to Cindy Davis of Resource One. A 17-year-old male was arrested Tuesday night in Springfield following a report of shots fired and a brief pursuit on foot. The pursuit took place in the 1100 block of East Spruce Street. Officers were able to recover three handguns, handgun shell casings, and a shell casing from a rifle at the scene. The teen was charged with aggravated discharge of a firearm, possession of a stolen firearm, and unlawful use of a weapon. Governor J.B. Pritzker signed the Reproductive Health Privacy Act into law on Wednesday. The law prevents abortion information from being shared with out-of-state entities, shielding it so abortion seekers are protected from potential retaliation for receiving legal health care in Illinois. An 18-year-old boy in Rochester was taken to a local hospital with life-threatening injuries late Tuesday afternoon. According to the Rochester Police Department, they, along with the Sangamon County Sheriff's Office, found the boy with a gunshot wound after responding to a medical emergency call in the 200 block of North Oak Street. An investigation into the incident is ongoing. For more news, visit WMAY.com.
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7: Here's your updated News Channel 20 Storm Team forecast. Partly cloudy skies tonight with a slight chance of thunderstorms. Lows level off around 66. Southwest winds around 5 miles per hour. Slight chance of thunderstorms tomorrow. Daytime highs approaching 83. Mainly cloudy skies. Mainly cloudy tomorrow night. Chance of thunderstorms 66. I'm meteorologist Kara Foster on 97.7 and 970 WMAY, Springfield's News and Talk. Right now, it's 72 degrees.
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11: Talking with Brian Buffini, we're talking about real estate. The median age of the first-time home buyer has gone up from 30 years old to 40 years old in the last 10 years. We have a shortage of inventory. We talked about there's three things that the government can do. One is to lower regulations to get home building going again. Two is do away with capital gains. And three is limit corporate buying thousands of single-family homes and starving that inventory. As an individual, what can you do? Well, quit being desperate and swinging for the fence. And so stay off of DraftKings and crypto. Quit buying crap you can't afford and letting these companies screw you like Lexus. And you've got a car you can't afford for $1,250. And then you whine because you can't buy a house. It's your fault. You did that. Okay? So you've got to stay out of the stupid. You got to get the stupid student loan paid off like it's some kind of pet in your house. You got to get that credit cards cut up and get Samuel L. Jackson out of your life. What's in your wallet? All of your money, apparently. But, yeah, so, you know, we got to fix all of that. And then the one last thing I wanted to bring up, and I want your input on this because you and I are about the same age, and I've been hammered negatively on this subject because – and I was on Fox yesterday talking about it, as a matter of fact. And the anchor, John, on there is about our age, and he said, what'd you pay for your first house, Dave? And I went, $67,500. What'd you pay for yours? $88,000. What'd you do that on? $18,000 a year. Okay. Well, wages have not kept up with house prices because house prices shot up in the last 10 years due to inventory shortage and COVID garbage, right? And so wages have not kept up. That is real. However, the other thing we've never adjusted for in our psyche out there in the land of TikTok where you're 27 years old living in your mother's basement bitching about this is you've never adjusted your entitled viewpoint. Because let me tell you what was in that $67,000 house. No stove, no refrigerator, had to go buy them used, no washer and dryer, no dishwasher, no microwave, no disposal, roll out vinyl floor on the kitchen,
12: come on,
11: and a Formica top, a green, chipped up sink that had little chips in the ceramic,
12: yeah,
11: the carpet, you had to mow it because it was 7 inches tall. It was, remember Shag in the 1970s?
12: Baby. Shagadelic.
11: Yeah, Shagadelic,
13: one
11: baby.
13: One bathroom.
11: And it had 1.5 baths, and it was 1,200 square feet with one car garage.
12: Yeah.
11: So you can't compare that house to your little McMansion that you're bitching about that you can't afford. So you don't compare that. I grew up in a 1,000 square foot house with an unfinished basement. We had no living room furniture until I was 13.
12: Yeah.
11: And the living room wasn't as big as this desk.
12: Yeah.
11: And so, you know, you adjust all of that before you say, well, you're a boomer. You had it good. Yeah. It was easy for you. No, we didn't. I mean, I had 1.5 cars. Yeah. You guys got 3.
12: Sure.
11: You know. And so you really got to adjust for that in your expectations. And then lastly, you need to think about where you're buying. And in most markets, and you know this as better than anybody probably, the basic urban growth is if you go out of town a ways,
12: yep,
11: as we say in Tennessee, out in the country, it gets cheaper the further from downtown you move.
12: Yep. Yeah, and look, I mean, the average home used to be 1,210 square feet, and now the average home is 2,900 square feet. And so it's much bigger.
11: And the difference in those is not necessity, it's luxury.
12: It's you know, that's what people were buying and the prices and the market and the way it went and all that kind of stuff. Here's the bottom line. You know, the first house I bought, it looked like it had been in a drive-by shooting. Okay, and I was a house painter's son, you know, and I fixed it up, and there's a thing called sweat equity. Mm-hmm. And everybody watches the Homes and Gardens show. The truth of the matter is, you know, I was out here in Tennessee the other day just looking at stuff, and I was looking at the model homes, and they have them all tricked out. And they're lined up out the door, and everybody's buying the model homes. The money is not in the model home and the new construction. The money's in the old beater down the street without the, you know, with the, it looks like it needs a coat of paint.
11: Because it does.
12: Because it does. Yeah. And you know, you make money in real estate when you solve somebody's problem.
11: That's how you buy, though, people.
12: Yeah.
11: You stay out of the traps,
12: yeah,
11: and you set yourself up, and you adjust your expectations and act like a first-time home buyer. Quit acting like you've been saving money for 25 or 30 years. You haven't. You're 27 years old.
12: Look, how bad do you want it?
11: Yeah.
12: And you know, I hear a lot of the younger folks, you know, the math isn't mathing, and I'm a lifestyle person, all this stuff. The average homeowner has 44 times the net worth of the average renter. And if you want to get on the right side of the net worth equation, the number one way people make money in America and all over the world is housing. And so I've trained in 47 countries, and housing is the same all over the world. Food, shelter, clothing, the three necessities. And so you got to fight and grind to do it. And again, I think you're right.
11: Get your foot in the door.
12: People are losing hope, but people are also listening to all this garbage out
13: 100%.
12: There. 100%. You
13: totally
12: can
13: agree.
12: Do it. You can bite, yep. Fight, scratch, claw. Look, I'm an immigrant, came to America, got run over by a car. I have $250,000 in medical bills in 1986. I don't know what $250,000 is worth today. It'd be a fortune. And I bought my first house, and I fought like the Dickens for it. Mm-hmm. And I literally didn't eat a meal that I didn't prepare for 3 years. But that house I bought for $107,000. I sold it for $164,000. The next one I bought was $220,000, and I fixed it up, and I sold it for $394,000. And then I bought the next one, and I bought it for $900,000. And then I bought the next one, and it was $1.8 million. And I bought the next one, and that $1.8 million now turned into $4 million. And the next one, $4 million, turned into $7.5 million. And so here's a house painter's son with not a dime, goes from, in 22 years, from zero to $7.5 million. That doesn't happen by renting, and that doesn't happen with crypto,
13: yep.
12: And it doesn't happen with DraftKings.
13: Yep.
11: Yeah, very good. Chuck is in Milwaukee. Let me get that line going. Chuck, how are you?
14: Good. How are you doing?
11: Great, man. Enter the conversation. How can we help?
14: Hey, so I'm a long-time listener. I'm a baby step worker. And so my question is, so my wife and I have worked through most of the baby steps, except for the latter ones. And we are at the point now where we're thinking about selling our house in order to be mortgage free. And I'm just wondering, is that possible?
11: That makes you move down then, right?
14: What's that?
11: So you would move down in house.
14: We'd downsize, yep.
11: Okay. Other than to be mortgage free, why would you do that?
14: That's the only reason I would.
11: what's your house worth?
14: $447,000.
11: And what do you owe on it?
14: $192,000.
13: What do you guys make a year?
11: You're going to buy a $150,000 house from a $500,000 house?
14: Yeah, doesn't make sense.
11: Are you married?
14: Yeah.
11: Don't do this.
12: He just saved you $250,000 in marriage counseling right there, buddy.
13: Chuck, do you want to do this? What is your wife saying? I am curious.
14: Our goal was to work that baby step and be mortgage free. But
11: yeah.
14: Personally, no, I like where we live. I'd rather just, you know, buckle down, pay it off.
11: Yeah.
14: You know, we got eight or 9 years till we could pay it off.
11: That's what you should do.
12: Yeah.
13: Yeah, how much do you guys make a year, Chuck?
14: So I can tell you, I've been self-employed for 25 years. I'm a Harvard foreign contractor, and I work alone. And do you want, like, the business gross income?
11: No, I'm asking what your household income that
13: you
11: pay taxes on is.
14: Okay, I made $151,000. She made $64,000.
13: Good.
11: So 2.25, and you got to pay off. You need to pay off $192,000, and you're going to do that in 4 or 5 years. And, and then if you want to save up and move up, I would. But I don't know. I would not sell this and move down to be debt-free.
14: Right.
11: I think you're going to be debt-free soon enough. You've got a good plan. Would you, Brian?
12: Well, I'm a house painter's son, Chuck, so here's what we would do. We'd do call it Saturday money. So we take what was called a side job, do a little work on the side, and every dollar I made on the Saturday job, you use to pay down the debt. And so you do that. Here's what you can be. You could be debt-free in 5 years, not eight. And you get to live in the same house. And you know what? Your wife thinks you're even cuter than you are right now.
13: With no mortgage, it's amazing how people's looks change suddenly. It's a beautiful thing.
12: My wife thinks I'm gorgeous.
11: Oh, my goodness. Brian Buffini is with us, real estate coach and expert. We're going to come back in the last segment this hour and take your
13: call.
11: Yeah,
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0: 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We're talking real estate. We're talking about it is possible. It is definitely harder. It's definitely different than it was 10 years ago. And it's definitely way different than it was 30 years ago. No question. That is not in question. But the question is, you can control only the things you can control, and that's what you should control. If you control the controllables, you can put yourself in a position to buy. Carter is with us in Columbus, Ohio. Hey, Carter, your question for Brian and the panel here.
1: Hey, guys. How's it going?
0: Great. How can we help?
1: I just wanted to call in and just say my wife and I are expecting with our first child, and we're currently thinking that home buying is our next thing that God wants us to do.
0: Cool.
1: We are both in full-time ministry. So with that, obviously it's not like an extravagant paychecks that we get, but we're not in it for the money. I'm just wanting to know, like, how we can go from the jump. We're renting right now. How we go from the jump of we have everything budgeted with our rent to our a mortgage payment, everything with bills and like that. With
0: congratulations on the baby. How old are you guys?
1: Thank you. 22 and 23.
0: Mm, okay. And how old is, I'm sorry, what is your household income today?
1: Yearly, we both combined to $60,000.
0: Okay. You have a bunch of debt?
1: Nope. My wife has no debt whatsoever. The only debt I have is student loans, but I'm working through a public student loan forgiveness because I work for a church. So
0: 10 years is not a plan to get out of debt, honey.
1: Yeah.
0: Okay. Brian, what do you think?
2: Yeah. How much is on the student loan, by the way?
1: $21,000.
2: Okay. And after your bills come in and your money comes in, how much is left over? You have anything left at the end of the month?
1: So with all bills aside and Tide offering aside and everything like that, we have about $1,600 left to spend, not including food or anything like that.
2: Okay. You got any money saved?
1: We have $13,000, including $1,000 emergency fund.
2: Great. Fantastic.
0: Wow. You're okay. Way ahead of what
2: great.
0: I thought.
2: Very good. Yeah, 22 and 23. We got a winner here. It's Hope for America. Okay. What's the average sales price in Columbus, Ohio?
1: We got pre-approved for 228, but I was doing the math and just looking what our mortgage would be. I just don't know how that would be possible to, we just kind of be making. Yeah.
0: Pre-approved, pre-approved buy, only but, means that the mortgage company has brain damage. Okay. Because there's no possible way you should do that.
1: Yeah.
0: You know that. When you looked at the payment, you about choked, didn't you?
1: Yeah.
0: Good for you.
1: It's about 220, though, 220,000.
2: Okay.
0: All right.
2: Just curious, what would 220 get you in Columbus, Ohio?
1: Like bedrooms and stuff like that?
2: Yeah.
1: About 3 beds, 2 baths.
2: Nice.
0: Wow.
2: Nice, I know. We're not living in San Diego, baby. This is
0: so like 2,000 square feet, huh?
1: Like 1,500, yeah.
0: Yeah. Wow. Yeah. Okay.
3: Well, Carter, I would take that 13,000 that you have, throw it at the student loans. You guys, you may want to work a part-time job for just a season. When's your wife due? When's the baby coming?
1: End of September, early October.
3: Okay. Between now and then, Carter, if I were you, I would be stacking cash and I would go work extra weekends and nights. And you guys pile up some cash, get the student loan knocked out, save some more back to that emergency fund, and then make it a big goal. Yeah. And knowing that you're on a $60,000 income. Okay. So it's going to take you guys a couple of years to save for that down payment, but it is totally possible.
0: So let me tell you this. I have completely affirm God's call on your life to be in ministry. And I want you to keep doing that. And here's the reality that goes with that. You're not going to only get to do that for the first decade.
2: Mm-hmm.
0: Go talk to some 65-year-old pastors and ask them how many of them, when they were 22, worked a side hustle. Mm-hmm. When we work with 50,000 churches in America, and what we found is that 88% of pastors are bivocational. They have a side gig. 88%. And they call that full-time ministry. My pastor that led me to the Lord and baptized me is with the Lord today. And back in the day, he delivered bread, had a bread truck, and he was a full-time pastor. And he told that story from the pulpit 1,000 times to where we all could visualize the bread truck. We heard it so much, but it was perfect. So, you know, you're 22 and 23. You're just beginning.
2: Yep.
0: You've got time. You don't need to buy a house today to be rich. You don't need to buy a house today. And money's not your motivator anyway, but you do need to buy a home. It's going to be good for your family, but it may be 5 years. So what? You clear the student loans. You pile up some cash. You work some side hustles, and you know, your ministry continues to grow, and maybe you move into a senior pastor role at some point where you actually can just do that and make enough money to afford a home. So if you buy a house at 27 or 28 years old and you put down a good solid down payment and you stay out of debt and you're a good dad and a good pastor, I would call you a phenomenal success in America.
2: Yes, sir. Yes, sir. And by the way, being a pastor can also be your side hustle. I had a buddy of mine, and he was in the same spot. And again, sometimes you can be so heavenly minded, you're no earthly good. I'm here to be a minister, and I'm trying to help. And so his side hustle was marry, bury, and baptize. And so he said, I'll marry, bury, and baptize. And he put a little service out there, and he made enough money to go buy himself a house. So your ministry could be your side hustle, too.
0: I love it. Danielle is in Des Moines. Hi, Danielle. Your question for the panel.
4: How's it going?
0: Good. How can we help?
4: So my husband and I, we're in our mid-20s and thinking about starting a family soon. So we're looking at buying a house maybe in the next year or two. And we're just wondering what we should be prioritizing in our first house for our family. Like, should it be location, size, the cheapest thing possible? And we're trying to put down 20%.
0: Wow, that's great. That's unusual for a first-time home buyer. That's good, though, if you could do it. So what do you think the leading indicator of a home? You want to get in, but you're not going to live there forever.
2: Yep. So how many kids do you have again, Danielle?
4: Well, we don't have any right now,
2: great.
4: But we're hoping within the next year.
2: Well, so you plan for that. Here's the big tip I give people all the time. You'd live in the floor plan, not the square footage. People get caught up in square footage. So sometimes older houses have smaller square footage and better floor plans. You'll see this, like you can see a townhome or a condo has lots of square footage, but it's all cut up and chased up, or it's a two-story. So you live in the floor plan, not the square footage. So start thinking about, okay, Lord willing, if we had a couple of kids, what would that look like? So to me, you want to make sure that you got the best floor plan that's open as possible. And then, you know, I have six kids, me and my bride, which seemed like a great idea at the time. And we prioritize having a yard over everything else. You know, we were going to have those crumb snatchers out there catching balls and running around, and we live where it was a little bit sunny. So, to me, again, it's your priorities. So, floor plan is key over square footage, and typically the older houses have the better floor plans. And then a little bit of yard if you're going to have kids. Those would be the first two for me.
0: Yeah, very good. Very cool. All right. Well done, sir. So, Brian Buffini has been our guest this hour. Brian, if people want to learn about Buffini and Company, the leading real estate coaching company in the world, how do they do that?
2: Well, like I say, we have BuffiniandCompany.com. Just check us out. If they're in real estate, that's our specialty. We do real well. We have thousands of clients. We really teach people to take care of their customers. That's what we're all about. And so we help real estate agents do well. And a lot of our agents that we coach are in your program helping folks out,
0: too.
2: Yeah,
0: a lot of our Ramsey Trusted agents are coached by Buffini and Company. So that's absolutely perfect. Well, folks, we want to give you hope, and we don't want there's a whole industry that makes a living telling you that there's a bubble and there's a crash coming and the world is coming to an end, and Chicken Little, we sell helmets.
3: And you could never be a homeowner.
0: America is dead. There's people make a living off of that, and that's a lie. Is it different? Yes. Is it hard? Yes. Has it always been some form of hard?
2: Yes.
0: Yes. But can you do it? 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And we'll help you do it. We love you. We want you to win.
3: That's right. Brian, thanks for being here.
2: Love you guys.
3: So
2: love your family.
3: Appreciate it.
2: Love helping people today. It was a treasure.
3: Thank you.
2: Appreciate
0: Check
2: it.
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7: ABC News, I'm Dave Packer. A pair of powerful earthquakes rocking Venezuela. First, a 7.2 magnitude quake, followed just seconds later by a 7.5.
8: There are videos of collapsed buildings in Venezuela's capital city of Caracas as emergency crews help to get the injured to the hospital.
7: ABC's Melissa Adan. President Trump's closed-door meeting with senators today devolving into chaos when he held up a bipartisan housing affordability bill to press for his signature voting security legislation. This is a federal judge today permanently blocked Trump's executive order that would require proof of citizenship to register to vote, something that the president's bill would require. Still unclear whether Iran will allow nuclear inspectors. President Trump says Iran agreed to it, but Iranian officials say that's not the case. And President Trump tonight kicking off the Great American State Fair as part of the celebrations for America's 250th birthday after many of the artists initially billed for the event backed out. This is ABC News. The death toll is rising in Europe. It's being blamed on a record-setting heat wave.
9: In France, it was the hottest day on record. Icons of Paris, the Eiffel Tower and the Louvre had to close early to keep tourists safe. With hundreds of schools closed and trains cancelled, crowds are flocking to lakes and rivers to beat the heat. But that's caused a surge in drowning deaths. And in Europe, AC is not that common.
10: I haven't stopped sweating since the second I woke up this morning.
11: You're just living on fans.
9: Experts warn of a dangerous heat dome looming over continental Europe.
7: ABC's James Longman. A proposed class action lawsuit is accusing gas stations in California of using artificial intelligence software to illegally collude and drive up prices at the pump. The National Taxpayer Advocate says the IRS did a better than expected this year in issuing refunds despite massive cuts to its workforce, but people who needed help by phone did have a hard time getting through. Dave Packer, ABC News.
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17: From the WMAY newsroom, I'm Mike Windmacher. A 17-year-old male was arrested Tuesday night in Springfield following a report of shots fired and a brief pursuit on foot. Pursuit took place in the 1100 block of East Spruce Street. Officers were able to recover three handguns, handgun shell casings, and a shell casing from a rifle at the scene. The teen was charged with aggravated discharge of a firearm, possession of a stolen firearm, and unlawful use of a weapon. 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
21: Here's your updated News Channel 20 Storm Team forecast. Partly cloudy skies tonight with a slight chance of thunderstorms. Lows level off around 66. Southwest winds around 5 miles per hour. Slight chance of thunderstorms tomorrow. Daytime highs approaching 83. Mainly cloudy skies. Mainly cloudy tomorrow night. Chance of thunderstorms 66. I'm meteorologist Kara Foster on 97.7 and 970 WMAY, Springfield's News and Talk. Right now, it's 72 degrees.
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0: Let's have some fun on a Wednesday hump day, and it's going to be an awesome show for you tonight. We're going to have a talk about the communist insurgency inside the Democrat Party. Big primary elections in New York City last night. There's some ugliness out there we should not be dismissive of. I'm going to caution Republicans. We'll talk about that. DEI rearing its ugly head again. We'll talk about that. Judges have to be removed in order to save the United States of America. The Senate is going after Trump on Iran, Save Act, all that. Tons of emails and so much more coming up tonight on the world famous Jesse Kelly Show. Now, last night in New York, a bunch of fairly open communists won Democrat primaries, defeating sitting incumbents. Fairly open communists. How open are these people? Well, they hate America.
1: And finding that, the system of capitalism and racism and white supremacy, etc., have all, and Islamophobia, have all been used, to colonize lands, right, to take resources from other people. And so this is like a long trajectory. And we're just seeing the manifestations of that continuation, right, with 9/11.
0: Really wonderful people.
2: It was seeing how all of my friends who were showing up to...
0: By the way, this lady's going to Congress, United States House of Representatives.
2: It was seeing how all of my friends who were showing up to organizing, who are Muslim, were showing up in the space, and the grace and love and passion that they had in these spaces of social justice that really pushed me to join the faith. And wanting to make sure that we are reflecting that in every space that I'm in, and that, inshallah, if we make it to Congress, that we're reflecting that in the halls of power as well.
0: Here's the mayor of New York City celebrating it.
3: I have stood next to Daria Lisa, and I have said, our next congresswoman. And I've said these words in the way that many of us will say, inshallah.
0: Inshallah. Okay. Let's stop for a second, because the Republican Party did something today, and it's not good. I understand when people get into Washington, D.C., and they get involved in politics. I know this because I lived in Washington, D.C. before, and I was involved in politics. I've seen this with my own eyes. Politics tends to become almost a game sometimes to them. It's a game. We're having fun. Hey, let's do this little thing, and let's do that little thing. Hey, this will be annoying to the other side. It's just kind of, like I said, a game. After these communists won in New York City, the Republican Party went to Hakeem Jeffries' office, and they laid flowers at the entrance to his office. And the joke behind it, the game behind it was, wow, now that these crazy communists have won Democrat primaries, Hakeem is in really big trouble. Hakeem, you're so screwed now. Why? Well, these people can't win. They can't win. And yeah, Hakeem, he doesn't sound excited.
4: And I'm standing behind every single one of those races that involve an incumbent. And then we're watching closely two open seat races that House Democratic leadership hasn't gotten involved in by custom. And that, of course, is in the 7th Congressional District.
0: Yeah, we're watching. But I'm going to play you a couple other things. Just hang with me for a second. These are United States Senators. Cory Booker is the first one. Dick Blumenthal is the second one. United States Senators. They're asked about all this stuff. Here was Cory Booker.
5: He said the dirtbag left is surging, I believe is how he described it.
6: Again, for me, if you want to heal a country, you can't be picking fights. I think we need to understand that our party is not homogenous. One of the things that makes the Democratic Party great is it's a big tent party. We need to stay that way. The focus has got to be the November elections.
0: What'd you hear there? I'll play one more, then we'll talk. What do you hear? This is Dick Blumenthal asked about, hey, socialists winning.
7: I think that the infusion of new energy and new faces is very healthy for the Democratic Party. Obviously, ideologically, one part of the country doesn't necessarily represent the whole nation. And I think one of the strengths of the Democratic Party is our diversity.
0: You know what you hear? Fear. There is right now going on inside the Democrat Party something that you should not celebrate, and I should not celebrate, and Republicans in Washington, D.C. should not celebrate. And the fear you hear in the voices of current Democrat leaders should tell you why we should not be celebrating. Do you know what happened in Nazi Germany? Do you understand that the Nazis were nothing, really, in the beginning? Nothing. A group of street thugs. They were nothing. They were giving speeches in beer halls. How seriously do we need to take it? Hitler tried for a revolt. The beer hall putsch, it was called. They threw him in prison, then they just let him out. It's not like, you know, a couple Nazis. What's the worst that can happen? 5 minutes later, well, the worst happened. You know, the Bolsheviks in the Soviet Union. Same thing. Tiny. Not powerful. Tiny. Oh, yeah, I mean, they're rabid and all those other things, but they don't have the numbers. Oh, come on. What army do they have? They don't have this. They don't have that. Or this little thing. Tell me if you've heard this recently. The people will reject it. The people will reject it. The people will say no. The people did say no. They didn't care. They just took over anyway. Inside the Democrat Party, there is a full-blown revolution taking place, and the revolutionaries are winning overwhelmingly. Here's Van Jones.
8: This is the stronghold for the establishment. Schumer and Hakeem Jeffries. This is a battle between the...

0: thinking, these people are too crazy. They'll never achieve power. People in Iowa won't ever vote for these people. People in Pennsylvania won't ever vote for these people. People in Nevada won't ever vote for these people. They'll never be able to get power because there aren't that many of them, and they're crazy. We love saying that, don't we? They're crazy. No, I don't have to worry about that. They're crazy. I brought up Nazis, I brought up Bolsheviks, but I could sit and go through society after society after society after society throughout history that saw an insurgency happen inside of its borders, and the people in charge were dismissive of that insurgency because at the beginning of it, it was small and they were crazy. It's just a couple crazies. It's crazies. What are these crazies going to do? There's like 10 of them. What are these crazies going to do? Well, here's the thing about crazy people. They kill people. They kill people. They have no morals. They have no morality. They are demonic destroyers. And these people will kill and destroy everything they have to kill and destroy in pursuit of power. We can sit back and put flowers on Akeem Jeffries' door. Ah, you're so screwed. Look at these people. They're all on TV talking about how they hate Jews. Wow, you're screwed. Yeah? How's that worked out historically? This is a big, big deal, what has been happening. And look, last night was just yet another example. This has been happening since, well, surprise, surprise, Barack Obama. Since Barack Obama came up and got elected, we have seen a real communist insurgency that started small. 10 years ago, these people were laughed at. 15 minutes ago, Nancy Pelosi was calling AOC in her office and telling her to shut her mouth. Where are those two now? Grandma Vodka's retiring with her dentures, and AOC's going to run for president of the United States of America and quite possibly might get the nomination. If not, I promise you she's going to make some noise. Guess who the number one fundraiser in the House of Representatives is? AOC. It was just tiny. They're just crazy. 10 years ago. Oh, no, no, no. Take this very seriously because it is very serious. And why have they been successful? We'll talk about that. There's two parts to that. Before we get to that, it's crazy what you pay for your cell phone bill. That's crazy too. It's bonkers. These big wireless companies, and I've had all the three major ones. The bill is insane. You don't have to pay $100 freaking a month for unlimited data. That's crazy. Well, Jesse, I have to be on a great network. 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Not trying to rip you off. You're worried about your phone. I don't want to lose my contacts. Keep your phone. If you want a new phone, they'll give you that too. Pure Talk is the solution to saving some money. And it doesn't hurt to pay a patriotic company instead of a communist one. Dial #250 and say Jesse Kelly. #250, say Jesse Kelly. We'll be back.
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0: wonderful Wednesday, a hump day. We have crested the peak of the week, and you can email the show, Jesse at jessekellyshow.com. I might do 8,000 emails tonight. I'm in that kind of a mood, but we have to discuss some important things before we get to that stuff. Don't celebrate because communists are defeating Democrats in primaries. Don't be dismissive because they're small. They're crazy. But Jesse, these people are out there on camera saying crazy things.
1: And finding that, like, you know, the system of capitalism and racism and white supremacy, et cetera, have all, and Islamophobia have all been used, colonize lands, right, to take resources from other people. And so this is like a long trajectory. And we're just seeing the manifestations of that continuation, right, with 9/11.
0: That lady's crazy. She can't win. Oh, would you like to hear something else from her? This is something she posted on social media some time back. Remember, this lady is going to be in the United States House of Representatives after November. She's going to win her November election in this kind of a district. That's just the way it's going to go. This lady, every day, is going to be casting votes that affect the direction of the United States of America. Here's her on social media. Quote, I forgot to get napkins, so I just wiped my hand on the American flag behind me with a little smiley face. Barack Obama ushered this in, and it is now here, and it is not something we should take lightly. I'm not saying these people are going to take over the country. I'm not saying that. I believe they can be stopped, and I think we're doing some things to stop them. I am not saying they're going to take over the country. But I am saying this. If these people do, if they do, they will make the communist Biden administration look like the most middle-of-the-road Democrat administration you've ever seen in your entire life. You thought you were mad about billions and billions of dollars, hundreds of billions of dollars being handed out to Democrat, green communists. You think you were mad that they brought in 20 million foreigners under the Biden administration? That was an appetizer compared to what these monsters will do. Oh, and by the way, you think it was bad when the FBI was tracking down and arresting over 1,000 people for January 6th, SWAT teams showing up at pro-lifers' houses? Do you think that was bad? Of course it was bad. I'm not dismissive of that. Yeah, under these people, the FBI just shows up and shoots you in the face because that's how these people operate and that's what these people believe. So I'm a little bit perturbed, as you can probably tell, that the goober dorks in the Republican Party are placing flowers at the door of Hakeem Jeffries, acting like he's the one in trouble. We have a real communist insurgency in the United States of America. These people are demonic. If you could see their souls, you would be mortified. Their goal is to kill and steal and destroy, and they will destroy every single thing they touch. And so I don't want to hear another dork goober Republican celebrating what's happening because, quote, they're crazy and they can't win. There's not even enough of them. You know what else they are? Committed. While you and I are living our lives. When I got off work last night, when I got off this radio show, you know what I did? Went and saw the kids, told Aub, hey, let's go get some food. Threw her in the car, went out to dinner. We came back home and watched a baseball game. You know how much political activism I did last night? Zero. I didn't even text Chris or Corey. I didn't have any idea. The world, there could have been a nuclear bomb dropped on Tehran, and I would not have known last night. What do you think she was doing?
2: It was seeing how all of my friends who were showing up to organizing, who are Muslim, were showing up in the space, and the grace and love and passion that they had in these spaces of social justice, that really pushed me to join the faith. And wanting to make sure that we are reflecting that I'm reflecting that in every space that I'm in, and that, you know, inshallah, if we make it to Congress, that we're reflecting that in the halls of power as well.
0: Finished her meal and wiped her hands on the American flag behind her. And tomorrow she'll be making laws over you. Now, like I said, I'm not saying these people are going to win. I'm not saying that. I'm saying don't dismiss them. I am very much saying this, and we need to get this message through to Republicans loud and clear. Without the mass deportation of foreigners, these people will win in the end. You want to read something? This is the numbers we've talked about before, but and wokeness put it up today, so I thought I'd go ahead and read you the numbers again. This guy, of course, he's the current mayor of New York City.
3: I have stood next to Daria Lisa, and I have said, our next congresswoman. And I've said these words in the way that many of us will say, inshallah.
0: Do you know how American-born New Yorkers voted? You know how many of them, what percentage of them voted for that man? 31%. 31%. Foreign-born New Yorkers, 62%. Unless we get these barbarians out of our country, the animals will take it. Mass deportation, as I have said again and again and again, has become the only issue. And we can't get squeamish when a couple animals get shot in Minneapolis. I'll be back.
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5: From the WMAY newsroom, I'm Mike Windmacher. 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Becky Gavany of ChangeBridge Consulting received the New and Emerging Business Owner of the Year. Brian and Melissa Riley of Cured Catering were named Small Business Owners of the Year. And the Lifetime Achievement Award went to Cindy Davis of Resource One. A 17-year-old male was arrested Tuesday night in Springfield following a report of shots fired and a brief pursuit on foot. The pursuit took place in the 1100 block of East Spruce Street. Officers were able to recover 3 handguns, handgun shell casings, and a shell casing from a rifle at the scene. The teen was charged with aggravated discharge of a firearm, possession of a stolen firearm, and unlawful use of a weapon. Governor J.B. Pritzker signed the Reproductive Health Privacy Act into law on Wednesday. The law prevents abortion information from being shared with out-of-state entities, shielding it so abortion seekers are protected from potential retaliation for receiving legal health care in Illinois. An 18-year-old boy in Rochester was taken to a local hospital with life-threatening injuries late Tuesday afternoon. According to the Rochester Police Department, they, along with the Sangamon County Sheriff's Office, found the boy with a gunshot wound after responding to a medical emergency call in the 200 block of North Oak Street. An investigation into the incident is ongoing. For more news, visit WMAY.com.
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11: Here's your updated News Channel 20 Storm Team forecast. Partly cloudy skies tonight with a slight chance of thunderstorms. Lows level off around 66. Southwest winds around 5 miles per hour. Slight chance of thunderstorms tomorrow. Daytime highs approaching 83. Mainly cloudy skies. Mainly cloudy tomorrow night. Chance of thunderstorms 66. I'm meteorologist Kara Foster on 97.7 and 970 WMAY, Springfield's News and Talk. Right now, 70.
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0: And why do you it is the Jesse Kelly Show on a wonderful Wednesday. If you miss any part of the show, you can download it. iHeart, Spotify, iTunes. Chris and Corey are worried that I haven't eaten because I was a little salty for the first half hour of the show. I have not eaten much, and I do think I'm dealing with some low blood sugar issues because I haven't eaten, and that may be coming through in the microphone. So anyway, I'll try to get past that. Before we get to emails, though, on top of the foreigners, we have to understand something else. This is what the average Democrat wants. When we talk about these nut jobs, we oftentimes say they're crazy, they're nuts, they're radical. We say they're radical. I've called them radicals before. No insult to you if that's what you call them. They're radical. Are they? Oh, well, I know they're nuts and evil and all those things, but are they out of step with the average American Democrat? You have a Democrat in your life. God forbid you do, but I bet you do. You have a liberal Aunt Peggy in your life. Let me ask you, the liberal Aunt Peggy in your life, maybe it's your dad, maybe it's a coworker, maybe it is your aunt. The Democrat in your life, what part of this do they disagree with?
20: Solidarity is the force that we need to vanquish Trump's fascism. Yeah. Wow. To abolish ICE. Yeah. To stand up to the billionaires who are rigging our economy against us.
0: Let me guess, that's exactly how the, quote, normal Democrat in your life talks. How do I know this? Every single poll shows the exact same thing. These communists are winning their primaries not only because of foreigners. This is what American Democrats want.
1: This is one of the biggest political changes I've seen during my lifetime. Match up socialism, capitalism among Democrats. You go back 16 years ago, 2010, capitalism and socialism right there, favorable rating, 51%, 50%. Look at it now. Socialism clearly in the lead among Democrats. 66% of them view socialism favorably. Just 42% view capitalism favorably. No wonder Mamdani had no problem blasting it.
0: This is what Democrats believe now. This is what has happened. We have to get the foreigners out of this country and keep these people from power now and always. And speaking of foreigners, I know you're probably mad about this headline. The federal judge strikes down Trump policy allowing arrests at immigration courts. Of course, this is going to be appealed and Trump's going to win. But for now, it's paused. But Democrats brought in legions and legions of foreigners and put them through law school. And now they sit on the bench across the United States of America and they wake up every single day. Remember we talked about Judge Sparkle Suknanen yesterday? This isn't even the same judge. Now they occupy the bench across the United States of America and they believe it is their role to protect the communist revolution. And therefore, they believe they should keep as many foreigners here as humanly possible to crap all over your country. The stakes are high. Let's do some emails. Dear Chief Tiny Hands, it's not nice. Trump canceled the signing of the Road to Housing Act, which would keep the hands of the greedy shadow corporations like BlackRock from buying up single-family homes in order to push the SAVE Act. I know the SAVE Act is vitally important in the long run, but with the majority of 20 to 30-year-olds living with their parents due to the inability to afford a home, doesn't this fuel the conspiracy that Trump is in the pocket of these billionaires and not for the people? His name is Zach. Well, No, okay. I'm not saying there aren't going to be some conspiracy theorists who believe that, but that's not exactly what happened. You probably saw the headlines today that Trump came out and said, I'm not even signing this Housing Act. I want the SAVE Act. I'm not signing the Housing Act. All right, let's talk about the reality of it, because maybe you've only seen a lot of bluster. This act passed with such majorities in the House and the Senate, Trump doesn't have to sign it. In 10 days, whether he has picked up a pen or not, it is going to become law. All Trump did was delay the inevitable for 10 days. And he did it for, I think, the right reason. Let me clarify. He's trying to get the SAVE Act through, right? He's trying to get it through, and he's trying to use every tool at his disposal to get it through. Trump wants to get the SAVE Act through because Trump understands everything I just talked about is true. Foreigners are stealing elections. They're voting in elections. We have to make sure we're verifying American citizenship, or communists will continue to win elections in the United States of America. Okay, so I get it. All the motivation is correct. SAVE Act, SAVE Act, SAVE Act. And Trump is trying to get that SAVE Act through. However, there is a danger of something. And I could read you 100 emails that would prove my point. Maybe you've already sent me one of these, and I'm not complaining if you have. I get emails every day that say something to this effect. Jesse, why would I vote Republicans if they can't even pass the SAVE Act? Jesse, Republicans won't even pass the SAVE Act. Jesse, I'm not voting Republican. They won't pass the SAVE Act. Jesse, I'm not voting in November because Republicans won't pass the SAVE Act. Jesse, I'm sitting on my hands because Republicans won't pass the SAVE Act. Well, let's talk about the reality of that. Tom Tillis won't pass the SAVE Act. Mitch McConnell won't pass the SAVE Act. Susan Collins, Lisa Murkowski won't pass the SAVE Act. Yes, there are four or five, most of them retiring Republicans, who won't pass the SAVE Act. And they're a big enough voting block, a big enough voting caucus, I guess I should say, to stop it. We don't like that. That sucks. But it is not true and not fair to say Republicans won't pass the SAVE Act. It's not. But the SAVE Act is not going to pass. That is just a fact. Donald Trump had a meeting with the Senate today, and he was going to try to You know, I'm sure pat people on the back at the same time scream in their face and say pass the SAVE Act. But Mitch McConnell hates Donald Trump with the fire of a thousand suns. Mitch McConnell is obviously in very bad health. He's already retiring. Donald Trump has no leverage to get Mitch McConnell to do anything at all. He has no leverage to get Tom Tillis to do anything at all. John Cornyn, since he lost his primary, has been slowly tweeting like a 15-year-old girl the most petty, ridiculous stuff in the world because he's so bitter that he got bounced out of the Senate. Donald Trump doesn't have any leverage over these people at all. None. Zip. Zero. We are not going to get the SAVE Act passed as much as I want the SAVE America Act passed. It is not happening. And so what is happening is this. Every day we wake up and we scream about it and we say, I want it and I want it and I want it and you should pass it. And I'm going to attach it to FISA and I'm going to attach it to the Housing Act and I'm going to attach it to this and I'm going to attach it to that. And you know what else that is doing? I'll tell you what else it is doing. It is demoralizing us. And it's going to keep people home in November. I see it. I'm not even voting. Jesse, I'm sick of this. We can't even get the SAVE Act. Jesse, I'm done with this whole thing. It is demoralizing Republican voters. That's a fact. I'm not saying give up. I'm saying it's probably time for a strategic retreat on the SAVE Act. So we can maybe revisit it next year if we keep the House, if we keep the Senate. I know it's critically important. We want it. I want it. You want it. I want $1 million too. Do you have that? This is politics. You're a person on the right. I don't have to explain to you. Sometimes you want things you ain't going to get. We are not going to get the SAVE Act before November. It is not happening. I don't care how much screaming and yelling and social media posts. It is not happening. And every day it fails to happen that we're talking about it, another Republican says, I'm out. You know what? I bet she's not
2: out.
0: It
2: was seeing how all of my friends who were showing up to organizing, who are Muslim, were showing up in the space, and the grace and love and passion that they had in these spaces of social justice, that really pushed me to join the faith. And wanting to make sure that we are reflecting that in, that I'm reflecting that in every space that I'm in, and that, you know, inshallah, if we make it to Congress, that we're reflecting that in the halls of power as well.
0: Wonder if she's going to vote in November. I wonder if you're a business owner and an HR manager and you're still dealing with insurance. I know you have insurance. And because it's a cruel world run by insurance companies, apparently, you have more than one policy, don't you? You have to have a policy for this, but then you have to have a policy for that. You have to have a policy for this. I think my father, and I don't want to say this directly, but I believe he had five. Five. It's a nightmare. And he hated dealing with insurance all the time. Because you can't even get a clear view on what it covers, what it doesn't cover. 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

0: So let that be a little motivation for you that you need to get your people out and vote in November to stop the communists. 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
0: Jesse, I would like to know how you and your wife met. What attracted both of you to having a relationship together and making it work all these years? Well, what attracted me was her looks. It was really how she looked. That was really the main driver in it for me. When I told Ob that, she didn't land as well as I thought it was going to land. I thought I was being nice. Apparently, she wanted there to be more there. But really, it was just how she looked. We met on a blind date. I've told you this story before real quick. I got out of the Marine Corps. I was pretty fresh back from Iraq. And it was probably a little PTSD. I don't know. I was very, very angry, very violent. I did not want to deal with anybody. I used to sit in my apartment in the pitch black drinking beer all the time when I wasn't at work. I didn't even want to talk to girls. I was going to community college, fully accredited. Went to this community college. This girl sat in the back, always kept talking to me. And it was annoying, but I didn't want to be a jerk because it's a woman. So I would sit there and be polite. And finally, she turns and asks me one day, "Are you dating anybody?" Well, I was not interested in dating this girl at all. She was very nice, but I was not interested at all. You're going to have to read between the lines on that. And I almost lied and said I was, but instead I said no. She said, "Will you be perfect for my roommate?" And I said, "Well, who's your roommate?" And I'm already saying no, right, in my head. And she said, "My roommate is on the University of Arizona gymnastics team." And I said, "Yes, I will meet your roommate," because PTSD or not, I was definitely not
2: Why
0: gay.
2: Why are you gay?
0: Tonight you did a piece on ideas for Trump leading with empathy rather than the best economy in a year. I would add this. When leading about all the corruption being discovered in charges, give some ideas what this fraud meant for us, the average American. Yes, we are furious. However, tell me how my life is going to improve because we are not losing this money. We need to hear impact statements. I don't disagree with what this lady just said. That's actually not a criticism for the Trump administration, more just I think that's really good, solid advice. I think between now and November, the message for Republicans, including the Trump administration, needs to be, I know the economy sucks. We're working on it. Look at all the fraud we are finding in this country. Look at the people we are arresting. These people have all been stealing from you. And this is what it means to you. You don't have X because they stole Y. I think that is brilliant messaging. And I think if the GOP sticks with that messaging going into November, I think we're going to have, I don't want to say success, because, you know, headwinds blow against you in the midterms. But I think maybe we can mitigate the losses, possibly even keep the House of Representatives. Again, it is not meant to be a criticism, because I know it is just Trump's style that everything is the best ever and most beautiful ever and everything. You know, I get that. You can't tell people it's the greatest economy ever when they can't find work, when they can't afford things, when beef costs $6 a pound. They don't want to hear you talk about how great the economy is. And you know what else? And this is a mistake that every politician makes, Republican and Democrat. They all make it. The stock market is fine. The stock market is important. I get that. A lot of people, maybe you're retired or about to retire. You know, your retirement is in the stock market. That's what you're going to live off of. I am not being dismissive of the stock market. What I want to caution everybody on the right with is this. The economy is not the stock market. The economy is how people feel about their purchasing power and their job prospects. That's what the economy is in the minds of most people. So, record high stock market. I mean, for me, I was already kind of out on Pam Bondi, but that was one of the worst moments for Pam Bondi among a pretty big list of moments for Pam Bondi when she was being questioned. I think it was about the Epstein stuff in the United States House of Representatives, and Pam Bondi started raving about how great the Dow looked. Let's not do that. Stock market's a record. Everything's good, right? Guy can't find work. Bills piling up. A little bit stressed. Health insurance costs are there's so much. Car insurance is so much. Homes are unaffordable. Interest rates still too high. Best economy ever. Look at the stock market. It doesn't land that well. It just doesn't. I thought JD did very, very well when he was talking about this the other day, because you can thread that needle and kind of do both. He was talking about it in an interview. I don't have it in front of me, so I'm just going to kind of paraphrase what he said. But he was doing a comparison. Hey, this is where we're at now compared to where we were under Biden. Inflation used to be this, and now inflation is this. And he said now inflation's at 3%, but then he clarified, and that's still too high. Now that's really good. Hey, that's still too high. So he didn't act like mission accomplished. Everything's perfect. Hottest economy in the world. None of that. Still too high. We still got work to do. The Republicans need to be the we still have work to do party leading up to the election in November to help motivate enough people to come out and vote. Part of the problem we're going to run into is the other side is more motivated. That's why they have been kicking the living crap out of us in all these special elections in the United States of America for the last year and a half. It's not because all our candidates suck or this or that. It's because they're ready to crawl across broken glass to vote against Republicans. We just won a big election in November and it's okay. Or we're demotivated by this or that. Anyway, all right. So DEI reared its ugly head again. It's hard not to smile because it didn't personally affect me and probably didn't personally affect you. But man alive, does corporate America have a lot of foxes in the hen house? Speaking of why your son can't get a job, we'll talk about that in DEI next.
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8: ABC News, I'm Dave Packer. After what's been described as a shouting match between President Trump and Republican Senator Bill Cassidy on Capitol Hill today over the War Powers Resolution that Cassidy voted for, the senator's office says that Cassidy was later briefed on the Iran war in the White House Situation Room. In Venezuela, a desperate rescue effort at this hour to find survivors in the rubble of collapsed buildings in Venezuela's capital city, Caracas, after back-to-back powerful earthquakes, a 7.2 magnitude, then a 7.5. The 42-day quarantine has come to an end for the 18 American passengers who were exposed to the Honda virus on board the MV Hondius. Six of them spent their entire quarantine period at the National Quarantine Unit in Nebraska. Jake Rosmarin was one of them.
9: And then I would also try to get out for fresh air for a few minutes. After that, I would go back to my room, shower, and I would lay in bed all day and just sleep and cry.
8: This is ABC News. A 12-year-old boy, an American boy, hurt by a shark in the Bahamas. It's been 1 year since a condo collapsed near Miami.
10: Gonzalo Torre, David Epstein.
11: The names of the 98 people who died when their home crumbled around them were read aloud as residents and first responders came together again.
12: No one really expected something like this to happen, and the most that we can do is focus on the future, on things that we can do so that nothing like this ever happens again.
11: Devin Gonzalez lived in the Champlain Towers and survived the collapse. Her father did not. Jim Ryan, ABC News.
8: The Federal Reserve says all 32 of the nation's biggest banks passed its annual stress test. It assesses whether bank capital levels would stay robust enough if there are projected losses amid economic conditions like high unemployment and a falling gross domestic product. Lawmakers gathered on Capitol Hill to dedicate an America 250 time capsule that will be buried in Philadelphia on July 4th. Dave Packer, ABC News.
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16: From the WMAY newsroom, I'm Mike Windmacher. An 18-year-old boy in Rochester was taken to a local hospital with life-threatening injuries late Tuesday afternoon. According to the Rochester Police Department, they, along with the Sangamon County Sheriff's Office, found the boy with a gunshot wound after responding to a medical emergency call in the 200 block of North Oak Street. An investigation into the incident is ongoing. A former emergency services worker has been sentenced to 2 years probation in connection with the death of a Springfield man in December of 2022. Peter Cadigan pleaded guilty in April to involuntary manslaughter. Judge Robin Schmidt also sentenced Cadigan to 180 days in jail, but credited him with a 295 days served earlier. He must also perform 100 hours of community service. Cadigan and fellow emergency services worker Peggy Finley were originally charged with first-degree murder for the death of 35-year-old Earl Moore Jr. A coroner's report said Moore died from asphyxiation when he was tightly strapped face down on a gurney. Cadigan addressed the court during Tuesday's sentencing hearing, apologizing to Moore's family and saying the incident will haunt him for the rest of his life. The next court date for Finley is August 24th. For more news, visit WMAY.com.
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20: Here's your updated News Channel 20 Storm Team forecast. Partly cloudy skies tonight with a slight chance of thunderstorms. Lows level off around 66. Southwest winds around 5 miles per hour. Slight chance of thunderstorms tomorrow. Daytime highs approaching 83. Mainly cloudy skies. Mainly cloudy tomorrow night. Chance of thunderstorms 66. I'm meteorologist Kara Foster on 97.7 and 970 WMAY, Springfield's News and Talk. Right now, 70.
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0: Kelly Show on a wonderful Wednesday. We're going to talk about why your son and daughter can't find a job. Maybe you can't find a job in DEI and thievery. And then we'll do some emails. All kinds of stuff still to come on the Jesse Kelly Show. Now, DEI, I don't have to explain what it is, you know. It had a lot of purposes to it. It wasn't just one thing. Why all of a sudden do we have to have a diversity czar? Why do we have to hire a certain percentage of women? What is the purpose of that? Why do we have to have a certain percentage of minorities? What is the actual purpose of that? Well, there are a lot of different purposes. One of the purposes is probably the main one is simply destruction. When you set aside merit and focus on gender or the color of your skin, whatever you're diversifying will get worse. It doesn't matter what it is, something really important, not important, whatever you're diversifying will get worse. So the destruction was part of it. Basic thievery was another part of it. Think about how many unbelievably unqualified people make more money than you in this country because they're the head of diversity at this university. I mean, maybe you shouldn't think about it because your blood pressure will go too high. But it's just basic thievery, a way to blood suck more money out of it for unqualified people. And then, kind of in conjunction with the thievery part of it, it became a way for communists to gatekeep normal people out of whatever they were diversifying. Would you like an example? I'll give you one. Lady just got fired. She was with J.P. Morgan, you know, big finance giant J.P. Morgan. Okay. Would she get fired for it? Well, the Knicks just won the NBA championship, and New York City is apparently all Knicked out, as you can imagine, parades and whatnot. And they had a trash can, a New York Knicks trash can. And this portly young woman was seen dumping out the trash can and then stealing it. By the way, she didn't do this with a ski mask on at 2 a.m. She did this in broad daylight on camera. The young lady's name was Angie Baez. Okay, all right. So let's dig into Angie Baez. She was the executive director of diversity, equity, and inclusion at a New York-based review website, The Infatuation. Okay. What about before that? Oh, she has an associate's degree in art? All right. Then she went on to become executive director of diversity, equity, and inclusion. But then, she got a promotion. J.P. Morgan came calling and made her the executive director of community and industry engagement for card and connected commerce at J.P. Morgan Chase, where she made several hundred grand a year. According to Not the Bee. Do you know why your daughter graduated college with a 3.8 GPA, great kid, athlete, gives back to her community, and she's had to put in 800 resumes without a callback? You want to know why your white son has an excellent resume on him, great worker, good kid, is apparently unemployable in so much of corporate America? Because the Angie Baezes of the world have wormed their way through the university system, corporate America, government, you name it. And once they get there, they, of course, steal every freaking dime they can possibly get their hands on. But on top of stealing it, they gatekeep. We have talked before about what communists do with choke points of power. Every single part of a society does not have an equal weight when it comes to power or not power. Communists will identify choke points of power that never even occurred to you or never even occurred to me. They will seize those critical choke points. That's how you can get your demonic worldview crammed through even when the people don't want it. You ever look around and wonder why we have so many commie policies in this country? Why are there so much garbage here and so much garbage there? These people aren't even the majority. The American people don't want this. Communists are never concerned with what the people want or don't want. They identify and seize choke points of power and then use those choke points of power. Did you notice, we talked about it briefly, Major League Baseball recently got itself into trouble. You see, the rest of the United States of America is slowly moving away from this Pride Month garbage.
1: Why are you gay?
0: Major League Baseball, of course, decided to start rolling out Pride Night for virtually every team except the Texas Rangers. Credit to the Texas Rangers who chose not to participate. Well, one, that already is a mistake. Major League Baseball players are the most Republican professional athletes. Major League Baseball fans also lean hard right. Why are you having Pride Night? Why is that a thing? In fact, they pushed it so far, they got whipped by United States Senator Josh Hawley when they tried to reprimand players for printing Bible verses on it. But how could they be so foolish? And more importantly, how could they be so out of step with their players and with the fans? How could they be that out of step? Well, I haven't looked it up, but I don't have to. I could. Go look up the people who sit in choke points of power in Major League Baseball, not just the league itself, and each individual team. You see, these are multi-billion dollar corporations, every single one of them. And these multi-billion dollar corporations all make the same mistake, whether it's J.P. Morgan or the New York Yankees. They go searching at Harvard for that next director of this or vice president of that without really digging into it. Sooner or later, you have Angie Baez telling your star relief pitcher that he has to wear a rainbow pride flag and he doesn't want to. This is what they do. It's what they've been doing. They are doing it to destroy. They are doing it to steal, and they are doing it to gatekeep normal people from being able to get a foothold in the jobs market and corporate America in this country. And of course, they sit in Congress.
2: They don't even want to name, they want to erase the word black in their attack on DEI. They want to erase the word, and they want to erase black people.
0: Speaking of which, judge blocks snap restrictions on sugary drinks and candy. Ugh. Jesse, you've been telling us the Iran conflict was tapping oil reserves all over the world and that this was about to cause a serious catastrophe. Trump said it himself.

0: What about Israel? Israel obviously wants to keep going. Israel wants this thing to keep going. They did everything they could to, it's not a great way to say it, but it's friggin' true. They did everything they could to sabotage the peace process when Trump was trying to come up with a deal. We'd be on the cusp of a deal and Israel would kill the negotiators. We'd be on the cusp of a deal and Israel would lob a bunch of bombs. And remember, Trump started cussing at him about it. What the beep are you doing? Trump got mad about the whole thing. You get it. Okay, so what gives? Doesn't Israel care about $200 a barrel oil? Well, of course they care about $200 a barrel oil. But remember what I told you about Trump's poll numbers in Israel? Remember, it doesn't matter because he's not running for office in Israel. But if you want to gauge the mood of the people, Trump was probably more popular in Israel than anybody in their government a little while ago. He just was. He's the most pro-Israel president we have ever had. Trump went from that to something like 23 points underwater with the Israeli citizens. I don't think as an American we can fully appreciate how sick the Israeli people are of being attacked all over the place and how much October 7th made an impact on that society and how much danger they're in. The answer to your question is, I think the Israeli people are much more accepting of $200 a barrel oil if they feel like they can get their enemies off their borders. The American people, well, it's not on our borders, so they don't care. Hamas didn't launch a raid into America, so the American people don't care. The Israeli people are more committed, and they're going to keep going, by the way. How long? I don't know, but Israel's still going to go. We'll see where that goes from here. I want you to go someplace for me. I'll tell you what. 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Go browse Zero Foxtrot. 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

0: fantastic Tuesday or Wednesday. Yeah, to just finish up the point, by the way, you can email the show your love, your hate, your death threats, jesse@jessekellyshow.com. Just to finish up the point, as Jewish producer Chris was pointing out during the break, we talk about it a lot, that we talked about it yesterday. As a leader of a nation, whatever you are, king, prime minister, president, whatever, you can maintain a war. You can continue a war as long as the population consents. If enough of the population turns against it, you cannot continue. It will simply cost you all your power at home. You'll lose everything. The people have a huge say in how wars are conducted. This is why we talk about this, that every war has two aspects to it, military and political. We don't like it that there's a political aspect, because it seems gross, right? Just do it because it's the right thing to do. We love that kind of talk. You can like it or not like it. That's reality. In the United States of America, the American people, all the polling shows it, it's overwhelming. It's not close. The American people were not willing to pay a higher price for anything, including gas, to drop bombs on Iran. The American people hated it. They hated it from the very start, and their hatred only grew of it as we went along. That's obviously not the case in Israel, where it's all right next door to them, and they're the ones dying and getting butchered by Hamas and Hezbollah rockets and things like that. Their people are still consenting. That's why it's still going. It's just the difference in how people view the conflict. Dear Bronco, PhD, I know my department. I hate this so much. It's just, I'm going to read it, though, because I wanted you to know it. I know my department would probably fire me for disclosing this, so I'm going to be slightly vague. That means I'm not giving too many specific details. I know what it means, and you definitely can't say my name, but I'm hoping those in charge might hear this because you have a bigger megaphone than I will ever have. I worked an accident Sunday in a major city. I won't say which one. It involved an illegal immigrant who was way over the legal alcohol limit, high on marijuana and cocaine. He hit another vehicle head-on and killed a mother and at least one child, possibly another, and severely injured a baby. Some poor father just had his world destroyed because someone who shouldn't be in the country to begin with has been protected by commies who care more about their power than protecting American citizens. Please never stop holding our leaders accountable. And please make sure Democrat commies can see the consequences of their policies, because freedom is not free unless you're an illegal alien, apparently. That is a common tale. Now, why is that so common? I know we've talked about these stories. You know about them. Why is it so common? Well, first, because Democrats and a few Republicans have brought them here. Brought them here for power, for votes, for cheap labor, for all kinds of things. Also, because these people are completely soulless and demonic, and they really don't care about you or your family or your life. That's completely meaningless to these people. All they care about is themselves. So that's a big part of it. Another part of it is the people we bring into this country en masse. They so often come from barbarian cultures. When I call them barbarian, I know people take that as insulting, and of course it is meant to be insulting, so I'm glad they're taking it that way. But really, I say that because it is accurate. What do I mean by barbarian? Just completely uncivilized and not fit to live in Western civilization. Again, Christian-based Western civilization, where you don't steal and you don't kill and you don't... I mean, those are the rules, right? I know those things happen, but where that's the kind of basics where we understand... This is right, this is wrong, that is not the norm. It wasn't the norm historically, and it's not the norm now. You get these people, they get into the country from Nicaragua, grew up gangs, violence. What did that guy do his entire life? Raped anybody he could get his hands on. Killed anybody he could get his hands on. Stole anything he could get his hands on. And guess what? That's what his parents did, and their parents before him. That's the culture he grew up in. And he doesn't have the slightest qualm in the world about hopping in a moving vehicle with no insurance and downing three bottles of tequila and slamming into your family going 90 miles an hour on the highway. Why does this happen all the time? These people are barbarians from barbarian cultures and shouldn't be here. You want to let in somebody from Nicaragua? Fine. How about one guy? Maybe one family, after years of vetting an application, figure out what their background is, education is. Is this person going to try to blood suck off the taxpayer? Does this person have a criminal record? You know, that's kind of how you should be running an immigration system. But of course, that's not how we run an immigration system. We run an immigration system like America is the world's open, or the world's open sewer, and just everybody should be able to waltz into the country. And Democrats love it because that's what gets these people elected.
1: I have stood next to Daria Lisa and I have said, our next congresswoman. And I've said these words in the way that many of us will say, inshallah.
0: Yeah. All right, let's talk the economy next.
2: Good news. 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War in the Middle East is intensifying. Fertility rates are plummeting. And worst of all, there's a relentless 24/7 propaganda campaign aimed to demoralize us and break our will. 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
3: From the WMAY newsroom, I'm Mike Windmacher. A former emergency services worker has been sentenced to 2 years probation in connection with the death of a Springfield man in December of 2022. Peter Cadigan pleaded guilty in April to involuntary manslaughter. Judge Robin Schmidt also sentenced Cadigan to 180 days in jail, but credited him with 295 days served earlier. He must also perform 100 hours of community service. Cadigan and fellow emergency services worker Peggy Finley were originally charged with first-degree murder for the death of 35-year-old Earl Moore Jr. The coroner's report said Moore died from asphyxiation when he was tightly strapped face down on a gurney. Moore's mother, Rose Washington, was among several who spoke during the five-hour-long hearing, saying she would never see her son overcome his struggles and build a better future for himself. Cadigan addressed the court during Tuesday's sentencing hearing, apologizing to Moore's family and saying the incident will haunt him for the rest of his life. The Darren Bailey campaign for governor has formally withdrawn their petition objection against the independent candidate for governor, Colin Corbett. By withdrawing the objection, Corbett and his lieutenant governor running mate, Carolyn Schofield, have officially secured their place on November's ballot. Corbett becomes just the third independent candidate for Illinois governor to appear on the ballot in the last 86 years and the first since 1912. An 18-year-old boy in Rochester was taken to a local hospital with life-threatening injuries late Tuesday afternoon. According to the Rochester Police Department, they, along with the Sangamon County Sheriff's Office, found the boy with a gunshot wound after responding to a medical emergency call in the 200 block of North Oak Street. An investigation of the incident is ongoing. For more news, visit WMAY.com.
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7: Here's your updated News Channel 20 Storm Team forecast. Slight chance for storms tonight. Otherwise, partly cloudy skies. Lows dip down to about 66. Southwesterly winds around 5 miles per hour. Mainly cloudy skies tomorrow. Slight chance of thunderstorms. Highs level off around 83. I'm meteorologist Laura Lockwood on 97.7 and 970 WMAY, Springfield's News and Talk. Right now, 69.
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0: Before, it is the Jesse Kelly Show, by the way, before we start talking about the economy or before I talk about, I'll talk about this Bill Cassidy dust up today from the Trump closed door meeting. But before I get to any of that, I do have to get something off my chest that happened last night. You know, I told you earlier in the show that when I got off work, I ended up taking Ab out to eat. Nothing fancy, just went out and grabbed a burger, you know, just took her out to eat. So I do radio for a living, and it's a great job. And one of the perks of the job is I don't really have to dress up. I'm doing radio. And right now, I'm not even on camera while I do radio because our studio is apparently still underwater with Noah's Ark sitting on top of it. So it's just me, Chris, and Corey in a little underground bunker doing radio. So you can wear whatever's comfortable. You can wear whatever you want. I had on some really comfy pants, some of my favorite pants. And I had on a t-shirt. You remember what I had on yesterday? They don't remember, but why? I had on comfy clothes. Ab and I had been texting while I was doing the show. She said, hey, we're going to go grab a burger or something after. I said, yeah, we'll go get a burger. I walk in, and she walks out in the prettiest sundress in the world. And I said, oh my gosh, you look incredible. I need to go change. We can't go out with you looking like that and me looking like this. And she actually said initially, she said, no, forget it. It's fine. I'm hungry. Let's just go. It's going to be fine. Sounds good. I grab my keys. We start walking towards the door. She stops. I stop and turn around. And she looks me up and down. And she says, you know what? I am going to go change. It's not funny, Chris. It's not funny, these subtle insults to how I dress. I said I was willing to go change. I understand that I don't know how to dress myself. There was no need for the extra pile on. I'll sell that. Okay, speaking of piling on, I touched on it for a second earlier. I know about the reporting that came out earlier today about Trump in his closed-door Senate meeting. Trump had the senators, they closed the doors, no cameras, none of that stuff. Trump apparently got a lot of venting done. Where's my save act? That kind of thing. Understandable. Trump's going to try to push these people. And Bill Cassidy, I guess he was one of the loudest ones, who was, from what I hear, pretty disrespectful, loudly, verbally giving Trump the middle finger. I guess he even called him, allegedly, brother at one point in time instead of Mr. President. So it tells you where we're at. I know this is going to hurt to hear, but it does pay to remember this. Because historically, we're getting better, but because historically Republicans in red states are lazy and stupid primary voters, because of that, there are a lot of senators from red states who are really Democrats, or really just people who'd only care about power and they have to pretend to be Republicans. And these senators hate you more than a guy like Chuck Schumer will ever hate you. Chuck Schumer never thinks about you or me. We never cross his mind because he doesn't need us. He doesn't need our approval. He doesn't need our vote. Your hatred of Chuck Schumer means nothing for Chuck Schumer's power. But a guy like Bill Cassidy, think about the resentment that's built up in him. For years, he's been in political office in Louisiana. He's not some anti-communist, not even somebody who's on the right. Probably a Democrat, I would guess. I don't know that. But for years, he's had to pretend. And every day he had to show up at that gun show where you and your kids were eating hot dogs and looking at ammo prices, and he had to act like he gave a crap about you or your gun rights. That resentment was building and building and building. Every time he had to act like he gave a crap about illegal immigration, he doesn't care about America. In Bill Cassidy's mind, bring them all here. It doesn't matter. His resentment grew every single day. This applies to Tom Tillis, too. It applies to Mitch McConnell, all these types. And you see evidence of it the second they're either retiring or, in Bill Cassidy's case, lose their primary. John Cornyn, since he lost his primary, has poured really nothing but venom on you, Trump, in the United States of America. Leading up to John Cornyn's primary, I know you're probably not in Texas. If you're in Texas, you'll know what I'm about to say is true. I swear to you, every ad on the television set was a John Cornyn ad talking about Trump this and Trump that and Trump and me are friends and I love Trump and Trump loves me and Trump this and Trump that. And the split second John Cornyn lost his primary, Trump endorsed Ken Paxton right before him, but that didn't matter. He was going to lose anyway. The second John Cornyn lost his primary, he's been a petty little girl with a snipe here at Trump and a snipe there at Trump. He's so resentful of all those years he had to pretend to care about you or America first. There are quite a few red state senators who hate your guts because they have to pretend, they have to placate you. I'll give you another one. Now, I'm telling you this. Pay attention, Utah. John Curtis hates you. Hates you. He hates your values. He hates everything you stand for. And he really hates that he has to pretend. Because if you're going to keep getting elected in the state of Utah, you have to pretend. I would bet money, I would wager all the rice in China on it right now that John Curtis is mostly a communist at heart. I bet you he's a Democrat. I bet you John Curtis is a Democrat. But he knows, it's Utah, it's a red state. I've got to play the game. All right, you know what? Bring me a horse. I'll get on a horse. They love seeing that I'm on a horse. Oh, I hate horses. They smell. This is how these people think. And you see evidence. You see, look, the proof is you're seeing it right now. Every time Tom Tillis's stupid face is on TV, you see it. Go look at John Cornyn's social media page. You see it. Bill Cassidy today throwing a hissy fit about the SAVE Act. You see it. They've hated us forever. And now, what was it? Which one of them, Chris, was it? Was it Tom Tillis? I think it was Tom Tillis who went on the news and said that he was free, that he's finally free. If it wasn't Tillis, it was Cornyn. What, Chris? Chris said it was Cornyn. Okay. I knew it was one of them. Oh, finally, freedom. Freedom? That's right, Chris. He called it Liberation Day. Liberation Day, huh? Well, let's nail down on that. Liberation from what? If you are finally liberated, then that means you felt like you were under the yoke of something. What is John Cornyn liberated from? You know how many years he had to put on a cowboy hat in the state of Texas? How many years he had to care about all the things Texans care about? It was always a burden to him. He hated you every step of the way. Stupid, lazy Republican primary voters kept sending him back because they saw him on Fox News at night. But gosh, as soon as the cameras were off, he'd sit down with his Democrat buddies in D.C. and talk about how stupid you are. He's finally liberated from having to pretend. These people. All right, now I'll get to the emails and the economy and things like that. Let me get to your pain before I do that. 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

0: fantastic Wednesday, a hump day. One final point on this, that Tillis thing. Tom Tillis, Bill Cassidy, John Cornyn. They hate you more than the Democrats do because they've had to pretend. Listen to Tom Tillis. I think this is on CNN.
1: You know what I try to tell everybody? Folks, if you're not running for re-election, then that one filter that you need to make sure your words are measured so that the Democrats can't use it against you and maybe some Republicans, you've just got to have that extra filter. And I'm telling you, it's great not having it so that you can get the same point across, but now you can use unambiguous words. And I'm being unambiguous on Paxton. He is a failure. He doesn't deserve to be in the U.S. Senate. And John Cornyn is one of the most powerful, one of the most influential, one of the most patriotic members I've had the privilege to serve with over the last 11
0: years. He's finally done with that filter. And that filter wasn't for Democrats. That filter was for you. Didn't he sound so happy? Like a weight has been lifted off his shoulders. And it was the weight of you. Jesse, I believe the biggest threat to our country and way of life is the impending financial crisis. I love that the Trump 2.0 administration is tackling fraud. However, there's one aspect nobody talks about. The VA disability that so many former service members get is ripe with fraud. I'm a deputy sheriff, and just from work, I know several people who do the same job I do, but are 100% disabled and get like $4,000 a month tax-free. Chris. Yeah, buddy, it's a lot. One of those guys got into the Army with a waiver for being too fat. His fatness led to an injury, and now he gets 100%. I do believe anyone who sacrificed their body to serve the country deserves to be compensated, but there are many cases where it sounds just like stealing to me. Why is this never brought up by anybody? Signed, a frustrated taxpayer, and I won't say his actual name. Well, this is an issue that I have brought up before on the show, and the response I get when I do bring it up will tell you why most people don't bring it up. Now, I'm comfortable bringing it up for a variety of different reasons. One, offending people doesn't bother me. It just doesn't bother me. Nasty emails, I'm never listening again. I don't care. It means nothing to me. Don't care. So that's one. Two, I was in the Marine Corps in combat. So, and by the way, when I got back, used the VA system. No, I don't have any disability or anything like that. So I am not only somebody who has been through it, I've seen how it works. And when I have brought it up in the past, honestly, I'm just going to echo what this guy said. There's a lot of disability that's very, very valid. Guys banging up their knees and their backs. And it's hard on the body. It's very hard on the body. And there's a lot of disability that is ridiculous and it's stealing. And my buddies who were doing it, I had a few, when they were getting out, they were encouraging me to do it. Jesse, it's easy. Jesse, it's easy. You just got to pretend you got this. You got to get this guy to write you up on this. Jesse, it's free money. It felt like stealing to me. It felt wrong. And I believe it is wrong. And there is a lot of it that goes on. Now that I said that, I'll show up tomorrow with emails and people who either half heard or people who are just dumb, they'll email me, are you saying our troops don't deserve? And that's why most people, and I'll bring it up, but that's why most people don't bring it up. They're afraid of being labeled as unpatriotic or not supporting the troops because as we speak, I guarantee it, there's some 65-year-old dude who's 10 beers deep getting ready to fire off send to Jesse at jessekellyshow.com informing me that his dad fought in Vietnam and I'm trashing his memory and he's never listening again. Are you calling him a thief? There's a lot of thievery and it sucks. Veterans aren't these magical beings who aren't capable of doing all the horrible crap other people aren't capable of doing. Veterans are simply people who did at one point in their lives put it on the line for the country, and we give them correctly an elevated layer of respect for that. But they're just as capable of stealing as anybody else. I don't like it. Hey, Jesse, I'm questioning, the subject of this one is, you're disgusting. I'm questioning your motives and commitment to the cause at this point in time. What human being, other than a demonic, soulless communist, puts ketchup on a hot dog? What are you, four? That's like the most common hot dog condiment. I don't know. What, Chris? Chris said for people under the age of 12. Well, what kind of, what do you put on a hot dog, Chris? Is, what is it, hummus or something? What? Chris said mustard, chili, cheese, sauerkraut. All that sounded fine until you had to throw puke spaghetti on there, which is known as sauerkraut. Other than that, all that's fine. But I said ketchup and mustard is the basic. I'm fine with a chili cheese dog. I'm fine if you want to go full Mexican with it, maybe wrap it in bacon, mayo. I'll eat that on there. Throw some Japs on there. If you get some pickled Japs with some diced onions instead of a little mayo to give it a little tang, kills a little bit of that heat. I'm fine with all these things. But don't tell me you can't put ketchup on a hot dog. Ketchup is one of the most basic. And I'm not even, here, get this. I'm not even a big ketchup man. When I have fries, I never dip them in ketchup. I'll find something else. I like different kinds of things. I'll get hot sauce and dump them all over my fries, and I like them like that. It's better than ketchup. I don't eat ketchup on my burgers. As you know, I make the greatest cheeseburgers on planet Earth, and mine don't need any condiments at all. But even with other burgers, I don't eat ketchup on there. Ketchup and hot dogs go together well. They go together really well. What, Chris? Chris said, on a corn dog, maybe. I bet Lindsey Graham loves corn dogs. What? Chris? I bet he does. I could, you know for a fact he double fists them. You know for a fact. All right, stop. We have another hour. We're going to talk about this Iran conflict resolution. Not the Iran thing at all, but the resolution, because apparently that had Trump a little perturbed today. A little bit of evidence on what they actually think about you and me and more. Hang on.

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5: ABC News, I'm Dave Packer. Two earthquakes measuring 7.1 and 7.5 hit Venezuela tonight, collapsing buildings in the capital, Caracas. Rescue efforts are underway. Angst over a bipartisan housing affordability bill that the president did not sign, and the Iran War Powers resolution that was passed with the help of some Senate Republicans. It turned into a shouting match on the Hill between GOP Senator Bill Cassidy and President Trump today. Cassidy later.
6: And so I make no apologies for standing up to the president, if you will, trying to demand that more information be shared with the Senate and more information be shared with the American people. I make no apologies for that.
5: 1 week since a cold storage warehouse fire began in California's Boyle Heights, the Los Angeles Fire Department says that the fire has been knocked down. Meanwhile, in Allentown, Pennsylvania, firefighters there are now battling a massive fire at a commercial building. This is ABC News. Gasoline prices have decreased an average of 49 cents a gallon in the last month as Iran tensions eased. The Texas summer camp, where 25 children and two counselors died in last year's July 4th floods, has filed for bankruptcy.
7: In documents filed with the U.S. Bankruptcy Court in Houston, the owners of Camp Mystic list assets of about $500,000 and debts that top $10 million. The facility is also named in lawsuits filed by families of the flood victims. The filing comes less than a week after state investigators found deficiencies in the camp's emergency and evacuation plans before catastrophic flooding struck last July 4th. Jim Ryan, ABC News.
5: Owners of a Texas preserve are hoping to spot Gracie, a three-year-old giraffe who's been missing for nearly 2 weeks. Cedar Hollow Ranch says Gracie wandered into a part of the preserve that other giraffes previously avoided. Residents in the rural area have been asked to be on the lookout. Dave Packer, ABC News.
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11: From the WDMAY newsroom, I'm Mike Widmacher. An 18-year-old boy in Rochester was taken to a local hospital with life-threatening injuries late Tuesday afternoon. According to the Rochester Police Department, they, along with the Sangamon County Sheriff's Office, found the boy with a gunshot wound after responding to a medical emergency call in the 200 block of North Oak Street. An investigation into the incident is ongoing. A former emergency services worker has been sentenced to 2 years probation in connection with the death of a Springfield man in December of 2022. Peter Cadigan pleaded guilty in April to involuntary manslaughter. Judge Robin Schmidt also sentenced Cadigan to 180 days in jail, but credited him with a 295 days served earlier. He must also perform 100 hours of community service. Cadigan and fellow emergency services worker Peggy Finley were originally charged with first-degree murder for the death of 35-year-old Earl Moore Jr. A coroner's report said Moore died from asphyxiation when he was tightly strapped face down on a gurney. Cadigan addressed the court during Tuesday's sentencing hearing, apologizing to Moore's family and saying the incident will haunt him for the rest of his life. The next court date for Finley is August 24th. For more news, visit WDMAY.com.
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15: Here's your updated News Channel 20 Storm Team forecast. Slight chance for storms tonight. Otherwise, partly cloudy skies. Lows dip down to about 66. Southwesterly winds around 5 miles per hour. Mainly cloudy skies tomorrow. Slight chance of thunderstorms. Highs level off around 83. I'm meteorologist Ulora Lockwood on 97.7 and 970 WMAY, Springfield's News and Talk. Right now, 69.
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0: It is the Jesse Kelly Show, final hour of the Jesse Kelly Show on a wonderful, fantastic Wednesday, a hump day. We'll touch on this Iran, the Senate resolution with the Iran conflict that apparently had Trump pretty miffed today. Touch again on the communist takeover of the Democrat Party. The SAVE Act didn't make it through, but the Republicans have a new bill to help Ukraine. All that and so much more coming up tonight on the world famous Jesse Kelly Show in the final hour of the show. Let me remind you, you can email the show jesse@jessekellyshow.com. So, this person's going to Congress.
18: It was seeing how all of my friends who were showing up to organizing, who are Muslim, were showing up in the space, and the grace and love and passion that they had in these spaces of social justice that really pushed me to join the faith. And wanting to make sure that we are reflecting that in, that I'm reflecting that in every space that I'm in, and that, you know, inshallah, if we make it to Congress, that we're reflecting that in the halls of power as well.
0: How has communism taken over so much of the Democrat Party to where now Democrat Party leaders are in obvious fear of these people?
12: She said the dirtbag left is surging, I believe is how he described it.
19: Again, for me, if you want to heal a country, you can't be picking fights. I think we need to understand that our party is not homogenous. One of the things that makes the Democratic Party great is it's a big tent party. We need to stay that way. The focus has got to be the November elections.
0: Why is Cory Booker talking like that? Because he's afraid. Cory Booker is afraid of the Democrat primary voter because the Democrat primary voter has become a rabid animal.
20: This is one of the biggest political changes I've seen during my lifetime. Match up socialism, capitalism among Democrats. You go back 16 years ago, 2010, capitalism and socialism right there, favorable rating, 51%, 50%. Look at it now. Socialism clearly in the lead among Democrats. 66% of them view socialism favorably. Just 42% view capitalism favorably. No wonder Mom Donnie had no problem blasting it.
0: Senator Blunt, Lisa Blunt, asked on CNBC about socialism. Hey, when has it ever worked? Why do you think she answered like this?
21: Where has socialism ever worked, Senator?
22: Is that another question or is that for the next interview?
21: That's definitely for you. You said fish doesn't work everywhere. I just want to know place where socialism has been beneficial.
22: Well, when you have me come back on, we can talk about all the races
21: get
22: across
21: your answer
22: the country.
21: Ready.
0: She's afraid. She's afraid because the Democrat primary voter wants communism. Here's more from CNN.
20: Well, among Democrats themselves, the Democratic Socialists of America have a higher net favor rating than the Democratic Party does, at least those who are members of Congress. I mean, just take a look here. Dem Socialists of America, plus 17 points. Democrats in Congress, plus 4 points. No wonder that Dem Socialists are getting nominated across the political map in different primaries because, simply put, they are more popular than the Democrats currently in charge.
0: Hey, Jesse, when you get a new permanent studio, get a multi-arcade cabinet. They make ones that don't require quarters. Chris will like that. And have a plethora of games, and it won't take up much space. Chris, will you look up how much these multi-arcade cabinets are? Why are you rolling your eyes? What? You can build one. Will you just look up how much they are, please? I'm not interested in building one. And we'll put that on the company credit card. What? It's $6,000? We'll buy an Xbox. We're fine. Hey, Jesse, I know you are a Marine and you may not understand Army nomenclature. Respectfully, I would like to educate you. On these citations, you often see ranks like SP4, SP5, SP6, etc. SP4 is not pronounced SP4. It's pronounced specialist. If you feel the need to include the pay grade, then specialist 4, 5, 6 is acceptable. Once the initial identification has been made, the individual is only referred to as specialist. I realize the printed citation will say SP4, but when spoken, it is pronounced specialist. Thank you for your attention in this matter. This is about Medal of Honor Monday. I actually did know that already because I have enough friends in the Army. I did know that, and I have struggled with this on not just this, on several things before. Do I make adjustments? Or do I simply read it verbatim as is written? I have generally landed on I'm just going to read it as the words are spelled out on the paper. More out of respect, by the way, not disrespect. Like, I don't want to make adjustments. I don't want to make edits. I don't want to make this and that. Most of the time, I don't like pausing to explain certain things, although I've probably done that more and more lately. When I read the citation, I try to just read it on the paper. I know that that's a specialist 4, specialist 5. I understand all that. I'll tell you what. I'm having an internal debate about it. I'll put it to you that way. An internal debate. Hakeem Jeffries sounds like he's having an internal debate.
23: And I'm standing behind every single one of those races that involve an incumbent. And then we're watching closely two open seat races that House Democratic leadership hasn't gotten involved in by custom. And that, of course, is in the 7th Congressional District, where Congresswoman Nydia Velazquez and a coalition of very progressive Democrats, including Tish James, the Attorney General, and the public advocate Jamani Williams, along with the Working Families Party and many of the unions that we work closely with, are on one side of that race, with DSA on the other. We'll see what happens.
0: We're monitoring the situation. Oh, yes, he's monitoring the situation. He knows full well he is not strong enough to hold back the animals. Nobody is. There's nobody left. Right now, the most powerful Democrat in Washington, D.C., is probably Chuck Schumer, you would say. Who holds the most sway? Probably Chuck Schumer. He's been around forever, can raise a bunch of money. You know, he's on all the important committees. Chuck Schumer, Democrat majority leader, he's a minority leader. He's going to have full-time security. Chuck Schumer is probably the most powerful Democrat in Washington, D.C. Chuck Schumer is mortally afraid of AOC. Chuck Schumer announced he's going to retire. He's going to retire because it's the worst-kept secret in the world. AOC is going to break out of the Bronx, and she's going to run for United States Senate in New York, and she's going to win. Did you know that? I know that's not exactly breaking news, or maybe it is breaking news to you. AOC is like 12 years old. I'm kidding, obviously. I think she's 35 or something like that. I don't know, but young, extremely young. AOC is going to be in the United States Senate, and it is not outside of the realm of possibility that she will rise even higher than that, be somebody's VP or something like that one day. Chuck Schumer is the most powerful Democrat in Washington, D.C., and he's scared to death. They're all scared to death. Here was Van Jones.
1: This is the stronghold for the establishment, Schumer and Hakeem Jeffries. This is a battle between the establishment and this insurgency. And the roof is collapsing on the Democratic Party establishment tonight. If Mamdani gets a hat trick, 3 out of 3, this is a new era for the Democratic Party. And you can't write off New York City

0: probably won't bother any of my customers, but there's the obvious drawbacks of people being aware of your weapon. I need your advice. My everyday carry would be a SIG P365 AXG Legion. Also, do you subscribe to any CCW insurance? If so, what do you recommend? First of all, on the CCW insurance, I am actually a believer in that. I'm a big believer in that because I know in this country, it doesn't take much to get a prosecutor to decide they want to throw you in prison if you were in a shoot that, and some, not every shoot is perfect. You know, I know you're not going to go out there and try to kill somebody or try to do something wrong, but sometimes bad things happen. I have seen legal fees for various things, not shoots, but various things. I've seen legal fees bankrupt people. So I actually do like CCW insurance a lot. Look, if you can't carry inside the waistband and you can't carry outside the waistband, buddy, you're running out of places on your body. I hate to say this because I hate carrying here and I don't like it. I don't believe in it really, unless it's a backup piece. You might have to go ankle. You might have to go somewhere on your leg. What, Chris? Chris said pocket carry. Man, you're not going to pocket carry a SIG P365. It's just no... You're not pocket carrying that bad boy unless you're wearing cargo shorts. And even then, I don't know that I'd recommend it. I would recommend Tunnel to Towers, though. I'd recommend Tunnel to Towers because Tunnel to Towers actually cares for widows and orphans as we are commanded to do. Tunnel to Towers, after 9/11, decided that they were going to start caring for these families who had lost everything. All those firefighters, all those cops. The mission didn't take long, and it turned into, hey, now we have Gold Star families because of the GWAT, the Global War on Terror. We have to care for them, too. They're paying off mortgages for these people. Do you know that Tunnel to Towers has built villages for these people so they can live around each other? Hey, you lost your husband. You lost your wife. You lost this. That let's come together as a community. Isn't that so wonderful? And they've done all this with $11 a month from you. T2T.org. T2T.org. We'll be back.
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0: on a fantastic Wednesday. Remember, if you miss any part of the show, you can download it. iHeart, Spotify, iTunes. This was Trump today after those wins in New York.
1: They want a lot of communists to come in. I'm saying it a little bit differently, but the people that they're pushing are communists, and this country is not going to have communists.
0: Now, the Trump-Bill Cassidy blow-up today that happened in the closed-door meeting, it didn't necessarily center around the SAVE Act. A lot of it centered around this headline. This is from the Epic Times. The Senate passes a resolution to halt the Iran conflict. It was a vote. It went 50-48 and Trump lost. What was the vote? Senate voted, hey, you can't just do whatever you want in Iran. In fact, we're going to try to handcuff your war powers. It's not going to pass. I don't think it's going to be effective at all, but that was a vote, and that was a very public lashing of Trump. And I only brought that up because I want to go do some other stuff, but I only brought that up because this is yet another danger of when you go to war. You run the risk of handing your enemy something he can and will attack you with. It was all Democrats that were all over this thing, and then, of course, the anti-Trump Republicans, people like Bill Cassidy, who've lost their primaries or have retired. How did they manage to get 50 votes? That's how they managed to do it. And the Democrats are going to run on this. How successful they're going to be, I don't know. It's going to depend on whether or not they make it about costs. Hey, Trump went to war in Iran and made your life more expensive. That's going to be a very effective campaign message. I don't know that they'll go that route, but that'll be very effective going into November, and I do worry about it. I do. All right. I really can't stand the United States Senate, and I'm blown away by how much of Washington, D.C. works for foreign countries instead of us and cares about foreign countries instead of us. Here's a headline. The SAVE Act dies on the vine. Republicans unveil a bill to help Ukraine. Americans can't afford things. You can't even get a bill through to pass voter ID so we can stop Democrats from stealing elections. But boy, when the opportunity comes to help a country, again, on the other side of the world, they love this stuff. They absolutely love this stuff. I can't stand this way of thinking. And I hate that it is so common in Washington, D.C. The American citizen never gets brought up. I did a thing. We talked about it once on the radio. But you know I hate Lindsey Graham. It's not exactly news that I hate Lindsey Graham. And I saw, he was going off about something. It was Syria, I think it was. It didn't matter. And I decided I was just going to go, I'll go look at his social media page. It was his X account. Let me see what he's talking about. And I think I put a video of this up online. I went and scrolled days, and he never mentioned America once. There was not an American thing in there. Nothing. Not a thing. It was Syria, this, Europe, South Carolina. Never crossed his mind. You, jobs market, affordability. Oh, all that stuff's so boring. I want to get on a plane to Europe. Man, I hate it. Hey, Jesse, are sanctuary cities not prima facie? Chris, did I say that word right? I don't know. It's got to be French. I don't know what it is. Obstructors of justice, are not their governors and mayors indictable? Again, they call themselves sanctuary cities. And they are, to an extent, sanctuary cities. However, what they do in these places, sanctuary cities and sanctuary states, is they find the federal law and they charge right up to the legal limit of it and then they stop. So they call themselves sanctuary cities and they kind of are sanctuary cities, but they make sure they don't go so far as to violate federal law. Now, of course, they'll move a little this around, move a little that around, and they'll violate federal law. But look, Democrats are so evil now. They'll let illegals loose rather than let ICE deport them. Don't believe me? Go look. They did it in New York. A lot of them. It was hundreds of them. They found out ICE was coming to deport them. They open up the jail cells and just turn them loose on the population again. Violent criminals. Hey, no, get out of here before they can get you. That's how evil Democrats are now. Remember that judge? It was in Wisconsin. She's in deep trouble now. Remember that judge had an illegal in her courtroom? ICE was there to grab him and deport him. The judge escorted him out the back of the building so he could escape deportation. This is the Democrat Party. Here's Elizabeth Warren on the SAVE Act.
2: Donald Trump seems to think that the way he and the Republicans will win elections is to keep American citizens from voting. At least keep certain American citizens from voting. That's his entire plan. And you know why he's doing that? Because he's losing. And he knows he's losing.
0: She knows that's not true. She knows the SAVE Act is about stopping illegals, but she needs illegals. Otherwise, she loses power. It's a fact. You're losing power because you're losing testosterone. Testosterone is critical for men. You can't be a man without it. You know, it's about your mind, right? It's about how you think. Did you know you need testosterone for logical thinking? Did you know it's about your mood? Are you a guy who's found yourself down more often than you used to be? What's that about? Let me tell you what it's about. Your T levels are low because you're chugging estrogen. Estrogen's in the water. 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
3: 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Penny Powell of Fifth Street Renaissance was named Not-for-Profit Director of the Year. Becky Gavany of ChangeBridge Consulting received the New and Emerging Business Owner of the Year. Brian and Melissa Riley of Cured Catering were named Small Business Owners of the Year. And the Lifetime Achievement Award went to Cindy Davis of Resource One. A 17-year-old male was arrested Tuesday night in Springfield following a report of shots fired and a brief pursuit on foot. The pursuit took place in the 1100 block of East Spruce Street. Officers were able to recover three handguns, handgun shell casings, and a shell casing from a rifle at the scene. The teen was charged with aggravated discharge of a firearm, possession of a stolen firearm, and unlawful use of a weapon. Governor J.B. Pritzker signed the Reproductive Health Privacy Act into law on Wednesday. The law prevents abortion information from being shared with out-of-state entities, shielding it so abortion seekers are protected from potential retaliation for receiving legal health care in Illinois. An 18-year-old boy in Rochester was taken to a local hospital with life-threatening injuries late Tuesday afternoon. According to the Rochester Police Department, they, along with the Sangamon County Sheriff's Office, found the boy with a gunshot wound after responding to a medical emergency call in the 200 block of North Oak Street. An investigation into the incident is ongoing. For more news, visit WMAY.com.
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7: Here's your updated News Channel 20 Storm Team forecast. Slight chance for storms tonight. Otherwise, partly cloudy skies. Lows dip down to about 66. Southwesterly winds around 5 miles per hour. Mainly cloudy skies tomorrow. Slight chance of thunderstorms. Highs level off around 83. I'm meteorologist Laura Lockwood on 97.7 and 970 WMAY, Springfield's News and Talk. Right now, 68.
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0: It is the Jesse Kelly Show on a Wednesday, a hump day. And don't forget, you can email your love, your hate, your death threats, Jesse at JesseKellyShow.com. Let's get to more of those. Samurai Jesse, as an observer of all these protests from St. George Floyd to January 6th, my advice to people is just don't go. We have the right to assemble, but the probability that something bad will happen outweighs anything someone might wish to accomplish. I'm single with no children, and I would never go to a protest. The risk increases if you have a spouse and children, if something does go sideways. What say you? Well, I have said for a long time that if you are somebody on the right, if you are not a communist, you need to consider blue areas to be hostile foreign nations, and you need to conduct yourself that way while you're in those hostile foreign nations. I didn't say never go visit. I've told you, I go to New York City. Now, the last time I went, it was in terrible, terrible shape, and you know how much I love the place. So I don't know when I'll go back, probably for work or something like that. But when I'm in New York City, I don't go to political protests. When I walk by Trump Tower, Trump was actually in New York City last time I was there. And of course, anytime Trump's anywhere, especially New York City, there's going to be a big protest, fascist and all that other stupid stuff. I don't run down there with an iPhone and start yelling at all these dirty commies. I don't. Why? What are they going to do to me? If a mob of 10 animals pile on me and we get in a big old fight, who do you think they're going to prosecute? And how far do you think they're going to take it when they find out Well, when they look at my social media page or when they find out what I do for a living, you think that communist prosecutor is not going to look at that and see an opportunity to throw me in a cage for the rest of my life? I'm not doing it. You need to, I'm not saying you can't go to political rallies. You can. Depends on where they are. What's the prosecutor like? What state are you in? What city are you in? And look, I'm sorry, but it's true. In these blue areas, because of how they've purged so many great cops from the police department and filled so many of these police departments up with the biggest bunch of DEI commie scumbags, you can't trust the cops. Are there great cops? Well, I just brought up New York and the NYPD still. Oh, yeah, of course. There are fewer than there used to be. And a lot of these guys, because I know a lot of them, they're waiting to turn in their papers and get gone. You think just because that person's got a badge and a uniform on in a commie city that they're on your side, you can trust them? I'm going to pass on that. Bronco, we have Jewish producer Chris and Christian host Jesse. What about Corey? Is he atheist producer Corey? Muslim producer Corey? Buddhist producer? We're all tired of Chris, and we want to know more about Corey. Me too. He's degenerate producer Corey. Let me explain something. Corey gambles on sports. All right. Now, I am not here to pass judgment on you or Corey or anyone else. I'm really not. But do you need to put $20 on every game? I don't think you do. And I know you're going to find this really surprising, but Chris has come up with a gambling system that he won't use. He instead has given his system to Corey and then takes a cut of the profits. Thank you, Chris, for satisfying every stereotype in the history of mankind. So Jewish producer Chris is currently taking a cut of the profits for the gambling system he gave to degenerate producer Corey to go vote on. Corey, please don't tell me you're gambling on World Cup. Are you gambling? You are? Oh, my gosh. Okay, you know what? We've never gone into this. We might as well do this right now. How deep does this go? Are you gambling on professional basketball? Do you gamble on professional baseball? Okay, that's a yes. That's a yes. Football is a given. I know you gamble on football. Okay, all right. Jeez, okay. Fighting, you gamble on the fights too? Okay, that's a lot. What about non-sports, like women's sports? What about women basketball? That you don't, okay, you leave, oh, wait, hey, there you go. Look at that. Principles. Okay, so he's actually drawn a line somewhere. All right. College sports as well, I'm assuming. It's all college basketball. Yeah, that's a good bet. That's a good bet. Look, I don't know what you want me to say. At least he's not this guy.
14: Finding that, like, you know, the system of capitalism and racism and white supremacy, et cetera.
0: She's about to be in the New York Senate, by the way.
14: And Islamophobia have all been used, to colonize lands, right, to take resources from other people. And so this is like a long trajectory. And we're just seeing the manifestations of that continuation, right, with 9/11.
0: Hey, Jesse. I'm in a leadership course for police sergeants in California, and we were proposed an ethical dilemma. You're a train conductor, and your brakes go out. I've thought about this many times, by the way. If you proceed on the track and do nothing, there are 5 people tied to the tracks, and the train will kill them. Or you can choose to pull the lever, which will move the train to another track, and you will kill 1 person who is tied to the tracks. Which will you choose? Do nothing and 5 die, or choose to kill 1? What does the oracle say? You wanted me to give a shout out to SLI Class 569. His name is Eric. He requested the bar. Do I kill the five people or the one person? I need to know who the people are. I need to know. No, Chris, no, you can say no, but I need to know specifically who we're dealing with here. Are there left-handed people? What? Hold on. Are there redheads? Are there? I get to see for the purpose of the scenario, Chris, I need to know specifically who is tied to the train tracks. The five people, how many of those people drive slow in the left lane? How many of those people don't put the shopping cart back in the grocery store? They just load the groceries in the car, leave the cart right there, and drive off waiting for the cart to slam into the side of someone else's car. If those five people are non-shopping cart putter backers, and I know that's not how you say that, I don't care, I'm mowing all five of them down without hesitation. What, Chris? Listen, some people have to make hard decisions to make society better. You wouldn't know anything about that. Democrats aren't interested in making society better.
15: This is one of the biggest political changes I've seen during my lifetime. Match up socialism, capitalism among Democrats. You go back 16 years ago, 2010, capitalism and socialism right there, favorable rating, 51%, 50%. Look at it now. Socialism clearly in the lead among Democrats. 66% of them view socialism favorably. Just 42% view capitalism favorably. No wonder Mom Donnie had no problem blasting it.
0: Oof. The Democrat Party is being taken over by communists because the Democrat voter himself has become a communist. This is from years and years of elevated conditioning at the university level, the news networks, print networks, more activism from Hollywood. All this stuff has influenced it from Democrats themselves. It has pushed the average Democrat to the left. All right, we only have one more segment left. I'm going to get to as much as I possibly can. Hang on.
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0: It is the Jesse Kelly Show, final segment of the Jesse Kelly Show on a wonderful Wednesday, but we shall return tomorrow. If you miss any part of the show, you can download it, iHeart, Spotify, iTunes. Remember, on Monday, we're doing a Revolutionary War history show. Here was Stephen Miller pretty much nailing it.
27: The Democrats that your mom and dad grew up with, the Democrats that your grandma and grandpa grew up with, do not exist anymore at all, not at any level of government. A vote for any Democrat anywhere for any office is empowering a party that wants to strip this country to the bone, to take away our security, our defense, our way of life. You know, just tonight, Sean, I saw a Democrat member of Congress online defending the Antifa terrorists in Texas who were just jailed for shooting an ICE officer.
0: There are no more moderate Democrats. They don't exist. If there happens to be one, they're not allowed to be a moderate. So what difference does it make? They're not going to talk like it. They're not going to vote like it. This is mainstream Democrat thought now.
28: Solidarity is the force that we need to vanquish Trump's fascism. To abolish ICE. And to stand up to the billionaires who are rigging our economy against us.
0: Tommy Pigott, this is from Breitbart. State Department is revoking visas of foreign fraudsters. That's a good, good start. We have to do a lot more. Because of the communist insurgency in the country and because of how many foreigners are driving this insurgency in the country, mass deportation has become the issue that stands above any other. And it is not, it's always been something I've been passionate about, but it is not something, I don't celebrate that. I wish we could still prioritize this or prioritize that. It traditionally has not been the thing I'm most passionate about, but the numbers are simply, they're undeniable. Whenever you have the mass importation of foreigners, you will get consent for communism. You'll get more communism because that's what they're bringing. No values or garbage values. whenever you have deportations, whenever you have Americans voting in elections, exclusively in elections, right-wingers win. Right-wingers win all the time. You can't deny the fact. You also can't deny that you save a bunch of money when you switch to Pure Talk. Can't deny that. What are you paying a month for your wireless? I bet it's over $100, isn't it? We had four lines. Well, we have four lines. Me, wife, two kids. You know what our monthly cell phone bill was? It was backbreaking. Backbreaking. We, in an effort to put our money where our morals are, switched to Pure Talk, mainly because they hire Americans, which I'm big on that, and because the guy who runs Pure Talk is a Vietnam veteran. Yeah, our bill got cut in half. And I have amazing service. I told you, I was making phone calls, sending text messages from Tokyo, Japan. Pure Talk phone. Unlimited high-speed data on their 5G network for $34.99 a month. That's ridiculous. Guarantee you're paying $70, $80, $90 a month to Big Wireless for that. You got four lines. Woof. Dial #250 and say Jesse Kelly. Switch to Pure Talk. #250, say Jesse Kelly. Jesse, I'm the same age as you. I once heard that the strongest force in the world is compounding interest. If we keep spending, like with the interest growing on the debt, so on and so forth, I thought this problem would be for our kids, but it's going to hit our generation. What are your plans? I don't know that we can avoid pain. I don't know that it's possible for anybody outside the most wealthy people to avoid significant pain when the debt crisis finally comes. Now, what have I done? I mean, tried to diversify as much as I can. You know I'm big on precious metals. I've told you about that many times before. I've tried to diversify. I'm gonna keep trying to do that. But there's no avoiding it. It's almost, there's no lifeboat when a nation enters into a debt crisis unless you are so wealthy that you can basically buy your way out of it. Unless you're so wealthy to buy, you know, Elon Musk could be fine. But for most people, it doesn't matter. I mean, you could be a millionaire, right? You got $1 million in your retirement, $2 million in your retirement. You did all right. What do you do when the cost of things gets up to a point where everything costs three times as much as it used to? And that's what the debt crisis will be. And I don't even like to waste my voice on it, to be honest with you, because nobody, you cannot get people to move on the issue. Even now, when people have lost 50% of their purchasing power in just the last 5 years alone, how many hardcore political campaigns have you seen to cut spending? Oh, every now and then some Republican will mention it on the side, and we got to cut spending. And Republicans love talking about cutting spending whenever Democrats are there blowing through the last of the money we have. But then when Republicans take over, there's never, ever an effort to cut spending because the people never make an effort to demand it. The people don't care about it. You may care about it. I certainly care about it. People do not care about it. And right now, I talked about this. Now that people aren't able to make ends meet, now that the jobs market sucks, it becomes virtually impossible to have serious conversations with people about anything other than that, because it'll always come back to that. Well, I mean, you should really care about abortion. Don't care. Can't afford burger. Well, you should care. Look, our debt is really piling up, our national debt. I don't care about the national debt. My son had graduated college 2 years ago and still can't find a job. Find him a job. That's what happens. Kitchen table issues rule all.
1: And now,
2: here's a headline.
3: By, go, you know the thing.
4: Headlines we didn't get to.
0: GOP mirrors Soros Secretary of State project, this time to boost election integrity. One of the great things the right, including the Trump administration, very much so, one of the great things they are doing right now is they are attacking the voter rules. They are attacking election integrity because Democrats have been cheating in elections for years and years and years. And without that, there are no more Democrats. We could make prisons obsolete. James Tallarico called to slash police budgets and spend the money on social programs. I just want you to point and laugh at every goober rhino who told you that James Tallarico was probably going to win now that John Cornyn lost the primary. That's going to be hilariously wrong in November. Trump plan adds 10 nuclear reactors and boosts the U.S. output 11%. I love that we're doing it. I do wince at the thought that a second this country screws up and allows a Democrat to be installed again, they'll just come in and destroy all this stuff. They're just destroyers. RNC chair predicts the GOP will expand the House majority. Well, he's the RNC chair. That's what he's going to say. Don't know how confident I am about that. Foreign-born judge blocks citizenship test, saying it would, quote, purge voters. We actually have audio of this.
1: My plan, MACA plan, make affordable California again, will recognize children who maintain GPA level 3.87, 3.93.
0: France sees the hottest day on record Wednesday, according to the weather service. Boy, that must suck to all the French people who don't have air conditioning. Rodeo returns to D.C. this week for the U.S. 250th celebration. If you've never been to a rodeo, they're a blast. Large ones, small ones, go enjoy them. I will see you tomorrow. That's all.

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2: ABC News, I'm Dave Packer. Two earthquakes measuring 7.2 and 7.5 hit Venezuela Wednesday night, collapsing buildings in the capital, Caracas. Rescue efforts are underway. President Trump backing off at the last minute, not signing the bipartisan Housing Act passed by Congress, designed to bring down the cost of housing, saying Congress first needs to sign the Save America Act, which requires photo ID to vote. And President Trump visiting senators on Capitol Hill Wednesday turned into a shouting match. The president miffed about four Republicans who broke ranks to vote for a war powers resolution on Iran. Senator Bill Cassidy was one of them.
3: The American people need to know more than we are being told. The Senate needs to know. And it does not appear, although I don't know for sure, that the course of this is going the way that we were told.
2: The Justice Department announcing one of its biggest health care fraud crackdowns ever. It involves more than 450 people and $6 billion in alleged scams. This is ABC News. Another round of severe storms expected across the plains Thursday as millions cope with dangerous flooding and fire risk. The Los Angeles Fire Department says a blaze that erupted on top of a cold storage warehouse last week is finally out. It's believed to have started on the solar panels. It's a tall order. Some residents of Texas Hill Country are being asked to keep an eye out for an escaped giraffe.
4: Gracie had just arrived at a privately owned preserve, Cedar Hollow Ranch, about 100 miles west of San Antonio a month earlier. She's 3 years old. The owner, Vic Jones, says Gracie wandered into an area the other giraffes had previously avoided and ended up on the wrong side of the gate. The missing giraffe was reported to the Real County Sheriff's Office to put people on alert. Jones says the search area is extremely remote and the likelihood of Gracie encountering any humans is low.
2: ABC's Chuck Severson. The NHL taking the first step toward expansion in Texas, agreeing to terms with billionaire Dan Friedkin to explore a possible franchise in Houston or Austin. Dave Packer, ABC News.
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7: From the WMAY newsroom, I'm Mike Windmacher. A 17-year-old male was arrested Tuesday night in Springfield following a report of shots fired and a brief pursuit on foot. Pursuit took place in the 1100 block of East Spruce Street. Officers were able to recover three handguns, handgun shell casings, and a shell casing from a rifle at the scene. The teen was charged with aggravated discharge of a firearm, possession of a stolen firearm, and unlawful use of a weapon. The Greater Springfield Chamber of Commerce recognized four local organizations during Tuesday's annual Small Business Awards ceremony at the Crown Plaza. Penny Powell of Fifth Street Renaissance was named Not-for-Profit Director of the Year. Becky Gabany of Change Bridge Consulting received the New and Emerging Business Owner of the Year. Brian and Melissa Riley of Cured Catering were named Small Business Owners of the Year, and the Lifetime Achievement Award went to Cindy Davis of Resource One. For more news, visit WMAY.com.
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10: Here's your updated News Channel 20 Storm Team forecast. Slight chance for storms tonight. Otherwise, partly cloudy skies. Lows dip down to about 66. Southwesterly winds around 5 miles per hour. Mainly cloudy skies tomorrow. Slight chance of thunderstorms. Highs level off around 83. I'm meteorologist Laura Lockwood on 97.7 and 970 WMAY, Springfield's News and Talk. Right now, 68.
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0: From the City of Angels near the Pacific Ocean, good morning, good evening, wherever you may be across the nation, around the world. I'm George Norrie, and this is Coast to Coast AM. Later tonight, the power of crystal skulls. Here's what's happening. Back-to-back powerful earthquakes struck off the coast of Venezuela Wednesday evening, causing widespread damage, collapsing buildings, and sending panicked residents into the streets. The 7.2 and 7.5 magnitude earthquakes destroyed the region, with buildings evacuated and cities and areas spread as far as Brazil's Amazon. It was also a 6.9 that hit Japan and a 5.6 that hit Northern California. Well over 30 earthquakes hit the planet today.
1: Wow.
0: Just one in four Americans believes President Donald Trump's war with Iran was worth its costs, and a majority worry that a truce with Iran is unlikely to last, according to a Reuters poll. The five-day poll, which closed on Monday, also showed the war weighing heavily on Mr. Trump's popularity, with his approval rating dropping to 34%, a return to the lowest level of the Republican's second term that was last touched in April. Here's Tom Danheiser with more on today's situation. Tom?
2: Well, George, with U.S. President Donald Trump's low approval rating he has, 63% of Americans said a truce with Tehran was not a reality, with 23% saying the U.S. was stronger after the war with Iran. Americans wanting the war to end, especially those hit hardest by the cost of gas, and now many see hope for lower prices. A percentage of Americans think the U.S. is getting the better of the new agreement. However, most Americans suspect Iran's nuclear program has not been permanently stopped, and that Iran will not stop threatening its neighbors. Meanwhile, the head of the International Atomic Energy Agency said Wednesday that the UN agency will return to inspect Iran's nuclear sites as agreed. Israel's defense minister continues to claim America did not demand for Israel to withdraw from Lebanon, as Israel's fight with Iranian-backed Hezbollah continues to complicate efforts towards a wider U.S.-Iran peace deal. And President Donald Trump said Iran had informed the U.S. that no tolls or other charges are being levied for ships navigating the Strait of Hormuz, although the waterway is still unstable. Traffic through the strait has significantly increased over the past week, easing supply concerns. George?
0: Thank you, Tom. And Howard Bloom, the author of The Mohammed Code, has been watching this situation since it began. Howard, when's it going to end?
3: Well, we don't know, but it's time to be very, very careful. And it's time not to let our domestic politics blind us. As the Iranians and their allies, the Chinese, see it, a new balance of power is taking over the world. And the United States is no longer the dominant superpower. Far from it. In fact, a Hezbollah official, Wafiq Safah, says that Iran is on its way to becoming the fourth most powerful country in the world. As you already know, in the eyes of the Iranians, our president's memo of understanding is a surrender, a declaration of defeat. You've heard that right. The Iranians believe that the United States has surrendered to Tehran, and that America has been utterly and completely humiliated. In fact, Al Jazeera, the powerful international news outlet funded and directed by Qatar, ran a front-page story yesterday blaring America's unconditional surrender in headlines. President Donald Trump, on the other hand, says just the opposite. He declares that the MOU is the unconditional surrender of the Iranians to America. So what's actually happening? The great game of global power is shifting, and our weapons and tactics may be obsolete. Our president tells us that the conventional Iranian navy, its warships, are at the bottom of the sea. But Iran has demonstrated that on the 1,749 miles of its coasts, you don't need battleships. All you need is swift boats, missiles, and determination. Al-Qaeda made that point way back in 2000 with a swift boat attack that tore open the hull of the USS Cole and killed 17 American sailors. What's more, our president tells us that Iran's air force is gone. But Iran has proven that you may not need an air force when you have drones, thousands and thousands of drones. It is said that Iran has produced 80,000 drones to date. In fact, it's just been made public that one of the two American airmen who went down over Iranian territory in April reported something he found frightening, a swarm of drones traveling in a jellyfish configuration. Enough drones so that if you took down as many as you could, there would still be a fatal lethal number left. The airman's surprise and fear is a bad sign. China has been developing drone swarms for military use for over 10 years, but the American airman was not trained to recognize and to bring down drone swarms. In other words, our military has not been keeping up. Meanwhile, the Iranians have massive drone and missile cities dug deep under the mountains, underground, attack-proof cities where they manufacture and launch their drones. Muddying the waters up until a few days ago, our president said he wanted Iran to get rid of its missiles, all of them. Then he changed his mind and said that the Iranians needed to keep enough missiles to defend themselves. We have two major missile problems. Missile problem number one is that some of Iran's missiles can reach most of Europe's capitals today. Missile problem number two is that Iran announced today that it will put a constellation of 24 satellites in orbit. The rocket it will use to pull this off is a step on the path to an ICBM, a rocket that will be able to nuke every city in the United States. There is one positive in the midst of this MOU debacle. Our president told us 2 days ago that UN nuclear inspectors will once again be allowed in Iran's nuclear facilities. It sounded like a fantasy, but the Iranian press told the world today that it's true. Whether or not that should reassure us depends on what limitations are placed on these inspectors by Iran.
0: It's a mess. Thanks, Howard. A woman in Brazil has died in an exorcism, and her friend admitted to killing her, claiming he believed he was expelling her demons. She was discovered inside a residential apartment after neighbors heard a disturbance and called police. Her body was found by shocked officers after they were called to the scene, when worried residents heard blood-curdling screams coming from inside. My gosh. Americans are finding that one of the few ways to save money in the car market is by refinancing their auto loans. The drivers who refinanced in the first quarter of this year saw a 2.24 percentage point decrease on average from their original loan. Here's investment expert Mish Shedlock. Mish, is this a good idea?
1: Yeah, this is a great idea. You know, I mean, look at everything up. Auto insurance rates are going up. Home insurance rates are going up. Mortgage rates are back up to 6.55% from 6.0%. It only makes sense to refinance your mortgage if you bought right at the peak when rates were over 7%. But even then, you could have refinanced at 6 rather than 6.55% today. So yeah, this is an interesting story. Drivers who refinanced saw rates go down from 10.5% to 10.25% to 8%, saving 2.25 points off the loan. I don't recommend people having these really long-term loans, but if you have them and you're stuck in them, George, my gosh, please take advantage of this. The lenders have been lowering rates since the Fed started cutting rates. If they start raising them now, I don't know what's going to happen, but people are saving as much as $100 a month, George, off of these rates. I mean, that's a really good deal.

0: can control where and how you spend, and you can watch out for deals. You got one right now on car insurance rates if you still have that loan.
1: All right, great. Thanks, Mish. Polling 1,200 U.S. adults, researchers found that 86% are distrustful of AI results. For 42% of them, the distrust is tied specifically to AI-generated answers that cannot show where their information came from. That single gripe, missing attribution, outranked some of the most dependable headaches in modern life. How about that? Back in 1991, Greg Bishop, who also did some web work for us, co-founded a magazine called The Excluded Middle, which was a journal of UFOs, conspiracy research, and new science. Greg is with us now. Greg, that magazine still going?
2: No, it's ended in 1999. It turned into a book in 2001, and I've written a few books since then. How you doing, George?
1: Doing
2: I haven't
1: great.
2: Seen you in a while.
1: You did a great job for us, and you're doing a great job in the UFO field. And you've got a major event coming up, don't you?
2: Yeah, it is an art exhibit of experiencer or abductee art. I just thought it would be interesting, illustrative, and good for people to see exactly how people feel about and depict what has happened to them if they have any kind of contact with something that seems like non-human intelligence. And I thought that art would be a little bit better avenue or a more fruitful avenue than just language, because, you know, so many things can be communicated subconsciously through art, any kind of art, you know, paintings, music, movies, anything like that.
1: You find that more people are open to talking about their UFO experiences these days?
2: Yeah, very much so. I mean, there's still some stigma, but it's been opened up quite a bit. I think the result of the 2017 article in the New York Times continues to reverberate. And the best thing about it is that it's allowed academics and abductees and all kinds of people to talk about this more openly and to the public and with each other.
1: How do people participate in the event, Greg?
2: It is being held live if you're in Los Angeles in Burbank, and it is at the Crooked Path Apothecary New Age Store in Burbank, 5 o'clock to about 10 or 11 o'clock this Saturday, June 27th.
1: Great. 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
1: We've got a fascinating program for you. Welcome back. George Norrie with you. Olivia Fox with us. Best-selling author of The Charisma Myth and one of the world's leading experts on the science of charisma. A Stanford Stardust, she has taught at Harvard, Yale, MIT, the Marine Corps War College, and the United Nations, and has advised leaders at companies including Apple, Google, TikTok, UBS, and JP Morgan. Fluent in four languages, she was the youngest person ever appointed foreign trade advisor to the French government. And again, her book is called The Charisma Myth. Olivia, welcome to the program. Looking forward to this.
2: Thanks, George. It's great to be here.
1: How did you get involved in studying charisma?
2: The honest answer is that it was kind of out of desperation because by nature, I am a socially awkward introvert. And so by my late teens, I realized that I really only kind of had two choices. Either I exile myself to a desert island, which is still an attractive option on occasion, or I learn how to make the whole human thing work. So I chose option two for now. And lucky for me, it turns out that science was coming out explaining how to make this whole human thing work. And being a nerd, the answer for me is always in the library. So that's where I headed. I discovered that there was science on how to be charismatic.
1: Olivia, give us your definition of charisma.
2: That's a really good question and a really tough one, George. So a lot of people confuse charisma with charm, but they're not the same. Charm is what makes people like you, whereas people can be incredibly charismatic and, like Steve Jobs, not be particularly nice people. Charisma, for me, is more what makes people trust you, follow you, and want to do what you want them to do. It is more a question of influence and inspiration than of likability.
1: What is it, Olivia, when you walk into a room, whether it's a party, a restaurant, a nightclub, wherever it might be, and people notice you that you're there? What do you call that?
2: So that is the fascinating phenomenon of first impressions, which is technically in science known as thin slicing. And what this is the result of our survival instincts. If you think of it, in most of human history, our ancestors, you usually only had a few seconds to decide if the shape cruising into our field of vision was animate or inanimate, human or non-human, friend or foe, basically fight, flight, or relax. And those who could make those split-second decisions accurately survived, thrived, multiplied, and produced us. And those who couldn't ended up as somebody else's crunchy protein snack. So today, we are still making these split-second decisions, and that is why people will react to a strong presence in under 2 seconds. You have less than 2 seconds to make that first impression. And if you've ever heard the phrase, you never get a second chance to make a good first impression, the science proves you right.
1: Interesting you say that, Olivia. I was a former television news director years ago in my early days, and I used a personal system when I hired my television people, whether they were reporters or anchor people. And it was called the 10-second rule. And I would look at their videotapes, and if they didn't affect me in some way, emotionally, whatever, within 10 seconds, I didn't hire them. I moved on. But I got to tell you, every person I hired within that 10-second rule went on to be a success. Everyone.
2: So that's really interesting because the scope of thin slicing, when I was asking one of the scientists, our scientific editor on the book, about just how long it took, he said, oh, don't worry. It's true that most impressions are made in 2 seconds, but there are some other qualities like persuasiveness or influence. You have much longer. You know how much longer that was? He said, oh, you have almost 60 seconds. So you are right in the range.
1: I was right there. Is charisma always a good thing?
2: Oh, that is the dark side of charisma, which, let's be clear, charisma is dangerous both for the charismatic person and for the people that they affect. So the reason that charisma has only been started to be studied recently is because for most of the 20th century, charisma was a taboo subject because

0: the main researcher on charisma, Max Weber, who is German, he grew up in Nazi Germany. And so for him, charisma was Hitler. And you know what? He's right. Hitler, really charismatic figure, and look what he did. So for most of the 20th century, charisma was seen as a dangerous quality that really should not be talked about to the public. But that's only half the danger of charisma, because that's charisma in what it can do to others. What people don't realize is that charisma is also dangerous for the charismatic person themselves. It is absolutely possible to be too charismatic, in which case you will start to believe. You will start to, as they say, drink your own Kool-Aid. You can convince people even when you're wrong. I see this all the time with company founders. And I know this sounds insane, but people can genuinely become addicted to your presence. Being in your presence when you're fully charismatic can be a high that people get addicted to. So there's lots of downsides to charisma that people don't necessarily realize.
1: Do you remember the name Ted Bundy? He was a serial killer.
0: Very charismatic. Excellent example of how some of the most notorious figures in history had charisma that enabled them to do the horrible things they did.
1: Yeah, his charisma allowed him to meet people, get them comfortable, wheel them in, and then he did his dastardly deeds.
0: Jim Jones is another example. In fact, a lot of cult leaders become cult leaders thanks to charisma. And one of the warnings that I have to give people really early on is, listen, please be aware that if you have any tendency towards wanting to have power over others, this is going to make it worse as you realize that you really can have power over others. It is dangerous.
1: Big time. What is your website, Olivia?
0: AskOlivia.com.
1: Simple enough. And the book is available right now?
0: It is right now, The Charisma Myth.
1: The Charisma Myth, How Anyone Can Master the Art and Science of Personal Magnetism. We're going to take calls next hour with Olivia Fox, but I've got many more questions for her when we come right back on Coast to Coast AM.
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0: from the WMAY Newsroom, I'm Mike Windmacher. The Greater Springfield Chamber of Commerce recognized four local organizations during Tuesday's annual Small Business Awards ceremony at the Crown Plaza. Penny Powell of Fifth Street Renaissance was named Not-for-Profit Director of the Year. Becky Gabany of ChangeBridge Consulting received the New and Emerging Business Owner of the Year. Brian and Melissa Riley of Cured Catering were named Small Business Owners of the Year. And the Lifetime Achievement Award went to Cindy Davis of Resource One. A 17-year-old male was arrested Tuesday night in Springfield following a report of shots fired and a brief pursuit on foot. The pursuit took place in the 1100 block of East Spruce Street. Officers were able to recover three handguns, handgun shell casings, and a shell casing from a rifle at the scene. The teen was charged with aggravated discharge of a firearm, possession of a stolen firearm, and unlawful use of a weapon. Governor J.B. Pritzker signed the Reproductive Health Privacy Act into law on Wednesday. The law prevents abortion information from being shared with out-of-state entities, shielding it so abortion seekers are protected from potential retaliation for receiving legal health care in Illinois. An 18-year-old boy in Rochester was taken to a local hospital with life-threatening injuries late Tuesday afternoon. According to the Rochester Police Department, they, along with the Sangamon County Sheriff's Office, found the boy with a gunshot wound after responding to a medical emergency call in the 200 block of North Oak Street. An investigation into the incident is ongoing. For more news, visit WMAY.com.
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5: Here's your updated News Channel 20 Storm Team forecast. Chance for storms overnight, otherwise partly cloudy skies. Lows dip down to about 66. Winds out of the southwest around 5 miles per hour. Mainly cloudy. Thursday, slight chance for storms. High temperatures reach up to 83. I'm meteorologist Laura Lockwood on 97.7 and 970 WMAY, Springfield's News and Talk. Currently, it's 68 degrees.
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1: We'll take calls next hour with Olivia Fox, so chime in as we talk about charisma. 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
2: Yeah, it sure does. We have a lot of shows there we want you to listen to. One of our shows, Shades of the Afterlife, is hosted by Sandra Champlain, and she is on the line right now. Hello, Sandra. How are you?
3: Hi, Tom. 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
2: Hey, Sandra. We are about to publish 297. That's the number episode that publishes on Friday. What do you got for us?
3: Oh, well, I watched the series by Martin Short about his life, the documentary, and through all the heartache, he had had a dream visitation of his brother that was loud and clear, his deceased brother. And, you know, he provided a ton of laughter and still does. So I decided to do comedy laughter in the afterlife, showing all of us how our loved ones and spirits still retain their sense of humor on the other side, and how we should too, no matter how difficult life is.
2: So we have gags on the other side then.
3: We do. We got a lot of fun in store.
2: Sandra, the afterlife is such a hot topic. What makes the experts correct? We bring on people on this show and they talk about the Akashic Records and they all kind of say the same thing. And we have guests that say the afterlife is wonderful. And I believe it is, but what makes them correct?
3: I think it's a commonality. For as many people who has ever lived on planet Earth, we could have billions of different stories, but there's common things that everybody shares. That sense of a bright light, unconditional love that we've never felt here on Earth, and the same message that life is about being kind, being loving, being of service to others, being forgiving, and going after our dreams and having experiences. So there's all these common denominators that point to that's the real message.
2: That, and we're all going to find out eventually. So
3: that's right.
2: Folks, thank you, Sandra, for your time. 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In the search, put in Coast to Coast AM. All the shows will pop right up. George?
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1: And welcome back to Coast. George Norrie with you. Olivia Fox with us as we talk about charisma. Olivia, are we born with charisma or do we develop it?
12: So the honest answer is that just like with becoming a ballerina or becoming Michael Phelps, there are some genetic predispositions, and not everyone can turn into Bill Clinton. However, since we have now found out that charisma is behavioral, it's a series of behaviors rather than a magical quality, everyone can improve their level of charisma by quite a decent amount.
1: Would you find that most people with charisma are likable initially?
12: That's a really interesting question. Some of the most charismatic people that have been studied, and Steve Jobs is one who's been studied over and over, were also some of the least likable. And to avoid any bad words, I will say that he has been described as a fill-in-the-blank hole again and again by people who worked with him, people who met him, but at the same time, so charismatic as to create what people called a reality distortion field around him.
1: Was he indeed charismatic, or maybe there's a different word for him?
12: No, he really was charismatic. So Steve Jobs's voice is one of the ones that has been the most studied for charismatic voices because of the initial impression. And listen, I was wrong about this. I was one of the people who had always heard that lower voices are more charismatic. The lower your voice, the more charismatic it is. Science proved me wrong. Steve Jobs' voice registered as one of the most charismatic systematically in tests, and yet he had a voice that had such a high pitch that it occasionally veered into the female register. But because it had the other characteristics of a charismatic voice, it worked.
1: We talk a lot on this program, Olivia, about psychic vampires, people who have the ability to just draw your energy. You feel exhausted standing next to them. I don't think they're charismatic. What do you think?
12: You're probably right. That's a really good question and probably something that we should do studies on. I have had the personal experience of those people. And you're right that the opposite of charisma, which kind of gives you a high, this gives you a low.
1: It does. And it's not that they're necessarily all bad people. They just drain you.
12: They do. Energetic vampires is a great term.
1: The psychic vampires. Since you've been studying this, what has been one of the strangest stories you've encountered?
12: There have been quite a few, to tell you the truth. I think that the best one for me, which is the one that most vividly illustrates how charisma is not something that's innate, is the story of how Marilyn Monroe in 1955 in New York City on a hot summer day decided to prove the point that she could turn her charisma on or off at will. And so she took a photographer and a reporter with her into Grand Central Station. And so she goes down into the station, boards the subway car, and because she decided at that moment she was going to be just plain Norma Jean Baker, even though the photographer was with her and the camera was clicking the whole time, no one noticed her. Then she walked back out onto Fifth Avenue, and apparently she turned around to the reporter and said, "So, you want to see Marilyn?" And as he said, there was no grand gesture. She just seemed to transform with 100 small motions. And suddenly she became Marilyn. The crowd around her, people stopped. They started screaming. And then it was a real crowd. And it took several minutes to extricate her from the fans who suddenly realized that Marilyn was amongst them. So this for me is the most vivid illustration that you can be Norma Jean or Marilyn just by deciding to, once you know what it takes.
1: Is charisma the same as the ability to generate emotion and publicity?
12: You know, I don't think so, because you can generate publicity through stunts, through something other than, you can generate publicity with statements. And as it turns out, charisma is a lot more about body language than it is about words. So charisma does generate emotion, a lot of it. In fact, emotional contagion is one of the first effects of charisma. But words are not necessary. So it's not necessarily tied to publicity.
1: Are charismatic people generally more successful than people who are not?
12: Oh, yes. And this is the fascinating thing. Not only are they more successful, not only do they make more money, not only do they have more romantic options, all of that you could guess. But the fascinating thing is that they also experience less stress on average. Charismatic physicians, their patients follow their regimen better. They're sued less often. Charismatic professors have students who succeed better. It is fascinating to see how in every facet of life, charisma has an impact both for the charismatic person and the people around them.
1: What are some ideas or techniques that people could use to start developing their own charisma?
12: So the interesting thing is that if you look at the components of charisma, there's three of them. There's presence, power, and warmth. And just looking at presence, the first one, the good news and bad news, I guess, is that presence is simply the ability to stay focused on the other person. Because one of the secrets of charisma is that it's not just how you make people feel about you, it's how you make people feel about themselves. And because we are in an era where people are increasingly distracted, if you've ever heard the continuous partial attention, that's what we are in these days. If you are able to give people your full attention, just with that, your charisma will increase. Just by being able to stay focused on the other person, really listen to them, and not get distracted. That's how simple it is to start increasing your charisma.
1: Does the charismatic person, Olivia, know that they're charismatic?
12: You know, I don't think everyone's ever asked me that. From time to time, I get both. I get people writing me saying, people have always told me I'm charismatic. I wasn't sure if I was, but after reading your book, all the things you say that people who are charismatic do, I do, so I guess I am. And then I get people writing me saying, founders especially, saying, I know I'm charismatic. I want to become even more charismatic. How do I supercharge it? So I guess it depends on the person's level of awareness and modesty.
1: You think if you took a poll of people who were charismatic and people who were not, the poll would show that the charismatic individual would be higher placed than the other person?
12: I think so. Yes, probably. It really seems to have a multiplier effect on every aspect of people's lives, both in good and bad. One of the things that is known is that charismatic people can fall into narcissism because everyone loves them, and that it's easier to cheat when you're charismatic. So there are both good and bad outcomes of becoming charismatic, but it certainly does tend to help people reach higher positions, more power, more money, more influence.
1: Can you be charismatic and not likable?
12: I think you really can. We have several instances in business of people being incredibly charismatic and not likable at all. And one of the best examples we have in modern times is Elon Musk, who there are different charisma styles. And Elon Musk really started out with a focused charisma style. I met him years ago, and he really had this ability to make you feel completely heard. He was so focused on every word you said. And he is one of the most hated figures on the planet at the moment. So you really can be both.
1: How about the president? His polling are way down. Is he charismatic? And then what happened?
12: He absolutely is charismatic. And just because someone is charismatic doesn't mean that they're not polarizing. If you look at the components of charisma, presence, power, and warmth, which really boil down to the focused attention to whatever it is the person is saying, a sense of confidence, and a sense of warmth, enthusiasm, passion for what they're saying, the president absolutely displays all three. But this doesn't mean that he is not absolutely hated by quite a proportion of the population. Boris Johnson, the former Prime Minister of the United Kingdom, was a perfect example of someone who was highly charismatic and hated at the same time.
1: I would say that John F. Kennedy was very charismatic. Would you agree?
12: Now, that is one of your stellar examples of almost perfect charisma. Yes, he was.
1: Yet he upset other people.
12: You can be very charismatic and upset people, but at the same time, you will still be influencing them. That is the key piece. And Steve Jobs' reality distortion field, you know, Clinton is probably the best example. I have met ardent Republicans who told me, Bill Clinton, I hated him before I met him. I hated him after I met him. Huh. But while I met him, man, I loved the man.
1: Can a charismatic person be too braggadocious?
12: I think that in this instance, that's one of the cases where, yes, they can be, but charisma will probably mean people forgive them for being too braggadocious faster than they would someone who's not charismatic. So again, one of the downsides of charisma is that people forgive your bad behavior faster.
1: Can you tell if somebody's charismatic within minutes?
12: You really can, George. In fact, if you look at how fast people evaluate one another across cultures, across hemispheres, this is one of the few human universals. People will evaluate you when you walk into a room in under 2 seconds. They will judge. They will assume on instinct your level of social success, your level of influence, your level of friendliness, of trustworthiness. And when I asked one of the scientists, but aren't some other qualities taking longer? He said, oh, sure, there are some qualities like persuasiveness take a lot longer. You have at least 60 seconds to be evaluated on that. So it is remarkable how fast you will be evaluated. And this is why learning how to make a good first impression is so key. But the good news is that you really can learn to make a good first impression. And then once you make a good first impression, what's called the primacy effect means that from then on, everything else you do will be filtered through that great first impression.
1: Olivia, does a charismatic person have to be attractive?
12: Oh, I'm so glad you asked that. One of the biggest myths in charisma, alongside the charisma is innate. No, it's not. One of the other biggest myths is that you have to be attractive. No, you don't. Winston Churchill was a very unattractive man, and yet he was incredibly charismatic. And in studies, people who display charismatic behavior are rated as more attractive because of the charisma. And check this out. Charismatic men are rated 1 to 2 inches taller on average than non-charismatic men. So sure, good looks can help, but if you don't have them, you can still be charismatic and you will then be rated as more attractive than if you hadn't learned charisma.
1: Do people want to be around a charismatic person?
12: Yes, not only do they want to be around them, but it can be a problem for the charismatic person in that there really is a sense that people can get addicted to your presence. It can be a high to be in the presence of a charismatic person. And then you can have trouble with one of the other issues of when you turn the charisma on full blast is that people start telling you everything. And sometimes they tell you more than they would have otherwise. Then the next day they realize just how much they shared or overshared. And then an ego backlash sets in. So one of the dangers of charisma is that people will give you their hearts, their souls, and their darkest secrets, and then they'll regret it later.
1: I've got grandchildren, great-grandchildren, and you could tell almost instantly, Olivia, which ones will grow up and be charismatic, and most of them, if not all of them, will be at that age.
12: It's true that usually, in most cases, people who are natural at charisma learn it in the 3 to 6 year old range, so that by the time they're adults, everyone assumes that they were born with it. But what actually happened is that they were learning by mimicry, by copying, whether it's people on television, even on the radio for charismatic voices. But here's the interesting thing. You do have people who learn charisma. And if you go online and you look at videos of Steve Jobs from 1983 to 2011, you can see him learning the different elements of charisma piece by piece. The presence first, then the power, then the warmth. He learned them.
1: Let's take calls in a moment with Olivia Fox as we talk about charisma. The lines are open. We'll be right back.
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4: ABC News, I'm Dave Packer. Rescue workers are searching for victims who may be trapped in a collapsed building in Caracas following twin powerful earthquakes. At least 32 people are reported dead and at least 700 injured. After President Trump's surprise announcement Wednesday that he would not sign the 21st Century Road to Housing Act as planned, he met with Senate Republicans in a luncheon that turned into a shouting match. The targets of his ire: four Republicans who voted for an Iran War Powers resolution. Senator Bill Cassidy was on the receiving end and gave some back.
5: You have not told the American people what's going on. It was supposed to last 4 weeks. It's lasted 4 months. Our original objectives have not been achieved. And I want to know what's going on.
4: Bed Bath & Beyond is on the comeback trail 3 years after filing for bankruptcy. And if you've held on to one of the company's infamous blue coupons, the chain says it will still honor them. This is ABC News. Tens of millions in Western and Southern Europe are facing dangerous conditions as a life-threatening heat wave continues. ABC Chief International Correspondent James Longman reports from Europe, where Tuesday was
6: France's hottest day on record. Iconic sites like the Eiffel Tower and the Louvre had to close early. Here in the UK, we could reach the highest ever daily June temperature. Hundreds of schools have closed or shortened hours. Rail services have also reduced. And across Europe, drowning deaths have soared as people try to cool off in rivers and lakes. Six people have died in Germany over the weekend and 40 across France in just the past week. Temperatures here are projected to remain around 100 degrees through the end of the week.
4: Startup Catalyst Space is teaming up with NASA to try and rescue NASA's Swift Space Telescope. Swift's orbit is decaying, which could send it into Earth's atmosphere where it would burn up. Catalyst's robotic spacecraft Link will push Swift into a more stable orbit where it can continue its mission for another 10 years. Dave Packer, ABC News.
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9: From the WDMAY newsroom, I'm Mike Windmacher. An 18-year-old boy in Rochester was taken to a local hospital with life-threatening injuries late Tuesday afternoon. According to the Rochester Police Department, they, along with the Sangamon County Sheriff's Office, found the boy with a gunshot wound after responding to a medical emergency call in the 200 block of North Oak Street. An investigation into the incident is ongoing. A former emergency services worker has been sentenced to 2 years probation in connection with the death of a Springfield man in December of 2022. Peter Cadigan pleaded guilty in April to involuntary manslaughter. Judge Robin Schmidt also sentenced Cadigan to 180 days in jail, but credited him with a 295 days served earlier. He must also perform 100 hours of community service. Cadigan and fellow emergency services worker Peggy Finley were originally charged with first-degree murder for the death of 35-year-old Earl Moore Jr. A coroner's report said Moore died from asphyxiation when he was tightly strapped face down on a gurney. Cadigan addressed the court during Tuesday's sentencing hearing, apologizing to Moore's family and saying the incident will haunt him for the rest of his life. The next court date for Finley is August 24th. For more news, visit WDMAY.com.
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14: Here's your updated News Channel 20 Storm Team forecast. Chance for storms overnight, otherwise partly cloudy skies. Lows dip down to about 66. Winds out of the southwest around 5 miles per hour. Mainly cloudy. Thursday, slight chance for storms. High temperatures reach up to 83. I'm meteorologist Laura Lockwood on 97.7 and 970 WMAY, Springfield's News and Talk. Currently, it's 68 degrees.
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1: We're going to take your calls with Olivia Fox as we talk about charisma, and we'll be back in a moment on Coast to Coast AM. 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
1: And welcome back, George Norrie, along with Olivia Fox. Olivia, who gets the promotion at work, the charismatic person or the person who isn't?
5: It is almost always the charismatic person, George. And not only that, but in today's world, one of the fascinating things is that in this attention economy, as it's called, charisma now matters more than intelligence, integrity, and competence combined. And it's one of the reasons I'm so desperate to kind of democratize charisma, make it available so that once everyone has charisma, it will hopefully stop having this outsized effect, an effect bigger than it should have. Charisma really is your ace in the hole. It's the X factor. And the effect it has is so profound, people don't realize just how big it can be.
1: Is it easy to obtain?
5: Because it's a series of behaviors, you can absolutely increase your level of charisma. Anyone can. Now, I'm not going to promise that everyone can become Bill Clinton, because it is true that although you don't have to be an extrovert to be charismatic, introversion is an advantage for some forms of charisma. It is, however, true that extroversion is an advantage for other forms of charisma. So it's more a question of finding the kind of charisma that fits you, your personality, your circumstances, and your goal best.
1: Who's more apt to be charismatic, a man or a woman?
5: You know, I think you really can be both. You can be charismatic either way. There have been gender studies in charisma. The only one that I can say has seen a very clear difference was with clothing. So some fascinating studies where, for example, you get a certain bump in perceived intelligence by wearing glasses in Europe, in the US, and in Japan, but the effect isn't the case in India. Why? We don't know. The shape of your glasses also impacts the perception of your intelligence and friendliness. Now, this is true for men and women. However, one difference is that for women, in order to get the same level of respect, they have to dress more formally. I'm not saying this is a good thing. This is how the world is. This is just what the data show, that as far as charisma goes, women will have an easier time getting respect if they're dressed more formally and have more impressive titles.
1: There's no question that how you look has a lot to do with things.
5: The way you're dressed does have a lot to do with it, yes. However, the good news is that you don't have to be attractive to be charismatic. Good looks confer an advantage, but you can be, like Churchill, incredibly charismatic despite being really unattractive. And in fact, charisma will make you appear more attractive and even taller than you actually are.
1: The uncharismatic person, though, needs time to develop to get attention, does he not?
5: If you're not charismatic, it will be a lot harder to get attention. The charismatic person can walk into a room and have an immediate impact. It is a 2-second impact. It's really incredibly fast how people react to charisma.
1: Let's go to the phones. Lewis in Pennsylvania gets us started. Hey, Lewis, go ahead.
6: Hello, George. Thank you for taking my call. I have two questions for Olivia. I'll sit online.
1: All right.
5: Hi, Lewis.
6: First question, Olivia, is, you know, the Bible for salesmen years ago used to be Dale Carnegie's How to Win Friends and Influence People. I watch people. They don't shake hands anymore. They don't make eye contact. They don't smile. They don't remember people's names, especially in these last two generations. Everything is done online. That was my first question. This is going to be a problem, you know, down the line. And my second question is, a lot of these cult leaders like David Koresh, Reverend Jim Jones, they were very charismatic, but, you know, it turned out they were psychopaths. Okay, and I want, you know, is there something to that? And okay, thank you. Thanks, George.
1: All right, thanks, Lewis. Go ahead.

0: this is one of the most fascinating developments in recent charisma science. And I'm going to preface this by saying the science is super new. I got this from the researchers literally in the past 6 months. Online charisma has now been studied, and it's fascinating how, for online charisma, your voice is more important than your face, because micro-expressions get lost on Zoom, for example, but vocal fluctuation is even more important. So, for example, if you know that you have a low bandwidth, turn your camera off, because there's a very real risk of what's called emotional confusion, when emotions like excitement get read as anger or impatience. Your questions about generation, Louis, so this is a really good one. You're right that the basic Dale Carnegie tips of look in people's eyes, shake hands, remember their names, Gen Z isn't really a fan of that. However, because online charisma is in a sense easier to master, because you can practice, you can, if you're shooting a video, you can do several takes. Well, in a sense, they are optimizing for an online world, and they can be horribly uncharismatic on offline, as long as when the camera turns on, they know what to do. And that's what we're getting with Gen Z.
1: We invite first-time callers to call. Here's Brad in Orlando, Florida. Hi, Brad.
2: Good evening. Great topic. I'm a huge Elvis Presley fan, and he has to be easily top tier in the all-time list, because hundreds of people have weighed in on this, famous, not so famous, and they immediately said, every one of them, whether it's a man or a woman, that he had something that immediately, you know, and he lived a very short time, had his problems, but as far as charisma, this man had something very special.
1: He could definitely light up a room, Olivia.
0: Brad, you're talking about superhuman levels of charisma with Presley. So it's really interesting that there are some characters, and interestingly enough, in David Bowie could go into that register on occasion, but there are some, in a sense, freaks of nature who just come out of the womb, and Presley was one of them, with the ability to emanate such charisma that they could get huge audiences spellbound, and people would have near religious experiences being in their presence.
1: Are known people more charismatic than non-owned people?
0: So that is a very subtle question, George. The answer is that yes, expectations do impact charisma. So if you know that someone is a famous person, there is a tendency to attribute to them a certain amount, but it's not as big an amount as you'd expect. Someone who's famous, but who does all the uncharismatic mistakes will still not be impressive. And that's when you'll hear people say, you know, I met this guy and in person, he's so disappointing. He really was a nobody.
1: That happens a lot, though, doesn't it?
0: It does. And at the same time, you will have these guy next door, gal next door, who just because they have either got it naturally, had a role model, or actually studied it, can just blow you out of the water with their charisma. And often it translates into them becoming very good salesmen or going into politics.
1: Let's go to our international line. Don's with us in Alberta, Canada. Hello, Donald. Go ahead.
3: Hi, George. Hi, Olivia. I hate to say that, yes, Bill Clinton was a very charismatic person. I've had numerous times where I could have met him, and I refused to because I wouldn't shake his hand. Because Stalin was charismatic, so was Hitler. Just pick any of these guys. But I prefer not to have anything to do with those types of people, because I think they're abusing the what you call charisma or their power that they have. I've learned to dip into it and use it when I need to. I've seen like models, I can see them turn it off, like you were talking earlier about that beautiful lady that got involved with the other department there. But the thing is yes, it can be turned off and on, but the question is when you turn it on, like I have a friend that I went to school with, and he was very charismatic, but the thing was, I watched what he did with it, and I was like very disappointed, because with being charismatic.

0: attic comes power, and power becomes responsibility. Responsibility comes answering to what you've manipulated other people to do. So
1: I think that is one of the best quotes, really. You have to look at it in a Superman, Spider-Man way, that with great power comes great responsibility. And I tend to view charisma kind of as a value neutral tool. It's what you do with it that counts. It's a tool like any other. A knife in the hands of a criminal can hurt or kill, but a knife in the hands of a surgeon can heal or save lives. So charisma is a tool that will help you get wherever you're going faster. If you're going in a wrong direction, you'll get there faster. If you're going in a right direction, you'll get there faster. It can help you achieve both good and bad, depending on your intent. That really is the question, is what is your intent with which you wield charisma?
2: Olivia, do you think Jesus had charisma?
1: It might be the quintessential OG of charisma.
2: Explain that.
1: It is generally the figures that start entire movements, nations, from which religions are born, religious movements. Most of the prophets are known to be incredibly charismatic. And in a sense, this is what happens when someone with good intent wants to have a good impact. That is when you get charismatic figures like Jesus, who through their charisma and through whatever might have been given to them, they can inspire people to become better versions of themselves. And if you want a holy grail of what to do with charisma, that is it. Use charisma to help people become the best versions of themselves.
2: You heard of the individual Jekyll and Hyde, right?
1: Yes, indeed.
2: Did any one of those two have charisma?
1: So what's interesting is they could both have had charisma, because you can have charisma even while being furiously angry, even while being incredibly malevolent. You can be charismatic no matter what your personality. Those two are distinct. You can be charismatic while being furious. So charisma is something that can be turned on no matter who you are and what state you're in. It's really a question of, are you displaying charismatic behaviors? And for me, the most fascinating point of the history of charisma was in 1989, when the first studies showed that researchers in controlled laboratory experiments were able to raise or lower people's level of charisma as if they were turning a dial, just by instructing them to display specific charismatic behavior.
2: Is charisma magnetic?
1: In a physical sense, probably not. Will it actually attract ferrous objects? I don't think so. However, on a metaphorical level, yes, absolutely. You hear people talk about being in the presence of a charismatic person, and they do express the feeling of having been drawn to that person, almost as if it were a magnet drawing them to them.
2: Can a charismatic person lose their charisma?
1: Oh, yes. And this is, again, the example of charisma being a set of behaviors. Because charisma is so much about your body language, because power, presence, and warmth, confidence, attention, and care are emanated mostly through your body language, and because you cannot control your body language consciously, it's all from your subconscious mind. So your state of mind is what decides your level of charisma. And so if you are in an uncharismatic state of mind, for example, if you are distracted or if you are self-critical, those are two of the fastest ways to kill charisma. So someone who was displaying all the charismatic behaviors because they were in the right mental state 1 minute, if they become either distracted or they start beating themselves up, they can lose their charisma in a flash.
2: In your book, The Charisma Myth, what is the myth?
1: The myth is that charisma is not innate. The people believe that charisma is an innate magical quality. And in fact, that's a myth. Charisma is a series of behaviors that anyone can learn, can practice, and can eventually master.
2: Wildcard Line Andrew's with us in New Jersey. Hello, Andrew.
3: George, hey, it's great to be on. I haven't been able to call in a while. great topic, great guest. This is a really important question to me, something my whole life, and I think she'll find this interesting. All right. I realized the past couple of years, I find there's two types of leaders in this world. Natural leaders that are just like self-determined individuals, and it ends up being more of a burden to them. People just kind of get behind them. And then there's more like the Jim Jones sort that are very good at convincing people. I've found myself, I really like being a number two guy because you don't have to deal with, you know, crap from anyone except the number one guy. And if you're good at that, he doesn't want to give crap. He needs you. What ends up happening with me in my life, whether it's a personal, a best friend and business partner, or a GM at a business where there's owners separate, and other situations, but these two key ones explain it. I have a tendency, I take on responsibilities, and I always try to find, you know, how could I have made that go different? And I end up taking responsibility. I become indispensable, and I'm cherished, and I'm loved, and things are great. Then eventually, and I don't want to sound like a narcissist or something, but it's the only thing that makes sense, like, people become jealous of me, or they become afraid I'm going to replace them, and that number one guy ends up turning on me. And I tell you here on this side, like, there's no reason. I always just had their best interest in the whole thing. I don't even care about myself much. I need to be a part of something to really rise to the occasion.
2: What do you do about the person who feels threatened, Olivia?
1: So this is an excellent question. Thanks for this one. One of the most interesting side effects of charisma is indeed creating envy, resentment. But the other one is that people start thinking that you're superhuman, and if you fail, they will tear you down. If you're the person who's orbiting a charismatic person's world, and they start seeing you as a threat, for all of these cases, you have one easy remedy that's really interesting. Benjamin Franklin, when he had a rival, a political rival, he had this great technique that he wrote about. That's how we know about it. He would ask this person for a favor. And it was a small favor, like lending him a book. The person would usually say yes. George would get the book, give it back, of course, and then express his gratitude. And here's the fascinating thing. The more you express appreciation and gratitude for what this person has done for you, the more that person will think, oh, I helped this guy. I must really like him. So interestingly enough, giving people the sense that they have helped you and made you what you are, giving people a sense of responsibility for your success, is one of the quickest ways to diffuse envy, jealousy, and resentment.
2: It's very smart to do. We're back in a moment on Coast to Coast.

0: From the WMAY newsroom, I'm Mike Windmacher. A former emergency services worker has been sentenced to 2 years probation in connection with the death of a Springfield man in December of 2022. Peter Cadigan pleaded guilty in April to involuntary manslaughter. Judge Robin Schmidt also sentenced Cadigan to 180 days in jail, but credited him with 295 days served earlier. He must also perform 100 hours of community service. Cadigan and fellow emergency services worker Peggy Finley were originally charged with first-degree murder for the death of 35-year-old Earl Moore Jr. The coroner's report said Moore died from asphyxiation when he was tightly strapped face down on a gurney. Moore's mother, Rose Washington, was among several who spoke during the five-hour-long hearing, saying she would never see her son overcome his struggles and build a better future for himself. Cadigan addressed the court during Tuesday's sentencing hearing, apologizing to Moore's family and saying the incident will haunt him for the rest of his life. The Darren Bailey campaign for governor has formally withdrawn their petition objection against the independent candidate for governor, Colin Corbett. By withdrawing the objection, Corbett and his lieutenant governor running mate, Carolyn Schofield, have officially secured their place on November's ballot. Corbett becomes just the third independent candidate for Illinois governor to appear on the ballot in the last 86 years and the first since 1912. An 18-year-old boy in Rochester was taken to a local hospital with life-threatening injuries late Tuesday afternoon. According to the Rochester Police Department, they, along with the Sangamon County Sheriff's Office, found the boy with a gunshot wound after responding to a medical emergency call in the 200 block of North Oak Street. An investigation of the incident is ongoing. For more news, visit WMAY.com.
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3: Here's your updated News Channel 20 Storm Team forecast. Chance for storms overnight, otherwise partly cloudy skies. Lows dip down to about 66. Winds out of the southwest around 5 miles per hour. Mainly cloudy. Thursday, slight chance for storms. High temperatures reach up to 83. I'm meteorologist Laura Lockwood on 97.7 and 970 WMAY, Springfield's News and Talk. 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
1: Next hour, Catherine Lanigan joins us to talk about crystal skulls and the power of the skulls indeed. And we'll be back in a moment with Olivia Fox and take final calls with her about charisma on Coast to Coast. This is Wednesday. For you Coast Insiders, you get two more programs from the Art Bell Vault.
2: That is indeed true. We opened up those doors of the vault that have over 500 programs for you. We added two this week, one from 1998. Art spoke to Edgar Evans Casey, the youngest son of the renowned sleeping prophet Edgar Casey. So that's a great one we got to listen to. And then from 2002, Art's guest was joined by Dr. Joyce Hawks as they discussed her life-altering near-death experience that led her to becoming a renowned healer. So folks, we'd like you to listen to this. It's classic audio. It's available to Coast Insiders. You need to become that insider, and it's so simple.
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1: So give it a try, and again, it's only cents a day, just pennies a day, to become a Coast Insider. And now here's something for you men and women. 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
1: And welcome back, George Norrie with Olivia Fox. Olivia, do people generally try to create their own charisma, or is it something you just have and you just use it?
10: So because most people assume that charisma is innate, they either have it or they don't. People don't usually start deliberately trying to create charisma until they've heard that, guess what, it's just behavior and you can become more charismatic, although not everyone is going to become a superstar. I think that once you start practicing it, the important thing is this. Because you're practicing new behaviors, I always recommend practicing the new behaviors in low-stakes situation, when you're buying coffee, when you're maybe out with people that you've never seen before, will never see again, if you're at a bus station, train station, or airport. And stay close to your natural behavior when you're in a high-stakes situation. Only practice new behaviors when the stakes are low.
1: What mistakes do people make trying to create charisma?
10: You know, I think the biggest one is not realizing that the most underestimated aspect of charisma is presence, the ability to make other people feel heard and listened to. And for me, the best illustration of that is when William Gladstone was running against Benjamin Disraeli for the post of Prime Minister of the British Empire. And one young lady who turned out to later on become Winston Churchill's mother, but she happened to have dinner on consecutive evenings with both men. And the British press asked her afterwards what impressions they'd made. And she said, "After dining with Mr. Gladstone, I thought he was the cleverest man in England. After dining with Mr. Disraeli, I thought I was the cleverest woman in England." It turns out that charisma is a lot more how you make people feel about themselves, and the ability to just stay focused and really listen to the other person, not get caught in your next sentence or what you wish you'd said. Because if you've ever been in a conversation when only half your mind was present and the other half was busy focusing on something else, there's a good chance that your eyes glazed over and your facial expressions had a split-second delay. And even a delay as fast as 17 milliseconds will be caught by people, because that is how fast we read one another's faces. So the biggest mistake that people make in charisma is not focusing on other people and focusing too much on themselves.
1: Is the braggadocious person very charismatic?
10: They can be. And in fact, because charisma can make you kind of believe your own BS, there is certainly a risk of becoming too big for your britches or even narcissistic. But you can be incredibly charismatic and at the same time remain really humble. That does happen.
1: Of 100 charismatic people, how many are likable?
10: That's a really good question. I don't think there have ever been any studies on it. I would assume that most are likable, but not necessarily all, because charisma and charm are different. Charisma and likability are different. And you can be really charismatic even if you're totally unlikable.
1: That's true. Let's go to the final calls. Harry in Port Huron, Michigan. Welcome to the show. Hi, Harry.
11: Hey, George. My question is, you mentioned about warmth and presence. I do those. I love doing those things. But you didn't mention any, we didn't talk much about the power part. What can you tell us about the power part of charisma?
10: Thanks, Harry. I'm so glad you asked that one. Power is fascinating because people at first assumed that power meant that you had a lot of money or a lot of actual power. Maybe you had an army at your back. It turns out that the way power is measured by other people in charisma is actually that we infer power from confidence. Essentially, we're all playing subconscious guessing games. If someone appears confident, we assume that they have something to be confident about. So it's really a question of self-confidence. And the fascinating thing is that the biggest inhibitor to self-confidence is self-criticism. And this can show up either in pure self-criticism or in self-doubt, in something that you may have heard of called the imposter syndrome, where you get the feeling that you don't really know what you're doing and it's only a matter of time before you're found out and exposed as a fraud. And the fascinating thing is that this is actually a common human experience. It's been estimated that about 80% of the adult population will experience this at some point or another. But the really fascinating thing is that the higher up the ladder of education you go, the worse it gets. And every year when the incoming class of Stanford GSB is asked, how many of you in here think you are the one mistake the admissions committee made? Every year, 2/3 of the class immediately raise their hand. So if you're feeling the imposter syndrome, just knowing that this is normal, natural, and a completely standard part of human existence can help you detach from that feeling. On the self-criticism, one of the really useful tools here is understanding that just because a thought is in your head does not necessarily mean that it is accurate. And the best example here is a fascinating story that Harvard did when they asked a group of students to watch a basketball game and count the number of times the teams passed the ball. And at the end of the video, they asked the students, did you notice anything unusual about the video? And the vast majority of the students said, no, but we can tell you how many times they passed the ball. What most of the students missed was that halfway through the game, a woman dressed in a gorilla suit walked onto the court, waved her arms at the camera, and walked off court again. This is called inattentional blindness. You can actually see the video online. And it is a fascinating example of how our brains don't actually get an accurate view of reality. They can't. There's too much going on. So instead, they pick and choose either what we have asked them to pay attention to, like the number of passes, or what they think is going to be important, such as what's necessary for our survival. So most of the time, the view is relatively accurate to reality, but sometimes it's not. So one of the ways of dealing with self-criticism is to remember that we are usually our own worst critic, and that just because a thought is in your head, if you have an ugly thought, doesn't necessarily mean you're an ugly person. Look at it like graffiti. You see graffiti on the wall, you don't think that seeing an ugly sight makes you an ugly person. Same way, having an ugly thought, it's just a thought. Your brain's job is to make thoughts. Some of them are useful, some of them are not. Choose the useful ones.
1: What has social media done to the charisma of people?
10: So social media has, in a sense, specialized our charisma, where especially the younger generations are becoming increasingly good at performing charisma for the camera and increasingly bad at being charismatic or, frankly, being able to interact at all in person. So you're kind of getting a specialization, worsening in some areas, improving in others. And it's really interesting that the generations that were the most impacted by COVID are having an increasing difficulty in knowing how to socialize.
1: Big time, too. Let's go next to Vaughn in Texas, east of the Rockies. Hi, Vaughn. Go ahead.
12: Hey, George. Nice of you to allow a caller to in while you catch your breath.
1: Yes, sir.
12: Number one is to be true to yourself. I think that a lot of people are already putting into practice a level of charisma, and that's what's responsible for a lot of breakups. People are discovering the actor that was behind the ruse. That's my opinion on that, you know.
1: What do you think of that?
10: Yeah, I think that the fact that charisma is behavior and not an innate quality is one of the risks that you get with charisma, that people can become charismatic when they want to, when they choose to, as soon as they know what the right behaviors are. And then they turn the behaviors off, and then you find out who they really are. But what's really interesting is that the best way to get to charisma, like you said, is authenticity, because we can't control our body language. There's too much body language going on every minute. And so if you try to control the expressions on your face, sooner or later, if what you're feeling inside is contrary, you're going to get a micro expression flash. And if there's a conflict between macro and micro expression, it's called an incongruence. People will catch that on a gut level. They'll get the feeling something's off, something's not quite right. And so getting your mind right is really important. And being true to your convictions and beliefs, if you really believe in a cause, for example, it's going to give you all three. You'll have presence because you're fully attentive to the topic that is being discussed because you really believe in it. You're going to have power from confidence because you genuinely believe that this is an important thing and you believe that this is right. And you're going to have warmth because, of course, you care about it. So authenticity is indeed a huge boost to charisma.
1: Text and tweets. Tom, what do you have for Olivia?
2: Hey, Olivia, John in Syracuse, New York wants to know if a charismatic person can make you do something you wouldn't normally do.
10: Oh, so true. Not only can they make you do something that you normally wouldn't do, they can make you do something that you will regret for the rest of your life or unlife, as is the case with Jim Jones in Guyana. Charismatic people can become cult leaders and can then lead their followers to do absolutely horrific things. The Manson followers, for example. So for good or for evil, charisma is a tool that will help you impact people. And that is why intent is so important.
1: Was the devil charismatic?
10: I would assume so, because that's how you get people to, if it's one of the ways, you get people to listen to you and to do things that are against their own best interests. Charisma is incredibly dangerous. There's a reason it was a taboo topic for a good half of the 20th century.
1: Let's go to Rex in Santa Clarita, California. Hey, Rex, go ahead.
13: George, I'm really happy that I got on. I've been listening to Coast since the guy flew his plane into Area 51.
1: A long time ago, my friend.
13: Yeah. This is such a great topic because Olivia is so right on in everything she said. But my question is, I tend to judge a person the moment I see them because to me, they're personality is written on their face, and there are people that I have completely misjudged, and one of them is the vice president. He's done such a great job, and the other person that I completely misjudged was the mayor of Los Angeles, the current mayor of Los Angeles. And I don't know if I'm right in judging them by their performance. And, you know, you kind of get the gist of my question because I think it's that I'm right when I judge a person and their performance.
1: All right, let's get our views on that, Rex. Olivia, what do you think?
10: So what you're talking about, Rex, is one of the most universal human tendencies of judging on first impressions. And whether we're right or wrong on those first impressions, it's almost impossible not to judge. And the reason is because that it was a survival question. People who could judge accurately if something that we saw was going to be dangerous or not, fight or flight, and if someone we saw was going to be friendly or not, friend or foe, was so important to our survival that this is deeply, deeply rooted. It's one of the few human universals that in under 2 seconds, people make judgments. Now, what's really interesting is that not everyone has the willingness to change their minds. And what's called a confirmation bias leads a lot of people, once they've made a first judgment, to just keep looking for things that confirm their first impression. So it is rare that people are willing to say, you know what? I judged him wrong. The guy or the gal was actually doing a great job. Universal human tendency, this is how we are.
1: Olivia, again, tell people where they can get your book, The Charisma Myth.
10: The Charisma Myth, you can get it on Amazon. You can find it at askolivia.com. And this is the book that will show you that charisma is not innate. It can be learned, and I'll show you how.
1: And your website?
10: Askolivia.com.
1: Simple as that. Thanks, Olivia. Keep in touch. First-time guest, you did a great job for us.
10: Truly a pleasure. Thank you, George.
1: Take care. She was live in Europe, and we will be back in a moment as we talk about crystal skulls and their power on Coast to Coast AM.
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4: ABC News, I'm Dave Packer. Two earthquakes measuring 7.2 and 7.5 hit Venezuela Wednesday night, collapsing buildings in the capital, Caracas. Rescue efforts are underway. President Trump backing off at the last minute, not signing the bipartisan Housing Act passed by Congress, designed to bring down the cost of housing, saying Congress first needs to sign the Save America Act, which requires photo ID to vote. And President Trump visiting senators on Capitol Hill Wednesday turned into a shouting match. The president miffed about four Republicans who broke ranks to vote for a war powers resolution on Iran. Senator Bill Cassidy was one of them.
5: The American people need to know more than we are being told. The Senate needs to know. And it does not appear, although I don't know for sure, that the course of this is going the way that we were told.
4: The Justice Department announcing one of its biggest health care fraud crackdowns ever. It involves more than 450 people and $6 billion in alleged scams. This is ABC News. Another round of severe storms expected across the plains Thursday as millions cope with dangerous flooding and fire risk. The Los Angeles Fire Department says a blaze that erupted on top of a cold storage warehouse last week is finally out. It's believed to have started on the solar panels. It's a tall order. Some residents of Texas Hill Country are being asked to keep an eye out for an escaped giraffe.
6: Gracie had just arrived at a privately owned preserve, Cedar Hollow Ranch, about 100 miles west of San Antonio a month earlier. She's 3 years old. The owner, Vic Jones, says Gracie wandered into an area the other giraffes had previously avoided and ended up on the wrong side of the gate. The missing giraffe was reported to the Real County Sheriff's Office to put people on alert. Jones says the search area is extremely remote and the likelihood of Gracie encountering any humans is low.
4: ABC's Chuck Severson. The NHL taking the first step toward expansion in Texas, agreeing to terms with billionaire Dan Friedkin to explore a possible franchise in Houston or Austin. Dave Packer, ABC News.
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9: From the WMAY newsroom, I'm Mike Windmacher. A 17-year-old male was arrested Tuesday night in Springfield following a report of shots fired and a brief pursuit on foot. Pursuit took place in the 1100 block of East Spruce Street. Officers were able to recover three handguns, handgun shell casings, and a shell casing from a rifle at the scene. The teen was charged with aggravated discharge of a firearm, possession of a stolen firearm, and unlawful use of a weapon. The Greater Springfield Chamber of Commerce recognized four local organizations during Tuesday's annual Small Business Awards ceremony at the Crown Plaza. Penny Powell of Fifth Street Renaissance was named Not-for-Profit Director of the Year. Becky Gabany of ChangeBridge Consulting received the New and Emerging Business Owner of the Year. Brian and Melissa Riley of Cured Catering were named Small Business Owners of the Year. And the Lifetime Achievement Award went to Cindy Davis of Resource One. For more news, visit WMAY.com.
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14: Here's your updated News Channel 20 Storm Team forecast. Chance for storms overnight, otherwise partly cloudy skies. Lows dip down to about 66. Winds out of the southwest around 5 miles per hour. Mainly cloudy. Thursday, slight chance for storms. High temperatures reach up to 83. I'm meteorologist Laura Lockwood on 97.7 and 970 WMAY, Springfield's News and Talk. 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
1: The Mitchell Hedges crystal skull is a very famous and controversial 20th century artifact, apparently discovered in 1924 by Anna Mitchell Hedges beneath a collapsed Mayan altar in Belize. Often called the Skull of Doom, it features a detachable jaw and has sparked decades of debate regarding its authenticity and purported paranormal abilities. In a moment, Catherine Lanigan joins us. We'll talk about the crystal skulls in a moment on Coast to Coast AM.
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1: And welcome back. George Norrie with you. Catherine Lanigan with us, the author of 67 novels and nonfiction books. She's also the author of the novelizations of Romancing the Stone and The Jewel of the Nile as well. Her websites are linked up at coasttocoastam.com. Catherine, welcome back to the program.
6: Thank you so much, George. It's great to be here. We are happy to be here.
1: How was my definition of the crystal skull? Is it close?
6: It's pretty darn good, and yes, very, very good. Yeah,
1: found by Anna Mitchell Hedges back in 1924. But tell us about that discovery.
6: On January 1st, 1924, she was in Belize with her. She was the adopted daughter of F.A. Mitchell Hedges, who was a British explorer, and he was looking for a connection between the Maya and Atlantis, and down there in Belize, they thought they were getting pretty close, but he was looking for a lost city. He had heard that there was a lost city. Now, eventually it took them 4 years to burn through the brush and to clear everything away. And they found temples and ball courts and houses and everything. And one of the temples was the one that where the Mitchell Hedges crystal skull was hidden for over 1,000 years. And she, with all the little children, the Mayan children, they were told that if they went to the top of this one hill, that they could see out to the ocean, to the sea, and they wanted to see it. So when everyone was taking a siesta, they went up there, stood on the temple, and the sun had come out from a cloud, went straight down and lit up something inside the temple, because they could see down into it, you know. But and anyway, she, when they went down to the mountain, she told her father about what she had seen, that there was some light down there. And of course, she got in trouble. But the next day, he had all his workmen up there taking away the stones one by one, you know, and but they couldn't get, but it was a very small opening, and she was the smallest person. So they put a rope around her waist and lowered her down, and she got down there. She felt around for something. Now, you know, I would not be doing that, you know, snakes, tarantulas, all that kind of stuff after 1,000 years, right? That is so, for a girl, from a girl's point of view, I was like, I don't think I would be doing that, but she did. And so she put this thing in her shirt, and they pulled her up, and when she opened it up and pulled it out, here was the top of the crystal skull. The jaw wasn't there, but there was the top of the head of the skull. And she said that all the workers just fell to their knees and started crying and praising God, and they started celebrating. No one would go back to work because they said that their God had returned. And other people from other villages came in and joined in the celebration. And I mean, after 4 days, they were, you know, they had quite a crowd, you know, going on. So, you know, I've always thought to myself, when she was telling us the story, I've always thought, you know, how amazing that must have been at that time for all those people to have heard these, you know, they were all Maya, right? And for them to realize that their God had returned after 1,000 years, maybe even longer, really. They'd heard all the legends. They, you know, still worshiped and prayed to him. And then here, and I'm going to show you now, the Mitchell Hedges crystal skull. This fabulous, incredible skull was there, and he's absolutely crystal clear. And then a few days later, the workers kept moving the rocks and the all the pieces and everything, went down again, and then that's when they found the jaw and brought the jaw up. And anyway, you can see the jaw here. On the side are two dolphins. There's a dolphin in the cheekbone. There's a dolphin on that side and a dolphin on this side, which is also a connection to Lemuria. So not only was there this connection he felt to Atlantis, but also Lemuria. You know, when you go into an antique shop and you see the crystal ball that has the two dolphins on the side, like the stand to hold it up.
7: Right.
6: That's a symbol. Yeah, that's the symbol of Lemuria. And this crystal skull has those dolphins. So no other crystal skull that I know of in the world has the dolphins on the cheekbones. So, and he is absolutely pure crystal quartz. It's piezoelectric quartz. There is, element 77 in him.
7: Is it heavy?
6: It weighs about 11 pounds, maybe 12. Now, when he is working and he's saving the world, which is what I really think he does, he will get very heavy. I mean, I have picked him up where I know I'm lifting 25 pounds, not, you know.
7: Wow. Now, do we know who he is a replica of?
6: I don't think he's a replica of anything. I think he is unique. I know that they've tried to say that he's, you know, a Mayan, you know, that an AI did something or a computer thing did something a few years ago that said, oh, it was a Mayan princess. And then other people have said, and I think that's not what I get. I get that he's absolutely unique, but he is a human skull. He has bumps and nodules and everything on him, just like a human skull. It's the size of a human skull. And all of his, mole lines of his teeth in the jaw are completely lined up, just like a human being. But anyway, he has lenses and prisms that are built into the interior of the crystal quartz, which is impossible. If you were to have

0: He is a sentient being. He has certainly a mind of his own. He has a sense of humor as well, which I have found in my life. And he is able to bring through universal love, joy, peace, and happiness. And he's here at a time when the world needs help. And I think that is absolutely accurate. And, and he's over 100 years here now. So that was 1924. This is it,
1: Yeah,
0: 2026.
1: where is the skull right now?
0: So the skull is with us, with my husband, Bill, and I. And I mean, a lot of times he's just still in the vault. But when we have a presentation like this, I bring, obviously, it's the middle of the night, so he's in my home.
1: What's it worth?
0: All the money in the world
1: Priceless, isn't it?
0: is priceless. Yeah.
1: How do you
0: And
1: think
0: the
1: he.
0: and this but he cannot be sold. The skull cannot be sold. He can be gifted from one person to another. And that's how Bill came to have him, is when Anna died, she found the skull on January 1st, 1924, and her birthday is January 1st. So she found it on her birthday. She passed away 100 years later in 2007. And she was 100, no, she was 100 years old when she died. And she passed it to Bill on his birthday. So I think that's very celestial, in my angel world, right?
1: And apparently the skull was carved from a single piece of clear crystal, right?
0: Yes, if it was even carved, there are. It's been tested by Hewlett-Packard many years ago, and they went through days and days of testing, and that's when they found that there was, iridium, which is element 77, is it's only found in meteorites. It's from outer space. They can make quartz crystals in space. They have to be made in zero gravity, but they can only make small ones. They can't make anything this big. And so for this piece to be all one piece of crystal and made the way that it's made, it's impossible. They even concluded it shouldn't be here.
1: Now, there are some that say the skull emits sounds, projects images of the future, can cause illness when treated with disrespect. Are these true?
0: I don't know about the illness thing. I do know that at one time Bill was up in, I think it was Mount Shasta, and they were doing some filming, and they had shown a light through the side of the skull, and there was a big wall behind him, and it had projected, I think it was eight different alien races, the figurines of eight different alien races on the wall. And we have that on video. I've seen it. We have it on video. So, and as far as projecting the future, there are so many timelines right now. The future is literally what we make it. What are you going to put in your timeline? And that's what he tells me all the time. Put love, joy, happiness, put the love of the universal love of the creator in your timeline. And we do. So our life is a lovely, lovely place to be.
1: Does it feel alive to you, Catherine?
0: I'm going to say yes. Yes. The answer is yes, because he does speak to me. One of the things he told me just, as I was resting before the show, he said, I specifically wanted you to do this show because it's very important right now for the balance of humanity, for the divine feminine to be lifted up. And he said, Mr. Nori will do that. He will help to balance humanity by this show this evening.
1: Well, he's right about that, Catherine.
0: Yeah. I mean, we've been trying for a while, haven't we?
1: It is fascinating.
0: Yeah, it is. It's absolutely fascinating. And the other thing too is that he draws people to him that he wants to see, where especially right now with all the star seeds and the w those that are awakened and enlightened, or they need to be, maybe.

0: jolted a little bit to understand what their path is and what their powers are. What I do with him when we have private sessions is Bill works with energy. I don't know how to do that. All I know is that he speaks to me and tells me maybe one or two of our clients' past lives, and they're always past lives that they have never heard from anybody else before. But those lives are the ones that they're pretty ancient, special. And then the last, I'd say maybe 18 months, but especially the last year, especially the last year, there are a lot of galactic lives coming through. Their lives as a, what we would call an extraterrestrial. They're from the Pleiades. They're from Sirius. They're Arcturians. There's a lot of Arcturians around, and the lessons that they came here are the burdens. Many times they're the burdens, and we get rid of any kind of blockages that they have, so that they remember. It's very, very important for human beings to remember the power that they have. I'm sure, I mean, because I've heard your show so many times, but all the junk DNA that the scientists have always said that we have, it's not junk. It's 12 strands of DNA that takes up, was it 93% of our DNA that we haven't even used. And that's what he unlocks for so many people. And it's a ways to go to say it is life changing, but it is life changing for many people. And I've seen him when he's helped to cure people. I mean, I've seen it myself. Not every single person, every person that comes to us is unique and wonderful and different. I mean, every time, and we kind of, at the end of the every session, we just go, we always say, well, we've heard it all now until the next one comes. And then we hear the next story, and it's just amazing. To me, it's amazing how many people are still functioning after all the horrible things that they've been through, and they're trying to get rid, shed all of that so that they can find their unique soul self and their Christed consciousness. It's a lovely mission.
1: What's your latest book, Catherine?
0: My latest one is Magical Midnight, and we are actually at the very beginning of development for a film, and I'm very excited about that. So,
1: Good for
0: looks
1: you.
0: like we will we'll film in Fort Collins, Colorado.
1: Now, crystals are used a lot in computers. Is there a possibility this skull could be some storable computer?
0: It is storable. That there are some that say that it stores all the knowledge of the universe, but I would say it stores the knowledge of universes, plural. Yes, the answer is yes, and he is a big, big computer of ancient, very ancient, not really some old stuff. And I hear that when I'm getting a download. For one of our clients of, we had one just a couple of weeks ago, and I said, he's telling me this goes back 2 billion years, and this is what happened to you.
1: When the jaws were attached to the skull, did it ever talk?
0: No.
2: It talks.
0: It talks, but he doesn't like have to lift his head, you know what I mean? It's not like a puppet. It doesn't do that.
1: What does he sound like?
0: He has very high frequency. His voice is very it's a masculine voice, and it is velvety. You know what? It's like yours. It's like that radio velvet voice that announcers need to have. I've always called it the velvet voice. It's like that.
1: Fascinating.
0: And very always very positive. He doesn't give any kind of like negative predictions or anything like that. There's somebody had asked me that kind of thing, and but he will give a warning if someone is to be warned about someone that's like, let's say there's a family member that should be ostracized, and they're really even, besides even mean, I mean, even murderous type things. He will say they need to be, I wanted to see them because they need to be warned that they have to get rid of this father, brother, whatever, and stay away. And that has happened. That kind of thing has happened. Now, and then whatever anybody does with that information, that is their free will, their choice of how they want to, they want to proceed, but at least they are forewarned, and they have a pretty good idea of what they should do with their life.
1: Catherine, do you think the skull is somewhat alive?
0: That is a really good question. I don't think it's alive like in the way that human beings consider alive. I know that he is, he manifests celestial energy, so and celestial, like sometimes I'll have Saint Michael come in and I can say he's using the skull to manifest even more, protection or something like that, around us. I would say that,
1: Hold on for a second, Catherine. We'll be back in a moment. We'll talk more about the incredible crystal skull right here on Coast to Coast AM.
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0: WMAY Newsroom. I'm Mike Windmacher. 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And the Lifetime Achievement Award went to Cindy Davis of Resource One. A 17-year-old male was arrested Tuesday night in Springfield following a report of shots fired and a brief pursuit on foot. The pursuit took place in the 1100 block of East Spruce Street. Officers were able to recover three handguns, handgun shell casings, and a shell casing from a rifle at the scene. The teen was charged with aggravated discharge of a firearm, possession of a stolen firearm, and unlawful use of a weapon. Governor J.B. Pritzker signed the Reproductive Health Privacy Act into law on Wednesday. Law prevents abortion information from being shared with out-of-state entities, shielding it so abortion seekers are protected from potential retaliation for receiving legal health care in Illinois. An 18-year-old boy in Rochester was taken to a local hospital with life-threatening injuries late Tuesday afternoon. According to the Rochester Police Department, they, along with the Sangamon County Sheriff's Office, found the boy with a gunshot wound after responding to a medical emergency call in the 200 block of North Oak Street. An investigation into the incident is ongoing. For more news, visit WMAY.com.
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5: Here's your updated News Channel 20 Storm Team forecast. A flood watch begins at 4 p.m. this afternoon and remains in effect until 1 p.m. Saturday afternoon. Partly cloudy overnight with a slight chance for showers. Lows of aloft around 65. Southwest winds around 5 miles per hour. I'm meteorologist Laura Lockwood on 97.7 and 970 WMAY, Springfield's News and Talk. Right now, it's 70 degrees.
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1: We'll take calls next hour with Catherine Lanigan. We're also going to talk about her latest book, Magical Midnight. 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
4: Whether it's physical activity, obesity, diet, smoking, low on hormones, stress, sleep disorders, or your age, can be supported by reducing inflammation and aiding the body to heal itself appropriately. 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
1: And welcome back, George Norrie, along with Catherine Lanigan, as we talk about the incredible Hedges, Mitchell Hedges' crystal skull. Catherine, tell us the story of the British Museum and the Smithsonian behind the skulls.
13: What I think is very interesting is, you know, up until 1970, nobody had really heard about the crystal skulls at all. There was one in the British Museum, there was one in the Paris Museum, and then there was the Mitchell Hedges crystal skull. And in 1970 was when Arthur C. Clarke did his show, and at the beginning of the show was this crystal skull, you know, spinning around at the beginning. I remember seeing that show in that, you know, in the 1970s.
1: Right.
13: Anyway, what was interesting at that time in the 1970s, before that show, there were only those three crystal skulls that were known, you know, or found around the world. After that show and then also was Miracle of the Gods, I think it was, with William Shatner, was at the same time. So those two shows, then all of a sudden people started resonating to the crystal skull. And then we started having artisans make crystal skulls. Now there are millions of the crystal skulls around. I mean, you know, we go to, you know, like Contact in the Desert, which you know, and people mm-hmm. will come in with, oh, can I bring my crystal skulls? And they'll have suitcases filled with their crystal skulls that they put around it in order to get the energy. But this is considered by the Maya the master crystal skull of the 13 crystal skulls of the legend. And the legend is that this crystal skull would only come back when the world needed help. And obviously, we need some help right now. You know?
1: Oh, yeah.
13: And, wouldn't you say? And I'm trying to remember what year it was. In 1979, I wanted to tell you this story. In 1979, Anna Mitchell Hedges, who had found the crystal skull, you know, her father had gifted it to her in 1959 when he died, and then she had it. And so in 1997 or 98, right around in there, the psychic Carol Wilson Davis got a phone call from this gentleman who was filming there in Toronto. And he was asking her questions about the crystal skull. And so she was telling him, and so she tried to set up a meeting between him and Anna. But Anna was moving to England the next day, you know, it was very, and so she didn't have time to meet. She had to pack up everything and she was moving. So she didn't get to talk to him, but Carol had told him all about Anna and how Anna found the crystal skull and that, you know, all her Anna's stories and everything. Well, that man was Steven Spielberg. It was Spielberg.
1: Oh, really? The Steven Spielberg.
13: Yeah. And that was in 1997 or 98, I believe. And then, of course, the Kingdom of the Crystal Skull didn't come out until, you know, 10 years later. But that's where he got, you know, if you remember on the original Raiders of the Lost Ark, he goes into the temple and the rock is going behind him and he picks up a crystal skull and moves it off. You know, and he comes back with the treasure.
1: Right.
13: That's where he got that, was from Anna. So then later, when in 2000, whatever it was, the 2005 or whatever, when Spielberg was making the Kingdom of the Crystal Skull, then he contacted Bill because Anna died in 2007, and the skull cannot be sold. It can only be gifted. And so she gifted it to Bill. She spent the last 8 years of her life training him how to work with the skull. And I don't know how to do it. I know I'm doing my hands like this, but I'm not doing any, I don't know how to do that. But anyway, she trained him how to open the energies with the crystal skull and to wring all that out. Like when you look in the back, it's the same size as it's even got the hemispheres, like a real human skull.
1: And it's proportional to a human skull size, isn't it?
13: It is. It's a human skull size. And when you look in the eyes, it's like taking you into a whole world of crystal. I mean, you're just mesmerized by it. It's amazing. So anyway, when Bill got it, he actually worked with Spielberg, and he later went to the Cannes Film Festival and had the crystal skull there on a great big giant yacht. So isn't that exciting?
1: It sure is. Now, what about the Smithsonian? What do they say about this?
13: The Smithsonian, when they, when the Smithsonian did it, I think they took it there several times. But anyway, Bill took it because the first time it was tested was with Hewlett-Packard. Remember I told you they said it shouldn't even be here? That was the first. So then it went to the Smithsonian. And four times he went to the Smithsonian, and during that time they kept testing it, and they said they were looking for tool marks, which meant somebody had carved it, right? And they couldn't find any tool marks
1: in modern times, right?
13: Yeah. Each time that they tested it, there were no tool marks. They could not find any tool marks. And so Bill went out to lunch. They had him go out to lunch, and they came back, and they used Regisil, like a dentist uses, they take the Regisil off, and then it will show if there's any tool marks on it. And when he came back, they said, oh, we found tool marks. Because the Smithsonian has a mandate that nothing can be any older than what they determine is the history line that we must follow. So if anything is found that doesn't agree with their directives, then they discard it. So that's why there's so many things that everybody's finding right now. And they say, oh, we took it to the Smithsonian and they just put it away. That's why at the end of Raiders of the Lost Ark, they put it in a box. They put the Ark of the Covenant in a box and then put it in a warehouse. Well, we don't want that to happen here, right?
1: Can you feel the energy emitting from the skull?
13: Oh, yeah. I mean, I'm hot. Can you feel the energy emitting from the skull?
1: Not from where I am right now.
13: Oh, you can't? Okay.
1: No,
13: well, it does go. It does go. We do, when we do Zoom calls and things, is a lot of people will get the energy from the skull. I feel a lot of heat right now. I mean, I'm starting to sweat, and I don't normally sweat during your show.
1: Well, I saw the skull during the break, but I don't see your video when you're on your ear with me.
13: Oh, okay. Okay.
1: You're merely like you're behind a microphone. That's it.
13: Oh, yeah. Okay. Gotcha. But he is sending universal love to all of the audience and anyone who's listening or watching, later on, they will get, a blast of universal love. Some people will actually, just burst into tears the minute they see it. And I mean, I've seen people fall to their knees crying, just so overwhelmed with love that they've never felt before in their life.
1: Catherine, how do you determine what the skull is thinking about issues and events?
13: He has a certain voice that I pick up and I get. And as you know, I have been seeing angels since I was 3 years old. My mother says it was even before that. So I've always had a connection to the celestial, to the positive. I don't, I, I really do not see anything that's dark. I have some kind of a filter or a shield. So I'm really lucky that I'm only bringing in the light. And the first time I met the skull was back in like 1991, I think it was. And Bill had myself, my sister, and my brother-in-law all come over, and he said, I want to show you the crystal skull, because Anna was there at that time. And so my sister, now she's passed away. She's been gone for about 16 years. So I sat down next to the skull, and I just immediately got so lightheaded. I was just like, oh, my God. I just don't even know what's going to happen to me. And my sister is going, this is the coolest thing I've ever seen in my entire life. I mean, she was just blown away. She was so happy. My brother-in-law, on the other hand, was standing there going, we have to get out of here. There's something really weird. I don't know. I want to get out of here.
1: It scared him, didn't it?
13: He was like freaking out. And my sister was just like falling in love. I mean, she was like ready to take him home because she felt all the love from the crystal skull. And so then she turned to me and she said, are you all right? And I said, I just can't take this. And she said, Bill, she's starting to go transparent. She needs sugar. Get her some sugar right away. So he went to the, and got some orange juice and came back, and I had orange juice. And I mean, I was going transparent right in front of everybody.
1: Where do you think the skull came from, Catherine?
13: Me personally, I know that it came from a planet that is not even in our universe.
1: And what,
13: I know it did. I was there.
1: What was the purpose of bringing it here?
13: Because mankind does not realize, they don't remember who they are. They don't realize the power that they have. They are really co-creators with God. They don't realize how we have been dumbed down so much. They don't realize how precious and wonderful and lovely our souls are. I'm going to start crying. And he's here to remind everybody who they are. And all of those that are waking up right now for the ascension, He is there to just send that universal love to give them confidence that what they're doing is the right thing, you know? And it's just all about love. I mean, that's where we're supposed to be.
1: Is the skull concerned about our future?
13: Actually, no. Now, I will tell you that remember I told you about when Steven Spielberg met Carol Wilson Davis?
1: Right.
13: Well, back in the early 80s, she downloaded all kinds of information because she's psychic. She was a forensic psychic for the police up in Canada. And she downloaded all kinds of predictions that he gave her in a trance. She was in a trance when it was translated and then put into a book, and all of those have come true. And when he was doing that, he had these predictions that we had, but those have all happened, and we are at that place now where he is helping us to create the timeline that we want to have, where we have love, peace, and joy, where there is universal love. I mean, literally utopia, where is everyone is there is no fear. That's the what the dark feeds off of, is our fear. So that's why the media and so many places, not you obviously, but so many places keep trying to frighten everyone into submission. It drives me crazy. I mean, even the commercials are, you know, if you don't take this, you know, you're going to die. You know, it's just crazy. So, yeah.
1: Does the skull ever tell you of impending doom?
13: No.
1: It does not.
13: No, he does not. He does. Now, I will tell you this, is when we have sessions with people, he will tell that if they have someone around them that they need to get away from, or that they have malice in their heart.
1: Somebody toxic, probably. Huh?
13: He will. Toxic people. He will tell them, if you know, you need to break this off, or you need to protect yourself, that kind of thing. What he does is spread more love and bring more love in. I've noticed, you know, as we've done several of my your shows about the angels, many times when we are doing a meditation with the skull, he brings in even more angels. The room will just be filled and all around us with so much celestial light. It's almost impossible to just breathe, you know, because it's so overwhelming. So if, as far as I'm concerned, he is here, he's just love. I get nothing but love from him. Now, I do know that, you know, when he was created, the Mayans talk about how he, you know, the skull, he was in the shape of a skull because it's admired so much, but also is feared, so no one would want to steal him.
1: Catherine, we're going to take a short break and come back and chat about your magical midnight book and also take phone calls next hour on Coast to Coast AM.
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5: ABC News, I'm Dave Packer. Rescue workers are searching for victims who may be trapped in a collapsed building in Caracas following twin powerful earthquakes. At least 32 people are reported dead and at least 700 injured. After President Trump's surprise announcement Wednesday that he would not sign the 21st Century Road to Housing Act as planned, he met with Senate Republicans in a luncheon that turned into a shouting match. The targets of his ire, four Republicans who voted for an Iran War Powers Resolution, Senator Bill Cassidy was on the receiving end and gave some back.
6: You have not told the American people what's going on. It was supposed to last 4 weeks. It's lasted 4 months. Our original objectives have not been achieved. And I want to know what's going on.
5: Bed Bath & Beyond is on the comeback trail 3 years after filing for bankruptcy. And if you've held on to one of the company's infamous blue coupons, the chain says it will still honor them. This is ABC News. Firefighters in Sanford, Maine rescued a person stuck high up in a garbage truck after they fell asleep in a dumpster. A woman seen stealing a blue and orange decorated Knicks trash can is giving it back.
7: On the day of the Knicks parade, the woman unceremoniously dumped an overflowing public waste basket onto the sidewalk, grabbed both ends, and walked off. Her employer, J.P. Morgan Chase, says she's no longer with the company. The bank did not say what her job was, but added she was not attending the parade in an official capacity. The sanitation department issued her two summonses, $75 for littering and $100 for impeding operations. The woman returned the trash can, and city sanitation posted a photo of it with the caption, "Home sweet home."
5: ABC's Aaron Katursky. What's as big as Jupiter but lighter than cotton candy? A pair of giant planets that astronomers recently discovered some 1,100 light years away. They're the biggest exoplanets found to have less density than cotton candy, making them the largest known planets of their size. Dave Packer, ABC News.
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10: From the WDMAY newsroom, I'm Mike Windmacher. An 18-year-old boy in Rochester was taken to a local hospital with life-threatening injuries late Tuesday afternoon. According to the Rochester Police Department, they, along with the Sangamon County Sheriff's Office, found the boy with a gunshot wound after responding to a medical emergency call in the 200 block of North Oak Street. An investigation into the incident is ongoing. A former emergency services worker has been sentenced to 2 years probation in connection with the death of a Springfield man in December of 2022. Peter Cadigan pleaded guilty in April to involuntary manslaughter. Judge Robin Schmidt also sentenced Cadigan to 180 days in jail, but credited him with a 295 days served earlier. He must also perform 100 hours of community service. Cadigan and fellow emergency services worker Peggy Finley were originally charged with first-degree murder for the death of 35-year-old Earl Moore Jr. A coroner's report said Moore died from asphyxiation when he was tightly strapped face down on a gurney. Cadigan addressed the court during Tuesday's sentencing hearing, apologizing to Moore's family and saying the incident will haunt him for the rest of his life. The next court date for Finley is August 24th. For more news, visit WDMAY.com.
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15: Here's your updated News Channel 20 Storm Team forecast. A flood watch begins at 4 p.m. this afternoon and remains in effect until 1 p.m. Saturday afternoon. Partly cloudy overnight with a slight chance for showers. Lows of a low around 65. Southwest winds around 5 miles per hour. I'm meteorologist Laura Lockwood on 97.7 and 970 WMAY, Springfield's News and Talk. Right now, it's 70 degrees.
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1: And we're chatting with Catherine Lanigan about the Mitchell Hedges crystal skull. 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
1: And welcome back to Coast. George Norrie with you. Quick news update on the two Venezuelan earthquakes. 32 now dead, 700 injured in that tragedy. My gosh. Catherine, we'll talk more about the crystal skulls and take calls, but you wrote this new book, Magical Midnight, about an angel encounter, didn't you?
9: I sure did. And Magical Midnight is, as you know, I've done a half a dozen angel books, but this one is a Christmas story. It is fiction, but it has a whole lot of nonfiction in it, and it's a story of an angel who decides to come to Earth and help an estranged father and son get back together. She has 3 days from the winter solstice to Christmas Eve to accomplish it, which is a pretty hard task. But it's funny, it's light, and it's won three awards already. So I'm really excited, and we're in the process of bringing it to film.
1: Good for you. What do you think an angel is?
9: Well, I know that they are a being. I mean, they are a being. They are celestial in light. They are not a human being. They are of species, unto their own. And they are extremely loving. And it's almost hard for humans, especially now, to really understand how loving. They're just pure love, and that's not even God, you know. So when you start thinking of it in those terms, gosh, we are loved so much, you know. We are so precious as a species ourselves, and we don't think of ourselves like that enough.
1: You think angels are God-given?
9: Yes. Flat out, yes.
1: You have no doubts?
9: None. Yes, I do. I absolutely believe that they were, you know, the first creation. Man came later. And they are, I think they're more in number than, I'm learning that they're more in number than I thought originally. And I think part of that is just because that's what's just in the Bible is, well, there's this choir. But I think there's a whole lot more going on than we have been told that there is. And I know that they truly, truly are absolute love and protection. They're great protectors of ours. Yes.
1: It's magical, isn't it?
9: Yes, it is magical.
1: Let's take some calls for you. You ready?
9: Yes, I'm ready.
1: Susan in New Orleans, east of the Rockies, gets us started. Hi, Suze.
10: Hi. I had a question about the skull, but I also have a question about the angels.
1: Okay.
9: Okay.
10: Do human beings become angels, some human beings?
9: No.
10: I don't.
9: Human beings are very precious in the eyes of God, and there's a lot that we can do. We've been dumbed down so many times, and by so much, we really do not understand how powerful we really are. Now, mm-hmm. angels have a lot of we think of them as being better than we are, but they're not. And all the trials that we go through and all the stuff that we go through to just keep on believing and go through all this, the angels don't have to do that. You know, they are mm-hmm. literally sitting around wanting to help us because we are so loved by God and we are so precious in his eyes that he does have angels to help protect us and to, you know, keep us alive when we need to be alive and to help us over, you know, cross over when it's time for us to cross over. So
10: you said they're waiting around for us. Aren't they waiting for us to help, like to ask them for help?
9: Yes, they are. You know, you have to ask them to help you. Please help me.
10: Yes.
9: Yes.
10: We have to ask them.
9: Yeah, you have to ask. And then please thank them. You know, so we're so good at like, you know, please help me, please help me, please help me. And then they get a lot of help and then you take all the credit. You know, let them, you know, please say to them, thank you for helping me through this day. It was pretty tough, you know.
1: Do you think an angel, Catherine, would ever refuse to help an individual?
9: I don't even want to know that angel. And I have a name for him. He can just go away. That's the go away angel. No, I don't think so.
1: Next up, let's go to Mark in Roseville, California, west of the Rockies. Mark, go ahead, sir.
11: Yeah, George, good evening.
1: Hi.
11: Good morning. Yeah, I'd like to ask Catherine, what does she think about Dan Aykroyd's crystal skull, crystal head vodka that was based off of the legend of the 13 crystal skulls?
9: Yeah, well, you know, everybody's got their way of making money.
1: It works for them.
9: Yeah, it works for them. I mean, it's not, I'm going to tell you, it's not special, you know. He's doing what he wants to do. That's fine. I'm doing what I want to do, and that's fine.
1: Catherine, how do you think the skull was made? As you said, there's no tool marks on it.
9: Okay. It was on a universe that doesn't even exist anymore, and it was
1: a universe or a planet.
9: I think there's more than one planet involved, from what my own memory of it is. I know there were two, personally, but through thought and intention, some of us would call it prayer, It is absolutely pure piezoelectric quartz, you know, piezoelectric quartz crystal. And there are the prisms. I want to bring this out as there is this 90 degree turn that's inside the crystal. It, you know, it shoots the

0: I mean, I personally think that there's a lot of different languages in it, and they're all light languages that I don't do that. I'm not a translator of light languages. So I don't know that. I do know that it will translate for me what that what the when I'm helping another person, he gives me what they need to know to improve their life, to raise their consciousness to Christ consciousness. And I know that he is absolutely pure in his intentions, and the love that comes through him is unconditional. And I've seen him help cure people that are right there in front of me. I've seen 200 people line up and to just have 2 minutes with him, and their life has changed when they walk away. And that is, to me, as celestial as I can possibly imagine.
1: Can it read your mind?
2: Yes.
0: Yes, I think so. He can read, he certainly read mine, and he gives me a lot of information. Like just tonight, he was telling me how special you are, George.
1: Well, tell him thank you.
0: Yeah,
1: Next.
0: very special. And he wants you to know that you're doing a very good job, and you're doing what you came here to do, to help enlighten humanity. And the universe, the entire universe, thanks you, George, for all the work that you're doing. You are a very blessed person, human being.
1: Thank them all for me, Catherine. That's very well
0: Yeah,
1: said.
0: well, he's saying thank you, George.
1: Let's go to Cornelius in Louisiana. Hello there, Mr. White.
3: Hey there, George and Catherine. Really enjoying the show, but I got to tell you something, as Catherine, we're in the land of voodoo, hoodoo, and you do, and I love Sue from New Orleans. I wish you had talked about some of that. But I was telling Tommy, I don't know if you ever heard of the Maitreya. George had him on, and people got sick. So I've been listening to you, and man, my head is swimming and stuff. And you said you read the Bible and stuff, but you've never mentioned anything about the devil or evil or heaven or hell. Just that everything is all good. So I was just wondering, do you believe the Bible, or does the skull know anything about the Bible and the future? We are in the end times. I tell George and the audience that AI is nothing but the Antichrist intelligence or the alien intelligence. And with all this discovery, you mentioned Steven Spielberg and probably Disclosure Day. So have you read the Bible about all the evil and end times that's in the Bible? And do you believe you're being deceived by this thing? Because it said we're going to have bad and worse times coming up. Thank you, George.
1: Well, interesting, Catherine. What do you think?
0: Well, first of all, I believe that there are more than one timeline, and right now I know there's multiple timelines going on. If you believe that there is a lot of evil in the world, that's the timeline you're going to live in. If you believe that there is goodness and happiness, and that we are evolving, because I really believe that that is what is going on, and I don't need the skull to tell me that. I have Jesus to tell me that. And I know that humanity is a very precious, precious, precious species in this world. And those that believe that and believe in God the Creator and our Lord Jesus Christ, I believe that they will find that wonderful timeline where everything is getting better, and wherever that demon lives, I'm not there. Period.
1: All right. One of the great things about our country happens to be the truck drivers that are out there keeping America moving. And
0: I agree.
1: here's Ted truck driving in Oklahoma. Go ahead, Ted.
4: Hey, good to talk to you, George. Good morning, Catherine. In the intro, they mentioned something about romancing the stone, and your name popped in my head right away because Catherine Zeta Jones and her husband, Michael Douglas, have a home on the island of Roatan where Frederick Mitchell Hedges based his operations out of. I'm the librarian for the adjacent island, the Utila Museum. And I have all of Mitchell Hedges' books, which aren't nearly as good as his secretary's book, Blue Blaze. Now, he found that at the site Labontum, or Anna did. And when I spoke with her back in the 90s, she kept the skull in a bowling ball bag. I'm wondering if that was bequeathed to your husband as well, the the bullet.

0: ball bag. And I also wanted to know, somehow the name Sammy is popping into my head. That's 30 years ago, so I can't remember everything. Was that Anna's nickname?
1: Yeah, and, that was Anna's nickname, yeah.
2: Silly Sam.
1: Silly Sam. That was her nickname. And so we called her Sammy. And yes, it, I think Bill still has the bowling ball bag. Yes. Yes.
3: All right. Thanks, Ted. How old was Anna when she passed, Catherine?
1: 100.
3: Wow.
1: She was 100. Can you believe? I mean, that's amazing. Yeah. And she found the skull on January 1st, 1924. And then she passed in 2007. I think it was on April 11th. That was Bill's birthday.
3: What would the Pope say about the skull?
1: I don't even want to know. That's a Catherine answer. You know, I don't even want to know. Because I think that he's...
3: You think it would be bad and negative?
1: Actually, no, I don't. But I don't think that he has a broad enough concept.
3: You think maybe because it's an object, he would be opposed to it?
1: No, because I think, you know, I'm Catholic. So, I mean, I've always brought up Catholic, but I think, you know, they've got a whole lot of objects, you know? So I don't think that because it's an object, he'd be opposed to it. I think it would, you know, personally, I think it would be very interesting if he saw it. And I'd like to see what the skull, because the skull will tell me what he saw in him.
3: Have you ever prayed to the skull?
1: No, I do not pray to the skull. I pray to my Lord Jesus Christ.
3: Yeah, I would think the Pope would find it kind of intriguing, don't you?
1: Yeah, I think he probably would because he's got a lot of stuff around there. But the skull is not something that you pray to. You know, you pray to God. He's not a god. You know, I mean, I know that the Maya thought that this was their god who had returned, but he's not a god. He's incredibly intelligent, but he's not God.
3: How old do you think it is?
1: Me personally, millions of years old.
3: Wow.
1: Yeah, I really do. I really do. I think it's from the planet that he came from. It doesn't exist anymore. I know that when he was made, my person, my real soul was there. I was one of the people that, you know, was part of his formation. That's why I'm here now. And I'm with him. I mean, because he doesn't hang out with a lot of people, really, you know? So,
3: And is he indeed crystal? He's not glass, right?
1: No, he is quartz crystal. He is quartz crystal. I mean, he's absolutely gorgeous. I mean, it's really beautiful. All his bumps on his head are exactly like the mole lines and the bumps on a human head. He's the size of a human head. I mean, he's just, it's amazing. It's just absolutely amazing. And he has all the knowledge of the universe says, I believe, in his head. And he's like a giant computer that's saved all this knowledge that's been going on for hundreds and thousands, millions of years, you know. And but I do believe that he can really help us.
3: Do you think he might be a replica of one of his own?
1: You know. I haven't even thought of that, to be very honest. I know that he's very much like a human. So if it's very much like a human, then were we there? That's what I keep asking. So hundreds and billions of years ago, were we like this then? You know, were we there? You know, maybe we were. You know, I just don't know. I know that he's really beautiful.
3: Catherine, if more people want information on the skull, where do they go?
1: They go to www.mitchellhedges.com. And there is all kinds of information there about this crystal skull. And if they want a private session with him, there's a sign up there on the website. So it's great. And my website is www.katherinelanigan.com. Just throwing that in there.
3: And how many books have you written? 67, I've got?
1: Yeah. I just finished 67.
3: That's pretty prolific, my gosh.
1: I know. I was busy, George.
3: And where do people get Magical Midnight?
1: And they can get Magical Midnight at on Amazon. 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

0: From the WDMAY Newsroom, I'm Mike Windmacher. The Greater Springfield Chamber of Commerce recognized four local organizations during Tuesday's annual Small Business Awards ceremony at the Crown Plaza. Penny Powell of Fifth Street Renaissance was named Not-for-Profit Director of the Year. Becky Gabany of Change Bridge Consulting received the New and Emerging Business Owner of the Year. Brian and Melissa Riley of Cured Catering were named Small Business Owners of the Year. And the Lifetime Achievement Award went to Cindy Davis of Resource One. A 17-year-old male was arrested Tuesday night in Springfield following a report of shots fired and a brief pursuit on foot. The pursuit took place in the 1100 block of East Spruce Street. Officers were able to recover three handguns, handgun shell casings, and a shell casing from a rifle at the scene. The teen was charged with aggravated discharge of a firearm, possession of a stolen firearm, and unlawful use of a weapon. Governor J.B. Pritzker signed the Reproductive Health Privacy Act into law on Wednesday. The law prevents abortion information from being shared with out-of-state entities, shielding it so abortion seekers are protected from potential retaliation for receiving legal health care in Illinois. An 18-year-old boy in Rochester was taken to a local hospital with life-threatening injuries late Tuesday afternoon. According to the Rochester Police Department, they, along with the Sangamon County Sheriff's Office, found the boy with a gunshot wound after responding to a medical emergency call in the 200 block of North Oak Street. An investigation into the incident is ongoing. For more news, visit WMAY.com.
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5: Here's your updated News Channel 20 Storm Team forecast. A flood watch begins at 4 p.m. this afternoon and remains in effect until 1 p.m. Saturday afternoon. Partly cloudy skies overnight with a slight chance for showers. Lows dip down to about 65. Westerly winds around 5 miles per hour. I'm meteorologist Laura Lockwood on 97.7 and 970 WMAY, Springfield's news and talk. Right now, it's 68 degrees.
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1: And welcome back, George Norrie, along with Catherine Lanigan, as we talk about the Mitchell Hedges Crystal Skull and her other book, of course, called Magical Midnight. Catherine, what has the skull done for you and your family by keeping it with you?
10: I for one thing, I feel very protected all the time when he's around. I know we've discussed this on a couple of shows, but in the last couple of years, I've had heart issues, surgery.
1: Yeah,
10: I broke both my arms. I know you remember that, mm-hmm. And I healed so fast that my surgeon, you know, when I broke both my arms and I came back in 6 weeks, and he said, you know, I don't know what you're doing, but that's impossible for everything to heal that fast. Because first of all, I have osteoporosis, and he said, you know, I don't know if this is, you're going to be okay, but I was fine. And I healed within 6 weeks. He said, I thought it would take you a year. And no. So I have to say that was absolutely helpful. And then this past year, I had a couple of heart surgeries. And again, I'm going around now like I was 16, you know, we're doing all kinds of things. So living with them is very interesting, you know, besides other people, you know, all the work that we do for others, it's very rewarding.
1: Is it magical?
10: Yeah, it really is. It really is. Not magic in the way that people think magic, you know, like that, but it's soul changing. It changes your whole viewpoint of life as a human being, I think, is altered when you really realize how much we are ruled, which I've always known, George, the angels are always around me. Jesus is always around me. The celestial is such a big part of my life, but the crystal skull brings that in to help others, you know, where others come and they're sick at heart is really what I see in most people that we see. And, sometimes it's just so sad for me that people have just such a skewed outlook on life. Life is so precious, and they just don't seem to see that. They're so busy trying to navigate bills and just all the junk that's in life, I guess is the best way to put it. And it's interesting to see them when they sit with the skull, and all of a sudden they have a clarity about their own life. That's just, they're like, I had no idea. I had no idea that I was not doing this and I should do this. And this person, you know, doesn't have good intentions for me, that kind of thing. You know, they're just kind of blind to that. And it's been wonderful to see transformations when people come and they visit with a skull. I mean, via the internet, you know.
1: How does the sessions go when an individual wants a session? How do you do it?
10: Well, first of all, Bill sits with him with a skull, and he goes through and he literally can see blockages that they have in their body or things that are in their soul. It's literally like going through your astral body or psychic body or, you know, your body. And if there's any kind of blockages, he takes them out. And just removing that, people are lifted with karma that's been in there too long or that kind of thing. And then the skull will tell me 1, 2, 3 past lives that are hindering them from being all that they can be in this life, or blocking them completely from what it is that they should be doing. You know, maybe there's something going on in their life. They're saying, you know, I'm so distraught about my child, and the skull will come through and say, well, this is what happened in a past life, and this is where you cure it. And that's what he does. He eliminates all of that karma that you have from the past so that you can be free of that. The chains are broken. You can be free of that and then move on. And then many times he'll tell me exactly what it is they should be doing. Maybe they're doing it, but maybe that needs to be tweaked a little bit. And what's gratifying to me is the emails that I get later from people just say, you know, after that session with the skull, my whole life has changed. My viewpoint on everything is just, you know, I was a little bit off, but that little bit off is way off. You know what I mean? Is when you steer yourself in the right direction, your boat is sailing into clear water, into smooth sailing. And it's wonderful to see that kind of change for people. It's really amazing, the work we do.
1: Let's go back to the phones. Ruth in Maryland to get us started. Hey, Ruth, go ahead.
11: Hi, George and Catherine.
2: Hi.
11: Thank you so much for taking my call. George, you've been talking all night about the power of crystal skulls. And Catherine, I want to tell you about the crystal skull that I have, and I want to ask you about it. Okay?
10: Okay.
11: And this is not a newer one. Okay. I have had this for over 30 years. I bought it in the Smoky Mountains years ago, and it is a very tiny, tiny, tiny miniature one. I call it a fairy crystal skull, and it's crystal. It's hand carved. It's beautiful. It's really beautiful. And when you're looking at it, I'm holding it in my hand right now. I went out to my car to get it. I actually keep this in my car. I've been keeping it in my car for the last about 5 years in a little tiny bag hanging from my rearview mirror with a couple other stones in it. And I want to tell you, I've had many, many miracles happen in that car, which I first give all credit to God, but God is the one that made the crystals. So anyway, would a little tiny crystal one like that have any powers, Catherine? Thank you.
10: Oh, first of all, answer is yes. It doesn't matter how big or small, or like some people, I mean, we go to conferences and people come in with crystal skulls, you know, like this big. You don't need anything like that. It's what that intention of yours is and what that crystal is bringing in. Now, as you know, or maybe you don't know, but I have a lot of books that are on angels, and that crystal can be a conduit to an angel that is then working with you and working with the crystal so that it comes, all that goodness comes through and helps to protect you. I think this is a very good idea for you to have it in the car. That's actually a really good idea. Because, you know, we're in our cars so much to go here and go there. You know, it's protecting you all the time. And that crystal is connected to other crystals, you know, other crystal skulls and other crystals that are sentient beings. You know, there is an energy to them. There is a life to them. You know, everything has life. That's one of the things that we're finding out, is just because it looks like it's an inanimate object, there's nothing that's really solid at all in the universe. It's just in our 3D world, our television screen solid, we're solid, but really we're not. We're vibrating. We're all vibrating at a certain frequency, and that crystal is vibrating at the same frequency as probably this crystal. So they're all connected, and crystals love each other. They love crystals. So that's a wonderful thing for you to have that. You're very blessed. That's what my crystal skull is telling you. You are very blessed.
1: Does your crystal skull, Catherine, ever not respond?
10: Not
12: shuts down.
10: It shuts down. There are times when it shuts it down. But I mean, if I ask it something, he'll answer me. You know?
12: Bad people.
1: What's your husband saying?
10: He said, if there's somebody that's bad, a really bad person, he will not answer. I was at a show this one time, and this man came in, and he was very cocky at a contact in the desert. He was very, very cocky. And he had a drink, he had a liquor with him, and he's sipping on his liquor and sits down, well, what is this thing? He said, you need to take your drink and go away. He's not going to read for you. That's it. Goodbye.
1: He's done.
10: Yeah, he's done. Let's go. Get him out of here.
1: Go to Paul in Texas. Go ahead, Paul.
13: Yeah, joy and happiness to all.
1: Thank you.
13: Hey,
1: sir.
13: In the last 40 years of listening to Coast, somewhere along the line I heard that there's someone trying to get all the skulls for a powwow. Is that Catherine... Were you ever approached by other skull owners to have a gathering of the skulls?
10: There have been, yes, in the past. I personally haven't been there when there's been a whole lot of them, just because I don't want to. And part of that is because I have been told, I asked this skull, do you want me there or whatever? And if he doesn't want me there, then I get a no. So that's what I know.
1: Does the skull get jealous?
10: No.
1: At all?
10: No. It's not jealous. It's a warning. He does give warnings to me and to Bill. So warnings are different. And then he will shut down. You know, if he's around somebody that he does not want to read for or something, he shuts down. And Bill can shut him down, you know.
1: Does he protect you?
10: I believe he does. Not as much as Jesus, really, but, that's not, he goes, yeah, he says, it's not my job.
1: Let's go to Lance in New Jersey. Welcome to the show. Go ahead, Lance.
14: Hey, everybody, the feel him.
1: Lance, you still with us? Lance is not with us. Let's try.
10: No, he's not there.
1: Randall in Reno, Nevada. Hello, Randall. Go ahead. Randall, you with us?
15: Yes, I'm with you. I'm with you.
1: Okay, go ahead. I almost hung up on you. Go ahead.
15: I had it on mute. I'm sorry. Yeah, I actually have a friend that's talked to a crystal skull. His name is Max. And I have known nothing about him, but he has this really cool Lemurian crystal, like it's in your hand and it heals stuff. I was wondering, Catherine, if your crystal skull has anything to say about Max.
1: Does the crystal skull know about a guy named Max?
10: He knows about him. That's actually a question you need to ask my husband, because he knows more about Max than I do.
1: How close is Bill? Move him up a little bit to the mic.
10: Okay, he's coming over.
1: Hi, Bill.
16: Hey, how you doing?
1: Great.
16: Yeah, yeah. Max is a special skull, one of the special skulls, and it's interesting. But everyone is different, and everyone resonates to certain things. So with something like that, you always listen to your inner voice. And if it tells you, that it'll tell you the truth if you take the time to listen. So, but yeah, Max, I like the Fred is a really good guy. He has it now. And that's the question is, yeah, Max is out in California. So he'd be one you could come see, I'm sure.
1: All right. Great. Thank you, Bill. Let's go to Oberon in Redwood City, California. Go ahead, Oberon.
17: Thank you. I'd like to ask the guest, if she's so enlightened, why is she still involved with Catholicism? I see a disconnect there. I don't get it.
10: Well, since I was just with my priest the other day, I have I don't see that. I don't see what you're seeing, so...
1: What do priests say about the skull, Catherine?
10: I personally have not had a priest talk to me about the skull.
1: Do they know about it?
10: I don't know, Bill.
16: Yeah, I would say, you know, a lot of people know about it, you know, because it's been on a lot of shows and everything. But, you know, it's like you got 50 people in the room and everyone is different. So if you have a leaning to connect to certain energies and higher frequencies and higher parts of yourself, those are the people who are seen to be drawn to it. At this time, we're not trying to go out and, oh, save the world and such, but we're letting the skull is calling people to it. People that are watching the show tonight, a lot of them are feeling the energy in their heart, in their third eye, and they're not knowing what that is, but it's the energy of the skull connecting with them. And it's opening up something that they remember.
10: Mm-hmm.
16: There's a memory that comes back just by being around it and in the energy. So, yeah.
1: It's remarkable what it is. Take care of it. How do you polish it up? Just with a little cloth?
10: He gets a bath with salt.
1: He gets a bath with salt?
10: Yes.
16: Yeah. Sea salt.
10: Sea salt.
16: It works to get the energy, for cleaning energy is all.
10: Clearing the energy is all.
1: All right. Well, thank you, both of you. Catherine Lanigan and her husband, Bill, talking about the Mitchell Hedges crystal skull. For Dan Galante, Tom Danheiser, Sue Trikas, Lex Lonehood, Sean LaDesour, Alec Fernandez, Tim Banal, George Knapp, and Richard Serrett, I'm George Norrie, somewhere out there on Coast to Coast AM. We'll see you on our next edition. Until then, be safe, everyone.

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5: ABC News, I'm Dave Packer. Two earthquakes measuring 7.2 and 7.5 hit Venezuela Wednesday night, collapsing buildings in the capital, Caracas. Rescue efforts are underway. President Trump backing off at the last minute, not signing the bipartisan Housing Act passed by Congress, designed to bring down the cost of housing, saying Congress first needs to sign the Save America Act, which requires photo ID to vote. And President Trump visiting senators on Capitol Hill Wednesday turned into a shouting match. The president miffed about four Republicans who broke ranks to vote for a war powers resolution on Iran. Senator Bill Cassidy was one of them.
6: The American people need to know more than we are being told. The Senate needs to know. And it does not appear, although I don't know for sure, that the course of this is going the way that we were told.
5: The Justice Department announcing one of its biggest health care fraud crackdowns ever. It involves more than 450 people and $6 billion in alleged scams. This is ABC News. Another round of severe storms expected across the plains Thursday as millions cope with dangerous flooding and fire risk. The Los Angeles Fire Department says a blaze that erupted on top of a cold storage warehouse last week is finally out. It's believed to have started on the solar panels. It's a tall order. Some residents of Texas Hill Country are being asked to keep an eye out for an escaped giraffe.
7: Gracie had just arrived at a privately owned preserve, Cedar Hollow Ranch, about 100 miles west of San Antonio, a month earlier. She's 3 years old. The owner, Vic Jones, says Gracie wandered into an area the other giraffes had previously avoided and ended up on the wrong side of the gate. The missing giraffe was reported to the Real County Sheriff's Office to put people on alert. Jones says the search area is extremely remote and the likelihood of Gracie encountering any humans is low.
5: ABC's Chuck Severson. The NHL taking the first step toward expansion in Texas, agreeing to terms with billionaire Dan Friedkin to explore a possible franchise in Houston or Austin. Dave Packer, ABC News.
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10: From the WMAY newsroom, I'm Mike Windmacher. A 17-year-old male was arrested Tuesday night in Springfield following a report of shots fired and a brief pursuit on foot. Pursuit took place in the 1100 block of East Spruce Street. Officers were able to recover three handguns, handgun shell casings, and a shell casing from a rifle at the scene. The teen was charged with aggravated discharge of a firearm, possession of a stolen firearm, and unlawful use of a weapon. The Greater Springfield Chamber of Commerce recognized four local organizations during Tuesday's annual Small Business Awards ceremony at the Crown Plaza. Penny Powell of Fifth Street Renaissance was named Not-for-Profit Director of the Year. Becky Gabany of ChangeBridge Consulting received the New and Emerging Business Owner of the Year. Brian and Melissa Riley of Cured Catering were named Small Business Owners of the Year. And the Lifetime Achievement Award went to Cindy Davis of Resource One. For more news, visit WMAY.com.
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12: Here's your updated News Channel 20 Storm Team forecast. A flood watch begins at 4 p.m. this afternoon and remains in effect until 1 p.m. Saturday afternoon. Partly cloudy skies overnight with a slight chance for showers. Lows dip down to about 65. Westerly winds around 5 miles per hour. I'm meteorologist Laura Lockwood on 97.7 and 970 WMAY. Springfield's News and Talk. Right now, it's 68 degrees.
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0: From the City of Angels near the Pacific Ocean, good morning, good evening, wherever you may be across the nation, around the world. I'm George Norrie, and this is Coast to Coast AM. Later tonight, the power of crystal skulls. Here's what's happening. Back-to-back powerful earthquakes struck off the coast of Venezuela Wednesday evening, causing widespread damage, collapsing buildings, and sending panicked residents into the streets. The 7.2 and 7.5 magnitude earthquakes destroyed the region, with buildings evacuated and cities and areas spread as far as Brazil's Amazon. It was also a 6.9 that hit Japan and a 5.6 that hit Northern California. Well over 30 earthquakes hit the planet today. Wow. Just one in four Americans believes President Donald Trump's war with Iran was worth its costs, and a majority worry that a truce with Iran is unlikely to last, according to a Reuters poll. The five-day poll, which closed on Monday, also showed the war weighing heavily on Mr. Trump's popularity, with his approval rating dropping to 34%, a return to the lowest level of the Republican second term that was last touched in April. Here's Tom Danheiser with more on today's situation. Tom?
1: Well, George, with U.S. President Donald Trump low approval rating he has, 63% of Americans said a truce with Tehran was not a reality, with 23% saying the U.S. was stronger after the war with Iran. Americans wanting the war to end, especially those hit hardest by the cost of gas, and now many see hope for lower prices. A percentage of Americans think the U.S. is getting the better of the new agreement. However, most Americans suspect Iran's nuclear program has not been permanently stopped, and that Iran will not stop threatening its neighbors. Meanwhile, the head of the International Atomic Energy Agency said Wednesday that the UN agency will return to inspect Iran's nuclear sites as agreed. Israel's defense minister continues to claim America did not demand for Israel to withdraw from Lebanon, as Israel's fight with Iranian-backed Hezbollah continues to complicate efforts towards a wider U.S.-Iran peace deal. And President Donald Trump said Iran had informed the U.S. that no tolls or other charges are being levied for ships navigating the Strait of Hormuz, although the waterway is still unstable. Traffic through the strait has significantly increased over the past week, easing supply concerns. George?
0: Thank you, Tom. And Howard Bloom, the author of The Mohammed Code, has been watching this situation since it began. Howard, when's it going to end?
2: Well, we don't know, but it's time to be very, very careful. And it's time not to let our domestic politics blind us. As the Iranians and their allies, the Chinese, see it, a new balance of power is taking over the world, and the United States is no longer the dominant superpower. Far from it. In fact, a Hezbollah official, Wafiq Safah, says that Iran is on its way to becoming the fourth most powerful country in the world. As you already know, in the eyes of the Iranians, our president's memo of understanding is a surrender, a declaration of defeat. You've heard that right. The Iranians believe that the United States has surrendered to Tehran, and that America has been utterly and completely humiliated. In fact, Al Jazeera, the powerful international news outlet funded and directed by Qatar, ran a front-page story yesterday blaring America's unconditional surrender in headlines. President Donald Trump, on the other hand, says just the opposite. He declares that the MOU is the unconditional surrender of the Iranians to America. So what's actually happening? The great game of global power is shifting, and our weapons and tactics may be obsolete. Our president tells us that the conventional Iranian navy, its warships, are at the bottom of the sea. But Iran has demonstrated that on the 1,749 miles of its coasts, you don't need battleships. All you need is swift boats, missiles, and determination. Al-Qaeda made that point way back in 2000 with a swift boat attack that tore open the hull of the USS Cole and killed 17 American sailors. What's more, our president tells us that Iran's air force is gone. But Iran has proven that you may not need an air force when you have drones, thousands and thousands of drones. It is said that Iran has produced 80,000 drones to date. In fact, it's just been made public that one of the two American airmen who went down over Iranian territory in April reported something he found frightening, a swarm of drones traveling in a jellyfish configuration. Enough drones so that if you took down as many as you could, there would still be a fatal lethal number left. The airman's surprise and fear is a bad sign. China has been developing drone swarms for military use for over 10 years, but the American airman was not trained to recognize and to bring down drone swarms. In other words, our military has not been keeping up. Meanwhile, the Iranians have massive drone and missile cities dug deep under the mountains, underground, attack-proof cities where they manufacture and launch their drones. Muddying the waters up until a few days ago, our president said he wanted Iran to get rid of its missiles, all of them. Then he changed his mind and said that the Iranians needed to keep enough missiles to defend themselves. We have two major missile problems. Missile problem number one is that some of Iran's missiles can reach most of Europe's capitals today. Missile problem number two is that Iran announced today that it will put a constellation of 24 satellites in orbit. The rocket it will use to pull this off is a step on the path to an ICBM, a rocket that will be able to nuke every city in the United States. There is one positive in the midst of this MOU debacle. Our president told us 2 days ago that UN nuclear inspectors will once again be allowed in Iran's nuclear facilities. It sounded like a fantasy, but the Iranian press told the world today that it's true. Whether or not that should reassure us depends on what limitations are placed on these inspectors by Iran.
0: It's a mess. Thanks, Howard. A woman in Brazil has died in an exorcism, and her friend admitted to killing her, claiming he believed he was expelling her demons. She was discovered inside a residential apartment after neighbors heard a disturbance and called police. Her body was found by shocked officers after they were called to the scene, when worried residents heard blood-curdling screams coming from inside. My gosh. Americans are finding that one of the few ways to save money in the car market is by refinancing their auto loans. The drivers who refinanced in the first quarter of this year saw a 2.24 percentage point decrease on average from their original loan. Here's investment expert Mish Shedlock. Mish, is this a good idea?
3: Yeah, this is a great idea. You know, I mean, look at everything up. Auto insurance rates are going up. Home insurance rates are going up. Mortgage rates are back up to 6.55% from 6.0%. It only makes sense to refinance your mortgage if you bought right at the peak when rates were over 7%. But even then, you could have refinanced at 6 rather than 6.55% today. So, yeah, this is an interesting story. Drivers who refinanced saw rates go down from 10.5% to 10.25% to 8%, saving 2.25 points off the loan. I don't recommend people having these really long-term loans, but if you have them and you're stuck in them, George, my gosh, please take advantage of this. The lenders have been lowering rates since the Fed started cutting rates. If they start raising them now, I don't know what's going to happen, but people are saving as much as $100 a month, George, off of these rates. I mean, that's a really good deal. $1,200 a year at a time when people are scrimping elsewhere. 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Albertsons, Kroger's has 10% off the first Wednesday of every month. 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They've got other deals, and other stores have deals for veterans. So try and shop on those days. Get a freezer, get a pantry, stock up. These are two of the things you can do right now. You can't control much, but you can control where and how you spend, and you can watch out for deals. You got one right now on car insurance rates if you still have that loan.
0: All right, great. Thanks, Mish. Polling 1,200 U.S. adults, researchers found that 86% are distrustful of AI results. For 42% of them, the distrust is tied specifically to AI-generated answers that cannot show where their information came from. That single gripe, missing attribution, outranked some of the most dependable headaches in modern life. How about that? Back in 1991, Greg Bishop, who also did some web work for us, co-founded a magazine called The Excluded Middle, which was a journal of UFOs, conspiracy research, and new science. Greg is with us now. Greg, that magazine still going?
4: No, it's ended in 1999. It turned into a book in 2001, and I've written a few books since then. How you doing, George?
0: Doing
4: I haven't
0: great.
4: Seen you in a while.
0: You did a great job for us, and you're doing a great job in the UFO field. And you've got a major event coming up, don't you?
4: Yeah, it is an art exhibit of experiencer or abductee art. I just thought it would be interesting, illustrative, and good for people to see exactly how people feel about and depict what has happened to them if they have any kind of contact with something that seems like non-human intelligence. And I thought that art would be a little bit better avenue or a more fruitful avenue than just language, because, you know, so many things can be communicated subconsciously through art, any kind of art, you know, paintings, music, movies, anything like that.
0: You find that more people are open to talking about their UFO experiences these days?
4: Yeah, very much so.

0: this Saturday, June 27th.
1: Great. Have fun and do your thing with experiencers. Up next, we're going to talk about charisma on Coast to Coast, as how anyone can master the art and science of personal magnetism when we come back.
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1: We've got a fascinating program for you. Welcome back. George Norrie with you. Olivia Fox with us. Best-selling author of The Charisma Myth and one of the world's leading experts on the science of charisma. A former director of innovative leadership at Stanford Stardex, she has taught at Harvard, Yale, MIT, the Marine Corps War College, and the United Nations, and has advised leaders at companies including Apple, Google, TikTok, UBS, and JP Morgan. Fluent in four languages, she was the youngest person ever appointed foreign trade advisor to the French government. And again, her book is called The Charisma Myth. Olivia, welcome to the program. Looking forward to this.
7: Thanks, George. It's great to be here.
1: How did you get involved in studying charisma?
7: The honest answer is that it was kind of out of desperation because by nature, I am a socially awkward introvert. And so by my late teens, I realized that I really only kind of had two choices. Either I exile myself to a desert island, which is still an attractive option on occasion, or I learn how to make the whole human thing work. So I chose option two for now. And lucky for me, it turns out that science was coming out explaining how to make this whole human thing work. And being a nerd, the answer for me is always in the library. So that's where I headed. I discovered that there was science on how to be charismatic.
1: Olivia, give us your definition of charisma.
7: That's a really good question and a really tough one, George. So a lot of people confuse charisma with charm, but they're not the same. Charm is what makes people like you, whereas people can be incredibly charismatic and, like Steve Jobs, not be particularly nice people. Charisma, for me, is more what makes people trust you, follow you, and want to do what you want them to do. It is more a question of influence and inspiration than of likability.
1: What is it, Olivia, when you walk into a room, whether it's a party, a restaurant, a nightclub, wherever it might be, and people notice you that you're there? What do you call that?
7: So that is the fascinating phenomenon.

0: of first impressions, which is technically in science known as thin slicing. And what this is the result of our survival instincts. If you think of it, in most of human history, our ancestors usually only had a few seconds to decide if the shape cruising into our field of vision was animate or inanimate, human or non-human, friend or foe, basically fight, flight, or relax. And those who could make those split-second decisions accurately survived, thrived, multiplied, and produced us. And those who couldn't ended up as somebody else's crunchy protein snack. So today, we are still making these split-second decisions, and that is why people will react to a strong presence in under 2 seconds. You have less than 2 seconds to make that first impression. And if you've ever heard the phrase, you never get a second chance to make a good first impression, the science proves you right.
1: Interesting you say that, Olivia. I was a former television news director years ago in my early days, and I used a personal system when I hired my television people, whether they were reporters or anchor people, and it was called the 10-second rule. And I would look at their videotapes, and if they didn't affect me in some way, emotionally, whatever, within 10 seconds, I didn't hire them. I moved on. But I got to tell you, every person I hired within that 10-second rule went on to be a success. Everyone.
0: So that's really interesting because the scope of thin slicing, when I was asking one of the scientists, our scientific editor on the book, about just how long it took, he said, oh, don't worry. It's true that most impressions are made in 2 seconds, but there are some other qualities like persuasiveness or influence. You have much longer. You know how much longer that was? He said, oh, you have almost 60 seconds. So you are right in the range.
1: I was right there. Is charisma always a good thing?
0: Oh, that is the dark side of charisma, which, let's be clear, charisma is dangerous both for the charismatic person and for the people that they affect. So the reason that charisma has only been started to be studied recently is because for most of the 20th century, charisma was a taboo subject because the main researcher on charisma, Max Weber, who was German, he grew up in Nazi Germany. And so for him, charisma was Hitler. And you know what? He's right. Hitler, really charismatic figure, and look what he did. So for most of the 20th century, charisma was seen as a dangerous quality that really should not be talked about to the public. But that's only half the danger of charisma, because that's charisma in what it can do to others. What people don't realize is that charisma is also dangerous for the charismatic person themselves. It is absolutely possible to be too charismatic, in which case you will start to believe. You will start to, as they say, drink your own Kool-Aid. You can convince people even when you're wrong. I see this all the time with company founders. And I know this sounds insane, but people can genuinely become addicted to your presence. Being in your presence when you're fully charismatic can be a high that people get addicted to. So there's lots of downsides to charisma that people don't necessarily realize.
1: Do you remember the name Ted Bundy? He was a serial killer.
0: Very charismatic, excellent example of how some of the most notorious figures in history had charisma that enabled them to do the horrible things they did.
1: Yeah, his charisma allowed him to meet people, get them comfortable, wheel them in, and then he did his dastardly deeds.
0: Jim Jones is another example. In fact, a lot of cult leaders become cult leaders thanks to charisma. And one of the warnings that I have to give people really early on is, listen, please be aware that if you have any tendency towards wanting to have power over others, this is going to make it worse as you realize that you really can have power over others. It is dangerous.
1: Big time. What is your website, Olivia?
0: AskOlivia.com.
1: Simple enough. And the book is available right now?
0: It is right now, The Charisma Myth.
1: The Charisma Myth, How Anyone Can Master the Art and Science of Personal Magnetism. We're going to take calls next hour with Olivia Fox, but I've got many more questions for her when we come right back on Coast to Coast AM.
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0: From the WMAY Newsroom, I'm Mike Windmacher. The Greater Springfield Chamber of Commerce recognized four local organizations during Tuesday's annual Small Business Awards ceremony at the Crown Plaza. Penny Powell of Fifth Street Renaissance was named Not-for-Profit Director of the Year. Becky Gabany of Change Bridge Consulting received the New and Emerging Business Owner of the Year. Brian and Melissa Riley of Cured Catering were named Small Business Owners of the Year. And the Lifetime Achievement Award went to Cindy Davis of Resource One. A 17-year-old male was arrested Tuesday night in Springfield following a report of shots fired and a brief pursuit on foot. The pursuit took place in the 1100 block of East Spruce Street. Officers were able to recover three handguns, handgun shell casings, and a shell casing from a rifle at the scene. The teen was charged with aggravated discharge of a firearm, possession of a stolen firearm, and unlawful use of a weapon. Governor J.B. Pritzker signed the Reproductive Health Privacy Act into law on Wednesday. The law prevents abortion information from being shared with out-of-state entities, shielding it so abortion seekers are protected from potential retaliation for receiving legal health care in Illinois. An 18-year-old boy in Rochester was taken to a local hospital with life-threatening injuries late Tuesday afternoon. According to the Rochester Police Department, they, along with the Sangamon County Sheriff's Office, found the boy with a gunshot wound after responding to a medical emergency call in the 200 block of North Oak Street. An investigation into the incident is ongoing. For more news, visit WMAY.com.
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3: Here's your updated News Channel 20 Storm Team forecast. A flood watch begins at 4 p.m. this afternoon and remains in effect until 1 p.m. Saturday afternoon. Lows level off around 65 overnight under partly cloudy skies. West winds around 5 miles per hour. A meteorologist, Laura Lockwood, a 97.7 and 970 WMAY, Springfield's News and Talk. Right now, it's 66 degrees.
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1: We'll take calls next hour with Olivia Fox, so chime in as we talk about charisma. 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
2: Yeah, it sure does. We have a lot of shows there we want you to listen to. One of our shows, Shades of the Afterlife, is hosted by Sandra Champlain, and she is on the line right now. Hello, Sandra. How are you?
3: Hi, Tom. Hi, George. I'm doing just great.
1: Hi, Sandra.
2: Hey, Sandra, we are about to publish 297. That's the number episode that publishes on Friday. What do you got for us?
3: Oh, well, I watched the series by Martin Short about his life, the documentary, and through all the heartache, he had had a dream visitation of his brother that was loud and clear, his deceased brother. And, you know, he provided a ton of laughter and still does. So I decided to do comedy, laughter, and the afterlife, showing all of us how our loved ones and spirits still retain their sense of humor on the other side, and how we should too, no matter how difficult life is.
2: So we have gags on the other side then.
3: We do. We got a lot of fun in store.
2: Sandra, the afterlife is such a hot topic. What makes the experts correct? We bring on people on this show and they talk about the Akashic Records and they all kind of say the same thing. And we have guests that say the afterlife is wonderful. And I believe it is, but what makes them correct?
3: I think it's a commonality. For as many people who has ever lived on planet Earth, we could have billions of different stories, but there's common things that everybody shares. That sense of a bright light, unconditional love that we've never felt here on Earth, and the same message that life is about being kind, being loving, being of service to others, being forgiving, and going after our dreams and having experiences. So there's all these common denominators that point to that's the real message.
2: That, and we're all going to find out eventually. So
3: that's right.
2: Folks, thank you, Sandra, for your time. 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In the search, put in Coast to Coast AM. All the shows will pop right up. George?
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1: And welcome back to Coast. George Norrie with you, Olivia Fox with us as we talk about charisma. Olivia, are we born with charisma or do we develop it?
9: So the honest answer is that just like with becoming a ballerina or becoming Michael Phelps, there are some genetic predispositions, and not everyone can turn into Bill Clinton. However, since we have now found out that charisma is behavioral, it's a series of behaviors rather than a magical quality, everyone can improve their level of charisma by quite a decent amount.
1: Would you find that most people with charisma are likable initially?
9: That's a really interesting question. Some of the most charismatic people that have been studied, and Steve Jobs is one who's been studied over and over, were also some of the least likable. And to avoid any bad words, I will say that he has been described as a fill-in-the-blank hole again and again by people who worked with him, people who met him, but at the same time, so charismatic as to create what people called a reality distortion field around him.
1: Was he indeed charismatic, or maybe there's a different word for him?
9: No, he really was charismatic. So Steve Jobs' voice is one of the ones that has been the most studied for charismatic voices because of the initial impression. And listen, I was wrong about this. I was one of the people who had always heard that lower voices are more charismatic. The lower your voice, the more charismatic it is. Science proved me wrong. Steve Jobs' voice registered as one of the most charismatic systematically in tests, and yet he had a voice that had such a high pitch that it occasionally veered into the female register. But because it had the other characteristics of a charismatic voice, it worked.
1: We talk a lot on this program, Olivia, about psychic vampires, people who have the ability to just draw your energy. You feel exhausted standing next to them. I don't think they're charismatic. What do you think?
9: You're probably right. That's a really good question and probably something that we should do studies on. I have had the personal experience of those people. And you're right that the opposite of charisma, which kind of gives you a high, this gives you a low.
1: It does. And it's not that they're necessarily all bad people. They just drain you.
9: They do. Energetic vampires is a great term.
1: The psychic vampires. Since you've been studying this, what has been one of the strangest stories you've encountered?
9: There have been quite a few, to tell you the truth. I think that the best one for me, which is the one that most vividly illustrates how charisma is not something that's innate is the story of how Marilyn Monroe in 1955 in New York City on a hot summer day decided to prove the point that she could turn her charisma on or off at will. And so she took a photographer and a reporter with her into Grand Central Station. And so she goes down into the station, boards the subway car, and because she decided at that moment she was going to be just plain Norma Jean Baker, even though the photographer was with her and the camera was clicking the whole time, no one noticed her. Then she walked back out onto Fifth Avenue, and apparently she turned around to the reporter and said, "So, you want to see Marilyn?" And as he said, there was no grand gesture. She just seemed to transform with 100 small motions. And suddenly she became Marilyn. The crowd around her, people stopped. They started screaming. And then it was a real crowd. And it took several minutes to extricate her from the fans who suddenly realized that Marilyn was amongst them. So this for me is the most vivid illustration that you can be Norma Jean or Marilyn just by deciding to, once you know what it takes.
1: Is charisma the same as the ability to generate emotion and publicity?
9: You know, I don't think so, because you can generate publicity through stunts, through something other than, you can generate publicity with statements. And as it turns out, charisma is a lot more about body language than it is about words. So charisma does generate emotion, a lot of it. In fact, emotional contagion is one of the first effects of charisma. But words are not necessary. So it's not necessarily tied to publicity.
1: Are charismatic people generally more successful than people who are not?
9: Oh, yes. And this is the fascinating thing. Not only are they more successful, not only do they make more money, not only do they have more romantic options, all of that you could guess. But the fascinating thing is that they also experience less stress on average. Charismatic physicians, their patients follow their regimen better. They're sued less often. Charismatic professors have students who succeed better. It is fascinating to see how in every facet of life, charisma has an impact both for the charismatic person and the people around them.
1: What are some ideas or techniques that people could use to start developing their own charisma?
9: So the interesting thing is that if you look at the components of charisma, there's three of them. There's presence, power, and warmth. And just looking at presence, the first one, the good news and bad news, I guess, is that presence is simply the ability to stay focused on the other person. Because one of the secrets of charisma is that it's not just how you make people feel about you, it's how you make people feel about themselves. And because we are in an era where people are increasingly distracted, if you've ever heard the continuous partial attention, that's what we are in these days. If you are able to give people your full attention, just with that, your charisma will increase. Just by being able to stay focused on the other person, really listen to them, and not get distracted. That's how simple it is to start increasing your charisma.
1: Does the charismatic person, Olivia, know that they're charismatic?
9: You know, I don't think everyone's ever asked me that. From time to time, I get both. I get people writing me saying, people have always told me I'm charismatic. I wasn't sure if I was, but after reading your book, all the things you say that people who are charismatic do, I do, so I guess I am. And then I get people writing me saying, founders especially, saying, I know I'm charismatic. I want to become even more charismatic. How do I supercharge it? So I guess it depends on the person's level of awareness and modesty.
1: You think if you took a poll of people who were charismatic and people who were not, the poll would show that the charismatic individual would be higher placed than the other person?
9: I think so. Yes, probably. It really seems to have a multiplier effect on every aspect of people's lives, both in good and bad. One of the things that is known is that charismatic people can fall into narcissism because everyone loves them, and that it's easier to cheat when you're charismatic. So there are both good and bad outcomes of becoming charismatic, but it certainly does tend to help people reach higher positions, more power, more money, more influence.
1: Can you be charismatic and not likable?
9: I think you really can. We have several instances in business of people being incredibly charismatic and not likable at all. And one of the best examples we have in modern times is Elon Musk, who there are different charisma styles. And Elon Musk really started out with a focused charisma style. I met him years ago, and he really had this ability to make you feel completely heard. He was so focused on every word you said. And he is one of the most hated figures on the planet at the moment. So you really can be both.
1: How about the president? His polling are way down. Is he charismatic? And then what happened?
9: He absolutely is charismatic. And just because someone is charismatic doesn't mean that they're not polarizing. If you look at the components of charisma, presence, power, and warmth, which really boil down to the focused attention to whatever it is the person is saying, a sense of confidence, and a sense of warmth, enthusiasm, passion for what they're saying, the president absolutely displays all three. But this doesn't mean that he is not absolutely hated by quite a proportion of the population. Boris Johnson, the former prime minister of the United Kingdom, was a perfect example of someone who was highly charismatic and hated at the same time.
1: I would say that John F. Kennedy was very charismatic. Would you agree?
9: Now, that is one of your stellar examples of almost perfect charisma. Yes, he was.
1: Yet he upset other people.
9: You can be very charismatic and upset people, but at the same time, you will still be influencing them. That is the key piece. And Steve Jobs' reality distortion field, you know, Clinton is probably the best example. I have met ardent Republicans who told me, Bill Clinton, I hated him before I met him. I hated him after I met him. Huh. But while I met him, man, I loved the man.
1: Can a charismatic person be too braggadocious?
9: I think that in this instance, that's one of the cases where, yes, they can be, but charisma will probably mean people forgive them for being too braggadocious faster than they would someone who's not charismatic. So again, one of the downsides of charisma is that people forgive your bad behavior faster.
1: Can you tell if somebody's charismatic within minutes?
9: You really can, George. In fact, if you look at how fast people evaluate one another across cultures, across hemispheres, this is one of the few human universals. People will evaluate you when you walk into a room in under 2 seconds. They will judge. They will assume on instinct your level of social success, your level of influence, your level of friendliness, of trustworthiness. And when I asked one of the scientists, but aren't some other qualities taking longer? He said, oh, sure, there are some qualities like persuasiveness take a lot longer. You have at least 60 seconds to be evaluated on that. So it is remarkable how fast you will be evaluated. And this is why learning how to make a good first impression is so key. But the good news is that you really can learn to make a good first impression. And then once you make a good first impression, what's called the primacy effect means that from then on, everything else you do will be filtered through that great first impression.
1: Olivia, does a charismatic person have to be attractive?
9: Oh, I'm so glad you asked that. One of the biggest myths in charisma, alongside the charisma is innate. No, it's not. One of the other biggest myths is that you have to be attractive. No, you don't. Winston Churchill was a very unattractive man, and yet he was incredibly charismatic. And in studies, people who display charismatic behavior are rated as more attractive because of the charisma. And check this out. Charismatic men are rated 1 to 2 inches taller on average than non-charismatic men. So sure, good looks can help. But if you don't have them, you can still be charismatic and you will then be rated as more attractive than if you hadn't learned charisma.
1: Do people want to be around a charismatic person?
9: Yes, not only do they want to be around them, but it can be a problem for the charismatic person in that there really is a sense that people can get addicted to your presence. It can be a high to be in the presence of a charismatic person. And then you can have trouble with one of the other issues of when you turn the charisma on full blast is that people start telling you everything. And sometimes they tell you more than they would have otherwise. Then the next day they realize just how much they shared or overshared. And then an ego backlash sets in. So one of the dangers of charisma is that people will give you their hearts, their souls, and their darkest secrets, and then they'll regret it later.
1: I've got grandchildren, great-grandchildren, and you could tell almost instantly, Olivia, which ones will grow up and be charismatic, and most of them, if not all of them, will be at that age.
9: It's true that usually, in most cases, people who are natural at charisma learn it in the 3 to 6 year old range, so that by the time they're adults, everyone assumes that they were born with it. But what actually happened is that they were learning by mimicry, by copying, whether it's people on television, even on the radio for charismatic voices. But here's the interesting thing. You do have people who learn charisma. And if you go online and you look at videos of Steve Jobs from 1983 to 2011, you can see him learning the different elements of charisma piece by piece. The presence first, then the power, then the warmth. He learned them.
1: Let's take calls in a moment with Olivia Fox as we talk about charisma. The lines are open. We'll be right back.
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1: Good morning, Kanan Reinenberger.
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7: ABC News, I'm Sherry Preston. A pair of earthquakes rocking Venezuela, killing at least 32 people, injuring hundreds.
8: Devastating images coming in from Venezuela following a massive earthquake that struck while many were home celebrating a public holiday. There are videos of collapsed buildings in Venezuela's capital city of Caracas as emergency crews helped to get the injured to the hospital. The U.S. Geological Survey saying the epicenter was located along the country's Caribbean coast.
7: ABC's Melissa Adan, President Trump posted, the U.S. is standing by, ready to help. Quakes also in Northern California and Japan. Scientists say they are not related. The president meeting with Republican senators on Capitol Hill Wednesday. Those who were there say he got into a shouting match with Senator Bill Cassidy over the Iran war. Then Cassidy, who later got a private briefing on the war in the Situation Room, went on to change his vote on the War Powers Resolution, which would have required congressional approval for any further conflict. This is ABC News. Due in court today, an NFL star accused of holding 3 men at gunpoint. Lions cornerback Terrion Arnold is facing robbery and kidnapping charges. A New York Knicks fan who really wanted a memento after the team won the title has now lost her job over it, over a custom-painted New York City trash bin. Here's ABC's Aaron Katursky.
9: On the day of the Knicks parade, the woman unceremoniously dumped an overflowing public waste basket onto the sidewalk, grabbed both ends, and walked off. Her employer, J.P. Morgan Chase, says she's no longer with the company. The bank did not say what her job was, but added she was not attending the parade in an official capacity. The sanitation department issued her 2 summonses, $75 for littering and $100 for impeding operations. The woman returned the trash can and city sanitation posted a photo of it with the caption, "Home sweet home."
7: Team Scotland has brought some soccer history to the World Cup, the team bringing along what may be the world's oldest soccer ball, believed to be dated back to the 16th century. I'm Sherry Preston, ABC News.
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11: From the WMAY newsroom, I'm Mike Windmacher. A 17-year-old male was arrested Tuesday night in Springfield following a report of shots fired and a brief pursuit on foot. Pursuit took place in the 1100 block of East Spruce Street. Officers were able to recover three handguns, handgun shell casings, and a shell casing from a rifle at the scene. The teen was charged with aggravated discharge of a firearm, possession of a stolen firearm, and unlawful use of a weapon. The Greater Springfield Chamber of Commerce recognized four local organizations during Tuesday's annual Small Business Awards ceremony at the Crown Plaza. Penny Powell of Fifth Street Renaissance was named Not-for-Profit Director of the Year. Becky Gabany of ChangeBridge Consulting received the New and Emerging Business Owner of the Year. Brian and Melissa Riley of Cured Catering were named Small Business Owners of the Year. 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
17: Here's your updated News Channel 20 Storm Team forecast. A flood watch begins at 4 p.m. this afternoon and remains in effect until 1 p.m. Saturday afternoon. Lows level off around 65 overnight under partly cloudy skies. West winds around 5 miles per hour. I'm meteorologist Laura Lockwood on 97.7 and 970 WMAY, Springfield's News and Talk. Right now, it's 66 degrees.
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19: This is America in the Morning from Westwood One. Good morning, I'm John Trout. It's Thursday, June 25th, 2026. Here's what's coming up on America in the Morning.
20: A loud and contentious meeting with Senate Republicans results in a victory for President Trump on another War Powers Resolution vote. I'm John Stolness.
21: The U.S. Postal Service says it's running out of money. I'm Clayton Neville.
22: The IRS did better than expected, getting refunds out to taxpayers. Marcela Sanchez, Washington.
23: A federal judge is barring President Trump from implementing a proof of citizenship requirement to vote. Sagar Meghani, Washington.
24: On Wall Street, stocks are coming off a mixed day. All eyes today on Micron after those strong quarterly results last night. I'm Jessica Ettinger.
25: A highway shootout in Vermont left a border agent and another Zizian dead. I'm Lisa Dwyer.
19: All ahead on America in the Morning. It's 7 after. President Trump's relationship with some members of his own party in the Senate was on full display during his visit to Capitol Hill yesterday. As correspondent John Stolness tells us, it ultimately ended in a Trump victory.
20: Late Wednesday night, the Senate held another war powers resolution vote, roughly 24 hours after four Republicans rebuked Trump's war with Iran by voting in favor of restricting his ability to wage war. This time, two of those senators changed their votes, with Rand Paul voting present and Bill Cassidy voting no. It came hours after Trump met with Senate Republicans on Capitol Hill and voiced his displeasure at the senators who voted against him the night before. One of them was Cassidy, who got into a yelling match with the president over Cassidy's frustrations of the lack of transparency from the Trump administration on the war with Iran. Afterwards, Trump said the meeting was good.
0: We like everybody really in the room. I don't like a few people, but that's okay. I think you know who they are.
20: Cassidy explained his side of the incident.
2: You have not told the American people what's going on. It was supposed to last 4 weeks. It's lasted 4 months. Our original objectives have not been achieved. And I want to know what's going on. He did not particularly care for my comments. Raised his voice. I lost my temper. That's not appropriate. It's the Irish in me.
20: A few hours later, Cassidy was invited to the White House Situation Room and was briefed by Vice President J.D. Vance and Special Envoy Steve Witkoff. Both Senators Paul and Cassidy confirmed on X they changed their vote in order to strengthen the president's negotiating position with Iran. He told reporters in the Oval Office he wants Congress to pass his Election Security Save Act before he signs the housing legislation into law.
3: No, I said I'm not signing the housing bill. I want to see what happens. We said, look, the housing bill is... I made billions of dollars with housing. I know housing better than anybody, maybe anywhere.
20: The housing bill becomes law in 10 days, even without the president's signature. But his actions didn't go over well with Republican Senator Lisa Murkowski.
4: If he chooses to hold up his own agenda because he wants action on the SAVE Act, that's, I guess, his call. It is not helpful to him. It's not helpful to the country. And it's not moving the needle. If you don't have the votes, sir, you don't have the votes.
20: Murkowski and Susan Collins were the only GOP senators to maintain their yes votes.
5: The U.S. Postmaster General testified before Congress Tuesday about the financial future of the United States Postal Service. Correspondent Clayton Neville has a follow-up.
14: Postmaster General David Steiner testified before the Senate Homeland Security and Governmental Affairs Committee, insisting an urgent need for reforms to the U.S. Postal Service.
26: The Postal Service has a broken business model, and we welcome the committee's focus on fixing it.
14: He said levers that are available to private companies and other government agencies are not available to the Postal Service.
26: We're mandated by law to deliver to every address, more than 170 million of them, 6 days a week.
14: Steiner warned that without reforms, the Postal Service will run out of money next year. The agency reportedly had a $2 billion net loss in the second quarter of this year and a $9 billion loss in November of last. As of May 31st, USPS had only $8.9 billion in unrestricted cash, its debt reportedly higher than $31 billion. Steiner admitted that the Postal Service is currently borrowing from employees' retirement funds to keep operations running, a move that's drawn backlash from both employees and from lawmakers. I'm Clayton Neville.
5: 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It's 12 past. When we return on America in the Morning, Trump wants proof of citizenship to vote. A federal judge says no after these messages.
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0: 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You're with America in the Morning, beginning in the Pacific Northwest. Here's today's forecast from AccuWeather.com meteorologist LaTroy Thornton.
1: Days of heat in the Northwest give way to more clouds for today as the pattern starts to shift to cooler weather ahead of a storm that brings some afternoon rain toward the Washington coast, with a shower able to make it into places like Seattle later today. For the late week period, high temperatures turn out 15 to, in some spots, 25 degrees lower than they were just earlier this week, with showers extending from Washington and Oregon across much of northern Idaho, and eventually into western and central Montana, and any areas of steady rain through Friday, most likely in the foothills of the Cascades of both Washington and Oregon. In fact, this pattern switch brings significant enough cooling that there may even be some snowflakes at some of the higher peaks of the Northwest. The heat remains locked into the southwest, though, with highs still at least 5 to 10 degrees above the historical average for today. The California coast remains cooler and more comfortable, but strengthening high pressure continues to keep sunshine in place, along with that warmer air. This keeps the fire risk elevated as well, with places from Nevada and southern Idaho into far western Colorado and northwestern New Mexico facing another day of prime fire conditions, as several fires already burn in the region. Severe thunderstorms bring the risk for large hail, damaging winds, and tornadoes across a large zone extending from northern New Mexico and Texas eastward through southwestern Illinois and as far to the north as central and eastern Montana, with a separate zone facing some gusty storms from the Ohio River north and east through western and central New York. Watch for showers over the Great Lakes states with some thunder for the southeast. In Arlington, Texas, today looks to be generally sunny, the high 96. For Joplin, Missouri, watch out for showers and a heavy thunderstorm around today, high 84. That's the nation's weather. I'm AccuWeather.com meteorologist LaTroy Thornton.
0: 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I'm John Trout. The IRS reportedly did better than expected in the tax season after slashing staff, except on the phone. Watchdog says many taxpayers received their refunds on time this year. Correspondent Marcela Sanchez has more.
2: The National Taxpayer Advocate says the IRS did better than expected getting refunds out to taxpayers during the 2026 tax season, despite massive cuts to its workforce. But the new report from the IRS watchdog also says taxpayers who needed human help were left behind. The report says the agency fell short in answering phones, with calls to the identity theft line going through only 19% of the time. Layoffs and firings took a toll on the IRS's workforce. Still, the report says improved technology helped prevent a total meltdown during the tax season. Marcela Sanchez, Washington.
0: A federal judge has blocked President Trump from enforcing a proof of citizenship requirement for voting, at least for now. Washington correspondent Sagar Magani reports.
3: A federal judge is barring President Trump from implementing a proof of citizenship requirement to vote. That was part of the president's first executive order on elections, which also would have prevented mail ballots from counting if received after Election Day. The ruling by a judge in Boston effectively makes permanent a preliminary order she issued a year ago. She agreed with arguments from Democratic attorneys general who sued over the order, saying the Constitution gives states and Congress the power to regulate elections, not the president. It's the latest in a string of rulings against that order. The president has since issued a second one on elections, which also faces legal challenges. Sagar Magani, Washington.
0: It's 18 after. When we return on America in the Morning, Trump says there will be no tolls through the Strait of Hormuz after these messages.
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0: Welcome back. You're with America in the Morning. It's 20 after. CNBC's Jessica Ettinger has a check of Thursday business. First, a look back at what happened in the markets on Wednesday.
1: Wall Street opens this morning after a mixed day yesterday for the major averages. The Dow was up 180 points. The Nasdaq was down 110. Micron, big chip maker, reported strong quarterly results after the closing bell last night. The stock popped up 9% after hours.
2: They beat even the bull case for almost all the metrics, so that's quite a positive. The bottom line is that the AI revolution continues to move on strongly.
1: That's Evercore's Julian Emanuel on CNBC. U.S. crude oil with a price back down to almost where it was the day before the U.S. launched missiles into Iran at the end of February, dipping briefly under $70 a barrel. And AAA says the national average for a gallon of regular down to $3.93, only 70 cents per gallon higher than this time last year. President Trump claims that Iran has assured him there will be no tolls charged to ships moving through the Strait of Hormuz when the 60-day peace pause ends.
3: The president has said that Iran can't charge tolls. Iran has said we'll have a Persian Gulf Strait Authority and a Persian Gulf Insurance Company, and we'll have charges which they may or may not call tolls. And so I think there's actually a pervasive anxiety among shippers about the degree to which Iran will actually have a say, will control the strait.
1: That's S&P President Dan Yergin on CNBC. Gold fell to its lowest since before last Thanksgiving, below $4,000 an ounce for the first time since November 18th. Bitcoin slipped to its lowest since October of 2024. It was hovering around $59,000. The home builders, big disappointment there. They sold far fewer homes in May than expected.
4: Single family homes, big miss here, 580,000. It's the second weakest number of the year. This is the lowest level since January, so we want to pay attention to this.
1: CNBC's Rick Santelli. A soaring stock market and some tax changes have charitable donations going up, but it's really the very rich people who are doing most of the giving.
5: Charitable giving reaching a new record last year to over $600 billion. That's according to a new report from Giving USA. As wealth becomes a lot more concentrated, charitable giving has also become more dependent on a smaller group of ultra-wealthy donors. Last year, Mackenzie Scott giving over $6 billion. Michael Bloomberg gave over $4 billion.
1: That's CNBC wealth reporter Robert Frank. On today's watch list, we get the latest on U.S. economic growth with new GDP, gross domestic product numbers. We find out how many people applied for unemployment benefits last week. Earnings are coming today from BlackBerry, Olive Garden Parent Darden Restaurants, RV maker Winnebago, and spice maker McCormick.
0: CNBC's Jessica Ettinger. America in the Morning continues this Thursday. In a case involving Forever Chemicals, Chemours will pay multi-millions to settle a government dispute.
6: The Trump administration has reached a multi-state settlement with chemical giant Chemours Company over years-long illegal discharges of synthetic forever chemicals. The chemicals known as PFAS have been used to make products resistant to water, grease, and stains. The settlement is the first by the federal government to resolve enforcement claims against a manufacturer of harmful chemicals. Under the agreement, Chemours will pay a civil penalty of $22.5 million for alleged violations and spend $90 million over 15 years to mitigate PFAS discharges in three states: West Virginia, North Carolina, and New Jersey. The company also agreed to install PFAS pollution controls and supply clean drinking water to the affected communities. Combined, the penalties and relief programs are expected to cost $450 million. High up in Juwanee, Washington.
0: It's 24 after. A member of the cult-like Zizian group has been accused of killing her parents. The backstory when America in the Morning continues after these messages.

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5: Welcome back. Now 26 after, this is America in the Morning. The investigation into the cult-like Zizian's group takes another turn, with one member now charged in the killings of her parents. Lisa Dwyer reports.
6: A member of a cult-like group known as the Zizians has been charged in the killing of her parents. District Attorney Tanner Ralph says Michelle Zyko has been charged with murder, burglary, and conspiracy charges in the deaths of her parents, Rita and Richard Zyko, who were shot to death in their Pennsylvania home on New Year's Eve in 2022.
7: We don't have a smoking gun. It is piece after piece after piece of evidence that has been collected painstakingly over years.
6: Zyko was estranged from her parents, who were killed hours after Rita Zyko texted her daughter in an attempt to reconcile. Since 2022, Zizian members have been tied to the death of one of their own during an attack on a California landlord. The landlord's subsequent killing, the Zyko's death, and a highway shootout in Vermont that left a border agent and another Zizian dead. Sound courtesy WPVI. I'm Lisa Dwyer.
5: Two magnitude 7+ earthquakes have struck Venezuela. There are buildings collapsed in Caracas in the strongest strike to hit Venezuela in more than a century. Earthquake in California, Ed Donahue reports.
8: A rural area of Northern California experienced its strongest earthquake since 1940. It was a 5.9 magnitude quake centered near Willits, California, about 2 hours northeast of San Francisco. The area in Mendocino County is dotted with small agricultural towns. Police report some injuries. Bree Leon and her colleagues had just opened a restaurant when the building started shaking, rattling plates and liquor bottles. A seismologist says the area is not on a major fault line. Usually, the quakes there are smaller than this. Three other quakes under 2.7 magnitude struck near the epicenter within an hour. I'm Ed Donahue.
5: America in the Morning for Thursday, June 25th, 2026 is produced by Tom Cusick. I'm John Trout. This is Westwood One.
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12: From ABC News, Wall Street Now. It was the tale of two stock markets on Wednesday, with slumping tech shares again dragging down the S&P and the NASDAQ, 0.1% and 0.4% respectively. The Dow Jones, on the other hand, gained 182 points and closed at 51,849. The building boom in artificial intelligence may be adding to inflation and helping to drive up prices on all sorts of things that consumers are trying to buy. The Wall Street Journal says the biggest AI companies have spent over $740 billion this year alone on new data centers. Increasing demand is driving up prices, especially for computer memory, which in turn is rippling across large parts of the economy, from video games to phones. At the same time, oil prices yesterday fell to their pre-Iran war levels, with energy investors betting that global crude supplies will improve now that tankers again are passing through the Strait of Hormuz. In turn, the cost of gas fell another penny yesterday to $3.91 a gallon. Jim Ryan, ABC News.
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5: This is America in the Morning from Westwood One. I'm John Trout. Coming up this half hour, a contentious meeting in Washington between Trump and GOP senators.
6: Trump had particular words for the four Republican senators who voted with Democrats. I'm Lisa Dwyer.
15: A year after deadly flooding, a camp in the Texas Hill Country files for bankruptcy. I'm Clayton Neville.
16: Massive data security breach. Again, I'm the new old tech guy, Chuck Palm.
17: The Odyssey has gotten a new audiobook with a surprise narrator.
5: There's Kevin Carr. That and more when America in the Morning returns after these messages.
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23: I'm Rita Frazier. We were talking about our own children and their opportunities in education, college, internships. We have a great intern with John L. Fulcher, and we get to talk to a lot of cool little young professionals.
22: Yeah.
23: So yesterday, interviewed Drew Mickey from graduated Taylorville High School a couple years ago, is now attending your beloved Kansas State University, and has an animal science major.
22: Nice.
23: Doubly close to what you love. But this summer, he is interning with the American Farm Bureau Federation. Now get this. He had a dream. He's always been a he always had an interest in politics. So 10 years ago, you're like, I'm interested in that. And then, you know, life happens, you do this and that, and then decided, hey, if I'm interested in this, maybe I can get an internship one day. Never had been to D.C. until he moved there for this internship.
22: That right. Wow. And it's a policy-related internship,
23: it is.
22: Too.
23: I can't remember the exact, but he'll tell us here in a minute. I think it's industry relations, something along those lines. But
22: cool.
23: Yeah, last year he was with pork producers, and then to make it all circle back is one of his best friends is Jay Blyler from Taylorville, who we just talked about, Jay, giving that commencement address back at Lakeland.
22: Oh.
23: And I was just editing a story that's going to come out in Farm Week around the holiday, and talked about his political connection. Those two are best friends.
22: Wow. Good connection. Well, watch out for them, you know, next 40 years.
23: Running mates, right. Maybe.
22: Yeah. Oh, how about that? Stay with us, RFD, Illinois.
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1: Back on RFD Illinois, I'm Rita Frazier. President Trump, in a major breakthrough for agriculture, has included year-round E15 and billions in new farm aid in his Iran war supplemental request to Congress. RFD Washington correspondent Matt Kay reports.
2: The almost $88 billion war request addressed to House Speaker Mike Johnson was signed by Trump's budget director, Russell Vogt. It includes $10 billion in temporary economic aid for row and specialty crops planted this crop year, over $1 billion for ag storm losses in Florida, and would codify year-round sales of E15 nationwide. Senate Ag Chair John Bozeman just ahead of the request.
3: So it won't just be a military bill. It'll be a thing that a lot of people are interested in. And I think agriculture, this bridge payment will be a big part of that. And I think it will ultimately help the whole package move.
2: Longtime E15 supporter and Iowa Senator Chuck Grassley argued year-round sales were a good fit with a national security bill.
4: E15 predicts national security by supporting American farmers and expanding homegrown fuels. Expanding access to clean American-grown fuel reduces our reliance on international sources of energy.
2: The House passed the Nationwide Consumer and Fuel Retailer Choice Act earlier, and the Senate has a companion E15 bill. But the Senate bill, unable to pass by itself in the face of oil industry opposition, needed to be attached to one more promising. That's now turned out to be the Iran War Supplemental, which may still face political opposition. But the president's request was hailed by the Renewable Fuels Association as a big boost for struggling farmers, ethanol producers, and consumers. For the RFD Radio Network, Matt Kay, Washington.
1: Thanks, Matt. Encouraging news from D.C. and follow-ups today will include our weekly conversation with Kevin Simlow, Illinois Farm Bureau, for the very latest. And the Illinois pork producers were in D.C. this week. President Katie Brown was there. They talked Prop 12. We'll catch up with Katie later today. Meanwhile, a Taylorville livestock kid is in the nation's capital this summer as the American Farm Bureau Federation Industry Affairs intern, Drew Mickey.
7: It's really been a great experience so far, and so I'm going to be a rising junior at K-State, so kind of seeing that collaboration between both the industry side and then the policy side, as well as the Farm Bureau side of things, really was something that interested me, and especially with my experience in the pork industry last summer, is something that kind of continued to elevate my experience.
1: So far, do you have a favorite day or favorite experience so far?
7: For me, there's been a lot of different things, a lot of receptions that we are, as interns, were able to go to, a lot of different networking opportunities. Obviously, that's a key part of BC that I've learned about, is just networking and making connections and continuing to meet as many people as possible. Within my first couple of weeks, I went to a summit conference in town. It was for the International Year of the Woman Farmer. And so we were able to go to a Capitol Hill reception that kind of capped that event off. I really enjoyed that experience and getting to go into one of the Senate office buildings and be able to take in that experience. But there's, as well as meet other interns from all the other trade associations and seeing how they all work together to help farmers and ranchers and help change agriculture for the better.
1: Your major, and then how this internship, how will you mesh all of your experiences?
7: So I'm an animal science major at K-State. So that's maybe not the most common major you see out here in D.C. Obviously, it's a lot of ag economics majors, specifically within the policy sector. Have ran into a couple animal science majors. So I'm involved in a lot of different things within our department out there at K-State. And so I think for me, with this experience this summer and my experience last summer, I've seen that there's a lot of opportunities is within the livestock industry, no matter how you look at it.
1: Drew Mickey of Taylorville, industry affairs intern for the American Farm Bureau Federation this summer in D.C. More with Drew on the Livestock Report here on the network today. Back with more RFD Illinois.
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22: 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Welcome back to RFD Illinois. I'm DeLoss Yonke. Well, we had a little rain mid-afternoon yesterday. Didn't last too long, but certainly got some. And looks like more could be in store for tonight. And then maybe even plenty more tomorrow. Saw some forecasts suggesting an inch could be possible. We'll certainly hear more about that from freeze notice meteorologist Paul Otto, who provides weather updates a couple times a day here on the network. Hopefully, that's all we get is a little rain. We've certainly had more than our severe weather this month and this year so far. Our summer intern, Jonna Fulcher, has more with the National Weather Service.
9: So far into the year, we've experienced 172 tornadoes in Illinois, with half of those being in central Illinois. We are hearing from Ed Shimmons, meteorologist with the National Weather Service in Lincoln.
10: We had a very busy April. May was a little quieter tornado-wise, but June has been off the charts. This year has exceeded all previous years so far. We're well over our record annual tornado count dating back to 1950.
9: In Shimmons territory, it's been pretty active in terms of severe weather and damage.
10: Yeah, this is just central Illinois. We had 13 tornadoes for our 35-county warning area. Three of those were really short EFU, which means we saw either a land spout or a brief touchdown that didn't impact anything and were very short-lived. We had six EF1s, two EF2s, and then two EF0s, which relatively weak as well. So, you know, mostly on the weak side, but certainly, you know, some of those did impact.
9: Looking back to the date of June 17th, EF3 tornadoes in Teutopolis in the Effingham area.
10: That had a high impact there. It hit a car dealership, the Corvette Museums, and I know there was a lot of damage there from that. So that had a high impact. And then there was an EF2 just north of Mattoon, Charleston. Well, it went through part of the Charleston, and that had a high impact. It was close to an EF3 as well, but just below that. But certainly, you know, the impacts were high for that event.
9: In Jasper County in Newton, around 4 p.m. south of town, a tornado did touch down, ending at 4:14 p.m., and just a minute after, at 4:15 east of town, another touched the ground for 3 to 4 minutes. Now, some may say that this was considered to be one tornado, but it's charted as two tornadoes.
10: Yeah, we actually talked to the owner of that property, and they said tornado came in on this side of the house and dissipated, and then another one came in on the other side of the house, and the radar supported it. Our radar showed a circulation coming in towards Newton and dissipating, and then that's what supercells do. They cycle. It's called cyclic tornado genesis. The one rotation ends, and another one starts developing just to this east, southeast of it, and that happened right over this person's house, and so we did end up going with two separate tornadoes there.
9: In the past 4 years, we've continued seeing severe weather. So let's hear a little bit more about why we are having these weather patterns.
10: There's been a kind of a relatively cold air mass across lower Canada and into the upper Midwest, and then the heat is building, and we're already in June. The sun angle is peak, you know, it's the 21st, 22nd, 23rd of June. This year, we just had that set up really kind of crank things up a little bit more often, because that creates a storm track between the cold air and warm air right through the upper Midwest towards Illinois. We're the bullseye of the jet stream on frequent places this year. You know, the last 4 years, really, a lot of severe weather, 100-plus tornadoes every year the last 4 years. So, you know, you just want to say, oh, it's all about climate change. But really, there's a lot more factors into the ebb and flow, because the 2022 year, we only had 34 tornadoes in all of Illinois, you know, only. I mean, that's still, you know, a decent number. But, you know, it's tough to put a finger on what's going on these last 4 years. And that didn't happen in 2022. The temperature differences create a stronger jet stream. A stronger jet stream creates more wind shear, and that leads to more tornadoes.
9: Ed Shimmons, meteorologist with the National Weather Service in Lincoln. I'm Jonna Fulcher, summer intern on RFD Radio Network.
22: Thank you, Jonna. We've heard different numbers over the last week or so. Ed said 172. Well, other reports have said there were at least 190 so far this year. Whatever the number, it is already a record for a year, and we did it in less than 6 months, and we're triple the average, more than triple the average. We take records back to 1950, and what will be in store for next week, because we see several days where a good portion of the state will have high temperatures in the 90s and overnight lows in the 70s. Does that necessarily mean that we should be concerned about more severe weather then? We'll certainly be talking about it. And depending on how high the corn is in some parts of the state, will that be the first time we hear about the term corn sweat this year? We'll see. Home sales were down in May, and that was a bit of a surprise to economists. They were also down in April. According to the Census Bureau and the Department of Housing and Urban Development, sales activity was at an adjusted annual rate of 580,000, down about 7% from a year ago. New home sales have been uneven at best, part of that because of mortgage rate where it is, partly because of the cost of the home where it is, just shy of $425,000 for the national median price. Existing home sales is a lot bigger piece of the pie than new home sales, but if those new home sale numbers are down, then it probably doesn't stimulate a whole lot of more construction activity. Watching markets yesterday, oh, corn didn't move very much. Corn and soybeans were down a little bit, and another weak close yesterday, but some of these outside markets and other commodities have been very interesting to watch, including crude oil, which dipped below $70 a couple of different times yesterday. Oil prices are now roughly $2 to $3 off their pre-conflict value. It was $67.02 on February 27. If you look at ultra-low sulfur diesel prices, they've been down 90 cents from the high that was back on March 23, but they're still about a half dollar more than where we were in February. RBOB prices have also stayed up a little bit. They're around the same level as mid-March. While gold went down around 4,000, it's down more than 1,300 bucks from its high in late January. This is RFD Illinois.
11: With the RFD Ag Market Summary for this Thursday morning, I'm Jim Taylor. Corn, beans, and Chicago wheat all finishing Wednesday lower. July corn closing 407, down 2¾. September corn down 2 pennies, 415¾. And December corn 434¾, down 2½. July beans closing 1108¾, down 8¼. August beans down 7¼, 1116¾. November beans 1135, down 6¾. July wheat finishing 585¾, down a penny. September wheat down a penny, 596. And December wheat down 1, 612¾. July bean meal 303.60, that's up 70 cents. And July bean oil on Wednesday 69.46, down $1.13. Current electronic overnight trading, July corn down half a penny, September corn unchanged, December corn 435, up 1/4. July beans in the overnight up 2, August beans up 2½, and November beans 1137¾, up 2¾. July wheat in the overnight up a penny, September wheat up a penny, and December wheat up 1½, 614¼. Outside markets this morning, August Brent crude oil 72.56, down $1.18. The August gold contract $4,005.30, down $3.50. Livestock trade from Wednesday, August feeders 372.92, up 4.77. September feeder cattle 370.62, up 3.65. June live cattle 2.56, even, up 85 cents. August live cattle up 52 cents, 246.52. July lean hogs 93.85, down 37 cents. August lean hogs 96.70, down 52 cents. Cash livestock, Greenville livestock auction, steers 265 the top this week. Illinois direct barrels and gilts trading steady on Wednesday, 57 to 67. 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
12: This is early morning weather report for Thursday from meteorologist Paul Otto for listeners on the RFD Radio Network. Separate from the storms we received from Wisconsin that found northern and northeast portions of the state that continued into our overnight hours, our other activity stalled out over south central Illinois, and that will therefore be the running board for for one last chance for flooding times this month. That will occur mainly on a county-by-county basis starting this afternoon and lasting through the daylight hours on Friday. But Friday's activity will start to then maneuver to the northeast to include all of central Illinois and reach areas as far north as I-80. With 1 to 3 inches of rain and several rounds of showers and thunderstorms are likely to get to that point, especially during the almost 48-hour period as the activity does not end for good, but just takes a break until Saturday late afternoon when a warm front then lifts from southwest to northeast and into Saturday evening and all of Saturday night. And that then, once it passes, does start the clock on a pure summer feel from Sunday and on into next week as temperatures get warmer and warmer each and every day and more and more uncomfortable. Well above normal rainfall for the southern half of the state with above normal rainfall for areas of central Illinois positioned south of I-74 and below normal rainfall for those areas of northern Illinois between the Wisconsin-Illinois state line and Highway 80. For the mid-range forecast period for June the 30th through July the 4th, the storm track will have lifted far to the north for at least 4 out of the 5 days in this period, with northern Illinois and areas of extreme eastern portions of the state along the Indiana border still carrying better than 50-50 chance of still receiving above normal rainfall, whereas central and especially western portions of the state, they'll be more consumed with hours and hours of sunshine and humid times, will experience below normal rainfall. This has been Freeze Notice. 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
22: That's all the time we have for RFD Illinois on the 25th day of June, 6 months to Christmas.
23: Well, look at you.
22: I know. I look at that and think, oh, you've got to be kidding me.
23: But yeah.
22: Yeah, the year's already half over.
23: Also, the 50th wedding anniversary of my oldest sister, Kim. She married Mike Venazda on this day in 1976 at St. Francis Church in Jerseyville, Illinois at 7 p.m.
22: 7 p.m?
23: Yeah, it was an evening wedding.
22: Interesting. Uh-huh. Well, happy 50th. That's very special. That's awesome. Thanks for joining us. I'm Delos Yonke.
23: I'm Rita Frazier. Have a great day.
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1: ABC News, I'm Sherry Preston. Two strong earthquakes hammering Venezuela within seconds of each other. That's what it sounded like when the first hit the airport. The first quake, 7.2. The second, even stronger, magnitude 7.5. Venezuela's president just announcing the death toll has leapt to at least 164 people. Nearly 1,000 are hurt, and both those numbers are expected to go up. Tensions running hot in Washington, D.C. after President Trump went into a meeting with Senate Republicans, including some who had voted in favor of a war powers resolution. One of them, Louisiana Senator Bill Cassidy. ABC's Karen Hua in Washington.
20: Cassidy, who recently lost his reelection bid, admits losing his temper.
21: I'm not going to be bullied. I'm trying to get answers for the American people.
20: The meeting was held after Trump abruptly canceled plans to sign a bipartisan affordable housing bill.
1: Europe still slammed by deadly heat. Paris saw daytime temperatures over 100. This is ABC News. Terrifying moments on board an Air Canada flight from New Jersey as the pilot suffered a medical episode in midair.
24: Pilot is incapacitated. Aircraft is being flown by the co-pilot.
26: It all started when the plane suddenly swerved. The pilot experiencing what witnesses describe as a seizure that lasted 40 minutes, though a diagnosis has not been confirmed. Passengers jumping in to help after they say a flight attendant dragged the pilot out of the cockpit into the aisle, trying to restrain him. The co-pilot taking over. The flight headed to Nova Scotia, forced to land in Boston.
1: ABC's Hannah Batah. The AI building boom may be adding to inflation, helping drive up prices and all sorts of things you're trying to buy. The Wall Street Journal says the biggest AI companies have spent $740 billion this year alone on new data centers, increasing demand, driving up prices, especially for computer memory, which in turn is rippling across large parts of the economy. Everything from video games to phones. Sherry Preston, ABC News.
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30: Degrees, 603. I'm Greg Hall, live 97.7 and 970 WMAY news headlines. Some heavy rains that popped up late yesterday afternoon caused some flooding in some low-lying areas and some underpasses. No damage and no severe warnings were issued during the storm system that came through Sangamon County late yesterday afternoon. Hospital Sisters Health System has named its first chief administrative officer for HSHS St. John's Children's Hospital. Aaron Hunter currently holds a similar role at HSHS St. Francis Hospital in Litchfield. She'll begin duties next month. Governor J.B. Pritzker signed legislation yesterday designed to protect the medical records of people receiving abortion or gender-affirming care in Illinois. Capital News Illinois reports the Reproductive Health Records Privacy Act separates information related to that care from the digital medical records, and it also blocks access from outside of the state. The bill signing coincides with the fourth anniversary of the U.S. Supreme Court decision overturning Roe v. Wade. Competition is underway today. It's four rounds, and the first round is today of the Memorial Health Championship presented by LRS on the Korn Ferry Tour professional golf tournament. of the PGA. It's at Panther Creek Country Club where we are this morning. Admission is free, courtesy of Visit at Springfield. Parking is at Landmark Chrysler on Prairie Crossing Drive. Shuttle buses run until 1 hour after play concludes. Those shuttles are already underway, and tickets, schedules, and more can be found at MemorialHealthChampionship.com. 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
2: Dansby Swanson had a career day helping the Cubs to sweep the Mets in a doubleheader 10-3 and 10-5. The Cubs shortstop hit two home runs and drove in 11. The Northsiders are expected to activate Matthew Boyd off the injured list and start him on the mound against the Mets tonight at 6:10 on Sports Radio 92.3 and 1450. The Cubs are acquiring starting pitcher David Peterson from the Mets for infield prospect Cole Mathis. Peterson has a 6.09 ERA covering 68 innings. Arizona defeated St. Louis 9-4 as Matthew Liberatore gave up six runs in the fourth inning. The Cardinals start Michael McGreevy against the D-backs tonight at 6:45. The Guardians beat the White Sox 4-3 in 10 innings. Sam Antonacci went 1-for-4 at the plate for Chicago. The Sox and Guardians leave their three-game series tied for first place in the AL Central. The Southsiders are idle today before hosting Kansas City tomorrow. The Lucky Horseshoes picked up a road win over Du Bois County 12-2. For more local scores, highlights, and interviews, log on to channel1450.com.
4: Temperatures are going to get into the mid to low 80s this afternoon with some humidity. It could feel a little bit warmer. We do expect a good amount of cloud coverage today in calm conditions, but we can't rule out a stray shower or storm during the afternoon and evening hours. Odds are low, and they're also low for maybe that storm or two being strong to severe. Odds of showers and storms increase after midnight, and we will see those showers and storms periodically throughout tomorrow, especially during the morning and afternoon. We do have the potential that some of these storms could produce a lot of rainfall. With the news Channel 20 Storm Team Forecast, I'm meteorologist Matt Bendar.
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1: All right, balls on the tee. We're doing our waggle, stepping up, and ready to hit it straight. As we are at Panther Creek Country Club, the Corn Ferry Tours stop in Springfield, the annual event in pro golf. A lot of guys are going to be seeing on TV and probably maybe already have even seen on TV. In the future, in the very near future, it's the Memorial Health Championship presented by LRS, and we are at Panther Creek Country Club. 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Hi, Sammy.
2: Morning, Greg. Morning, everybody. Nice to have you with us. Title sponsor of the show is Salvaggio Steel. Visit with Mark a little later on this morning. We're live from the Memorial Health Championship presented by LRS. We say good morning. The last two or three years, she's been our hostess here, and Angie Muse. We used to visit with Angie on a regular basis. Was it once a month anyway?
3: No, it was once a week you had to deal with me.
2: Wow, time flies. Well, I knew there were some other people, always, but anyway, it didn't make any difference. When she was involved, of course, how many years with the SJR?
3: I was there for 5 years, but I've been with Memorial for 7 now.
2: That doesn't seem possible either.
3: I know, time flies.
2: How much different between the two, if you will? I know we don't need to get into the weeds on the SJR thing. That's been beat up and put away.
3: That's history.
2: Yeah, that's history, exactly. But how much different is it when you're with a pretty sharp organization?
3: Yeah.
2: Here to stay, Memorial Health,
3: yeah,
2: obviously.
3: Yeah, exactly. I mean, you know, we have a lot of exciting things going on at Memorial, and that's what I love. There's a whole variety and, you know, storytelling. I mean, the impact that our doctors and care team have on people and patients, and, you know, you're going to be hearing a lot more later in the program about community health and some of the initiatives we're working on there. It's just an exciting time to be there.
2: When the career ended with the paper.
1: Oh, you got the wrong mic on. That's why.
2: I do?
1: Okay, that's why.
2: Hold on. I'll get the right one on.
1: No, that's all right. Just all right. Finish here. That's all right.
2: When the career ended with the paper, did you contemplate leaving Springfield?
3: You know, people reached out, you know, with other opportunities,
2: sure,
3: in journalism and other places. But, you know, my family, we've been here, 12 years.
2: And both
3: 12 years this summer.
2: Kids graduated from
3: both kids
2: local
3: went
2: high
3: through. Both kids went through 186. When we moved here, they were in eighth and first grade, and the younger one graduated from Springfield High a few weeks ago.
2: When you look back, did you foresee, or did people in your position foresee what was going to happen to the newspaper industry?
3: I wish I could say yes, but you know, I think when you're in it, you do the, you know, you fight the good fight, and, you know, they still have people here, you know, in the media here, and, you know, there's still a local crew here at the SJR, a lot smaller than it used to be, but...
2: How much has social media impacted? I mean, it impacts radio, I'm sure, TV, newspapers, everybody where the camera's now a reporter,
3: yeah,
2: Angie, it
3: yeah.
2: really is. And
3: yeah.
2: It can be a little dangerous, but that's just reality.
3: Sure. And, you know, I mean, in our Memorial Health, we use social media to connect with our, you know, with the community and
2: sure.
3: share, you know, some of the things that are going on there.
2: Why is this so important? I know it's important to the community, the golf
3: yeah.
2: outing, but Memorial is all in. They
3: yes.
2: are major, well, they're it. You know, they're in with it. It's that important to this community.
3: Yeah, I think it's, you know, we're a part of the community. The tournament, again, you'll hear from a lot of people closer to it than I am. But, you know, the impact on the community for the economics, you know, the hotels, the restaurants, the tourism. And then, you know, the tournament generates charitable funds that get put back into the, and not just Springfield, all five of our communities, Jacksonville, Lincoln, Taylorville, Decatur, you know, all of them will end up benefiting from some of the funds that are raised by the tournament.
2: You're watching closely. How are we doing as a community? You comfortable with the direction Springfield is going?
3: Yeah, it's, I mean, you know, I've my family, we've been here for 12 years, mm-hmm. you know, and as you just said, you know, made a conscious decision to stay, you know, since I left the paper, you know, I've been able to get involved in different ways and some different volunteer groups, you know, and I think, you know, Springfield has a real sense of community. You know, I think it's a town where people see a need and they get involved and, you know, pitch in to try to make things happen.
2: It is a, yeah, and you touched on the downtown can be a challenge. And boy, you folks were an integral part of that over there on 9th Street, talking about the SJR. But now Memorial is so important. Obviously, I look at the Y at 4th and Carpenter and things. People are not giving up on downtown Springfield, that's for sure.
3: Yeah, you know, the Memorial's had a long relationship Absolutely. With the Y. You know, it's part of also the idea of, you know, making sure that we help people be healthy before they need to come see us.
2: Very good. What's your rollout here? Are you here every day or just today on the first day?
3: I am going to be out here every day. You know, it takes a lot of people behind the scenes. I'm a real small part of it. A lot of our team, you know, are out here 12, 14 hours a day. So, you know, it's a lot to pull off, but Kate Peters and her team do a great job, and Memorial's just excited to be a part of it.
2: Thank you for being here early in the morning.
3: Yeah,
2: you're making our job a lot easier.
3: Yeah, happy
2: to
3: help.
2: To a lot of nice people. Thanks, I appreciate it. It is AM Springfield, live from Panther Creek. We're not going to talk about the weather. It's not important. We can't control it. There's going to be a nice day today to play golf. The course... going to be a lot of nice second shots today. The greens are good and soft. They're going to shoot some numbers. How you doing? Scott Dahl, good morning. How are you?
4: Good morning, Sam. Bright and early here.
2: Tell me about, first of all, what was going on at the fairgrounds yesterday at the neon thing? I'm driving down the street, and all of a sudden, I thought, did those people on that great race make a U-turn and come back to Springfield and so on? I saw all type of vintage vehicles heading toward the fairgrounds.
4: Yeah, so, of course, we had the great race in town, and that was an amazing start. Almost 150 pre-1974 vehicles that were downtown that were making their journey to Pasadena, California. It's their 43rd year doing this. It's just an amazing start. But, yes, this was a different group. So we have these groups rolling through Springfield almost every day. This year. So this was the Route 66 Centennial Caravan. They started on the opposite side. They started in California and working their way back.
2: How many people, how many vehicles involved in this?
4: There's about 30 involved, and they were sponsored by the Big Texan.
2: I have stopped there once, didn't participate, but the big steakhouse in Amarillo by morning right there on 40. So they sponsor this drive?
4: They were one of the sponsors, and with that, they had a 72-ounce steak challenge at every stop.
2: Come on. They
4: did. Yes.
2: And you were in it.
4: I was.
2: Did you win it?
4: I did not win it, but...
2: How did you put a dent in it?
4: I did. 62 ounces.
2: Did
1: oh,
2: you,
1: are you kidding?
2: Wait?
4: Yes.
2: Wow. And how long a time?
4: 1 hour.
2: 1 hour.
1: Our Rocky
2: now, don't they
1: too.
2: Also include everything on the side, like the vegetable, the salad, bread, and so on?
4: They do. And that's optional. Obviously, to eat it all and to get, you know, the prize, if you will, and
2: sure.
4: to complete the challenge, that you'd have to eat it all. And, yes, Rocky, we were going back and forth. We were sitting next to each other. We were joking around the whole time from WNNS.
2: Did anybody eat more than you?
4: There was a gentleman. So what they do is they pull people out of the crowd or somebody will come up. And this gentleman came up early and he says, hey, do you have a spot for me? And then they started asking him questions about, hey, have you been in eating competitions before? Have you done this? What have you? And he had. He wasn't a professional, but he had certainly had some eating experience. And he did. He completed in 58 minutes.
2: He did?
1: Oh, wow.
4: Yes.
2: Did they say how many stops along the way people have done that?
4: There was two, maybe three others that had completed
2: that had
4: the challenge.
2: Completed it in an hour.
1: It's like six steaks.
2: Yeah. No.
4: It's four and a half pounds of meat.
1: Yeah.
2: That's
1: wow.
2: unbelievable.
1: I mean.
2: Good for him, whoever the guy is. Springfield
1: good.
2: Guy, you think?
4: No. He was not. He had been following the caravan looking for his chance to get in this.
2: All right.
4: His name is Andrew. I don't know where he's from, but, yeah, it was pretty crazy. And it was a neat experience. I would do it again. I would use a little bit different strategy. I think I could do it.
2: Really?
4: Yeah. So.
2: Well, Amarillo's not that far.
4: I know.
2: Halfway to Vegas, baby. That's the way I look at it. You're Amarillo, by morning. I left Vegas one morning driving. I ain't kidding.

0: And they've had two or three right now, so they've got
1: really?
0: The points. So, you know, we know we have a strong field. We have the top 10 that are here at the Memorial Health Championship this weekend. You're going to see some great golf. You know, for these people, for the developmental tour that's moving on to the PGA, we know we've had champions that have come from here and won on, multiple times on the PGA. So, you know, this is professional golf.
2: It really is, absolutely, and the price is right to come out and see it.
0: Absolutely.
2: Free.
0: Thanks to Visit Springfield.
2: That's the national motto. Free. Springfield motto. We'll take a break. Be back with Scott Dahl. 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
2: AM Springfield, good morning to you. We are live at Panther Creek. It is the home, obviously, of the Memorial Health Championship presented by LRS, Levi, Ray, and Schaup. Visiting with Scott Dahl, Executive Director, Springfield Convention Visitors Bureau. Man, you can't hardly, everything, every day something going on. Obviously, this is huge, and we know this is on the calendar every year. But this Route 66 thing has kind of exploded, has it not? But you probably saw it coming.
0: We did. We saw it coming 8 years ago. We saw it coming when we purchased the Sunrise Donut sign. That's when we drew a line in the sand for our Route 66, and we said we're going to keep our assets here, and we're going to prepare ourselves for the 2026 100th anniversary. And so we've been talking about it for years, but you're right. It accumulates. The state has invested over $30 million in Route 66 attractions across the state. Locally, it's about $2.5 million for us. The Carpenter Park pavement, for example, the experience that we just talked about, Shea's Gas Station, the Big Run, you know, multiple projects, Mural Trail. I can go on and on. But we've been defining those assets, creating our alignments throughout the city, and getting ready for these international travelers, especially that are not here just for Route 66, but are also here for the World Cup. They're using Chicago as a gateway, coming down to 300 miles of Illinois Route 66, and then they're branching out. The closest matches being in Kansas City and Atlanta, Georgia.
2: So help me out. Is there one big event where it's going to draw the biggest crowd to Springfield during this whole celebration?
0: Well, we've certainly done well, and the Great Race was one of those events that we had on our radar. And, you know, the Visit Springfield team did an amazing job sourcing that and then finalizing that. That was years ago, by the way. You don't understand that, you know, we started working on these things years ago, and then they come to fruition.
2: Sure.
0: The Mother Road Festival, obviously, is I think is going to be its biggest one. It's its 25th year this year.
2: Right.
0: Certainly events like the Memorial Health Championship, right, which is one of our destination events. Generates over 2,000 room nights in the city of Springfield, creates millions of dollars in economic activity for the visitor economy. This is the kind of events that we need in town over and over. And now with the Shield Sports Park opening up, we have sports tourism in town for the first time ever, and that's ramping up as well. They had a soft opening this year, but 27 and 28 schedules look amazing out there. So being a sports town, we know we're a sports town. We know we're a baseball town for sure. But, you know, having events like the Memorial Health Championship just add to the $600 million that tourism generates every single year.
2: Where did my cozy dog go? The neon cozy dog.
0: The neon cozy dog.
2: You told me you were close to acquiring a cozy dog, corn dog, neon one.
0: Oh, yes.
2: Would you forget about it?
0: No.
2: Please.
0: It's not my project.
2: Okay.
0: Okay, you're talking about...

0: Yes.
1: I don't know what I'm talking about.
0: Somebody at a location. Yes.
1: Yeah.
0: No, that's still in the works.
1: Okay. So I'm pulling for the fairgrounds, obviously.
0: We are still in the works
1: for
0: that.
1: Okay.
0: Again, sometimes these things take years. This came up earlier this year.
1: Is it already built?
0: It's not built yet.
1: Oh, okay. So somebody's building a huge neon.
0: Okay. So we're hoping to have it up before the fair.
1: Oh, really?
2: Oh, yeah. Okay.
0: So we'll see.
1: Oh, my.
0: I don't know. That's pressing it now.
1: That's all right.
0: We're heading into July, so that's pressing it now.
1: That's all right. Good deal. All right, man, are you getting any sleep on this? Okay, so this is now. Are you still working on things 2-3 years from now?
0: Yeah. So, I mean, we're looking past this year, right? We know that Route 66 will continue. We hope the buzz continues. We need it designated a National Historic Trail to really solidify, its place. But we're looking well beyond that. I mean, I think we have a lot with the President Obama Center open up this year. I think we should expand our Obama attractions. I mean, just think how much time he spent here. He announced his presidency on the old steps of the old state capitol. So I think we could do a lot to tie into the Obama Center now that it's open.
2: Yeah.
0: With the new transportation hub, take an Amtrak down, from the center or from that area and coming right downtown to that brand new transportation hub. It's very appealing. So I would like to see us move forward with more of our Obama attractions.
1: Give me one reason, and hopefully you can share it. Is there one reason, one major reason you think from your looking at it, the FFA decided to move from Springfield to Peoria?
0: I think
1: it's hotel rooms.
0: I think they're getting too big.
1: Really?
0: Yeah.
1: That's what it is.
0: Yeah.
1: The center just couldn't accommodate what they wanted to do.
0: Yeah, absolutely. And I think that's one of the reasons we need an expansion.
1: I understand.
0: But we need new space, too. That's the other part why we need an expansion. We need new space, updated space. And the BOS Center is great. It's perfect for expos and entertainment and concert. And that's really who I believe they are. They do the best, and they make the most money from that. We need that new space there to accommodate groups like FFA that continue to grow. And so we have a list of others as well that we can go after and prospect. And I think they want to be in Springfield. We're centrally located.
1: Yeah, absolutely.
0: We have 200 associations based in Springfield. So the association market wants to be here as well.
1: What type of spring did you have as far as school buses? Was as big as ever?
0: We had almost 2,000 student group tours this spring. So we're back since COVID. Yeah.
1: Thanks for stopping by and visiting with us, my friend.
0: Hey, anytime.
1: Good to see you,
0: Scott. Hey, get out and come see us. Memorial Health Championship this weekend.
1: I'll be at the corner.
0: Free grounds mission.
1: That's right, free. Parking, Greg, tell them where they can park.
2: Well, they just go park at Landmark Chrysler. Shuttle's already started.
0: Yeah, I took it this morning.
2: There
0: it took
2: go.
0: Like 5 minutes.
2: Yeah,
0: it was easy. Great.
1: Yep. Really?
2: Easy peasy.
1: Should have noticed. We know a guy parked in his driveway. He doesn't know it yet. Hope he doesn't want
2: Wait
1: to get
2: till
1: out.
2: Wait he finds out.
1: We got his driveway blocked. First street right on the other side. Good to see you, man.
0: Always. Thank you.
1: Tommy, good morning. How are you, my friend? What's going on with you, brother?
3: Sam, Greg, Scott, it's a pleasure. So I wish I would have tore into one of them big steaks, but I wouldn't have been able to do it. So the neighbor kids, about 4 days ago, the neighbor kids pushed up my driveway, a mower from another age. A rat relic, a snapper, back from the days. Anyway, it was destroyed, no maintenance, used hard, road put away wet. So at sometimes, Sam, you have to say a prayer and use all your skills. You know what I mean?
1: Yes, sir, absolutely.
3: I worked on it 2 nights straight. I saved it, and I had to cut off the top of it, which was missing and destroyed. And you have to now, remember when you had to wrap a cord around the top of your motor, and then you pulled the cord?
1: Mm-hmm.
3: To start your engine, and
1: sure.
3: The cord came away in your hand, that's what I turned this machine into. The rat rod lawnmower, I don't know what I'm going to do with it. I certainly can't sell it. It's dangerous. It's difficult. It's manly. You gotta really know what you're doing. But this machine is like a blast from the past. It's a blast to mow with it. And I thought, these are the hands of a healer, Sam. You have to use all your skills sometimes. and a mower prayer. You have to say a mower prayer. And it all came together on this 84 snapper lawnmower from the dead. Back from the dead, Sam. Yeah, I'm in the hands of a healer. It's a calling, Sam. It's a gift.
1: I think you need a T-shirt. Hands of a healer. That's it, baby.
3: That's correct. And, sometimes the ones that you really have to work on the hardest and that you actually save are the ones that are the most fun to mow with because you think, man, this thing was on its way to Mervis, landfill. Mervis Metal Recycling, and I saved it, and I just wanted to tell one last boring mower story. That's the 84 snapper with the cord that comes away in your hand. Wow, what a job. What a job.
2: Throwback.
3: I don't know what I'm going to do with it.
1: Have a good one, brother. Nice talking to you.
3: It's always a pleasure, you guys.
1: 30 minutes past the hour. Stay with us.
2: 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I'm Greg Hall, Blive 97.7 to 970 WMAY News Update. Hospital Sisters Health System has named its first chief administrative officer for St. John's Children's Hospital. She's Erin Hunter, who is the current chief administrative officer at HSHS St. Francis Hospital in Litchfield. And she was the hospital's director of operations before moving into her current role 2 years ago. She will oversee nursing and operations at the Children's Hospital and begin duties July 19th. Governor J.B. Pritzker signed legislation on Wednesday designed to protect medical records of people receiving abortion or gender-affirming care in Illinois. Capital News Illinois reports the Reproductive Health Records Privacy Act separates information related to that care from digital medical records, and it also blocks access from outside the state. State Senator Selena Villanueva said it is about protecting Illinois residents or anyone coming to the state seeking care.
4: We're taking direct steps to combat continued attacks on bodily autonomy and keep reproductive health data out of the wrong hands.
2: Bill is on the fourth anniversary. Bill signing on the fourth anniversary of the U.S. Supreme Court decision overturning Roe v. Wade. Competition is underway in the first round of the Memorial Health Championship presented by LRS at Panther Creek Country Club. The first group is scheduled to tee off in about 3 minutes from now as the Corn Ferry Tour professional golf tournament continues through Sunday. Admission is free, all courtesy of Visit Springfield. 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You can find out more information at memorialhealthchampionship.com. More at WMAY.com as we look at the News Channel 20 Storm Team forecast with meteorologist Matt Bednar.
5: Temperatures are going to get into the mid to low 80s this afternoon with some humidity. It could feel a little bit warmer. We do expect a good amount of cloud coverage today in calm conditions, but we can't rule out a stray shower or storm during the afternoon and evening hours. Odds are low, and they're also low for maybe that storm or two being strong to severe. Odds of showers and storms increase after midnight, and we will see those showers and storms periodically throughout tomorrow, especially during the morning and afternoon. We do have the potential that some of these storms could produce a lot of rainfall. With the News Channel 20 Storm Team Forecast, I'm meteorologist Matt Bendar.
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11: 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Dansby Swanson hit 2 home runs and drove in 11 as the Cubs swept the Mets in a doubleheader 10-3 and 10-5. In Game 1, Swanson hit a 3-run home run and a grand slam. 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The Cubs are expected to activate Matthew Boyd off the injury list, and he'll get the start on the mound tonight. Chicago also is acquiring starting pitcher David Peterson from the Mets for infield prospect Cole Mathis. Peterson has a 6.09 ERA covering 68 innings. The Cubs need more starting pitching after Ben Brown and Edward Cabrera were placed on the injured list. Arizona over St. Louis 9-4. Matthew Liberatore gave up 6 runs in 5 1/3 innings of work. The Cardinals will start Michael McGreevy against Arizona tonight at 6:45. The White Sox forced extra innings thanks to a pair of home runs in the bottom of the ninth inning, but Cleveland would top the White Sox in 10 innings 4-3. Sam Antonacci was 1-for-4 at the dish for the Southsiders. The White Sox and the Guardians are once again tied for first place in the AL Central. Chicago has the day off today. They will host Kansas City tomorrow. The Lucky Horseshoes beat Du Bois County 12-2. Illinois guard Kylan Boswell was not drafted on day 2 of the NBA draft, making him a free agent. Ben Hummerkaus has signed a free agent deal with the Brooklyn Nets. At the World Cup, the United States will wrap up group play with a match against Turkey today. The Americans have already advanced to the knockout round. For more local scores, highlights, and interviews, log on to channel1450.com.
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1: We say good morning to Matt Brewer with the Walter Beeman Lynch & Dennis Law Firm right here in Springfield. Mr. Matt, good morning to you. How are you?
22: I'm doing well. How are you guys?
1: Fine, thank you, my friend. Will you come out? Have you been before to see the Corn Ferry Tour here, or the LPGA when it was here? Or you probably told me, do you play golf or not really?
22: I try to. I don't have a whole lot of time. I'm getting a couple more opportunities this year. But, yeah, my dad took me and my brother when it was out at the rail when we were little kids.
1: Yeah.
22: And I've brought the kids out a couple times, and my wife just this morning when we remembered that it was this weekend. So she's kind of scrambling to try to find us a babysitter so we can come out on Saturday so we can watch it a little bit, because we had a really good time. We've never been out there, just her and I. So,
1: very good, man. That's a great story. I appreciate it. I'm glad I asked. I didn't know if you were playing the game or you'll be able to find time or so on. What's keeping you busy in the legal business, my friend?
22: Well, always busy, as you can imagine. Had a very important vocational deposition yesterday, where situation where a client was injured and cannot go back to work. And so both sides have hired vocational experts to kind of get an idea of what the residual labor market looks like for my client. And then today, me and one of my partners are going to be reviewing several thousands of pages of medical records as we're investigating a very, very large potential civil case. And we're trying to see if we have enough evidence to be able to file suit and bring a claim. So that's going to be the focus today and tomorrow. And then next week is a lot of client meetings and preparing for pretrials and hearings set for July.
1: When you say you and a partner, I mean, are you folks actually going to go through all those pages, just the two of you, or will you have staff involved? And give me a little background. How intense and how much time does that take?
22: It takes a lot of time. I don't ever have staff review medical records. As a matter of fact, that's, you know, the vast majority of a lot of my days are, you know, we send out our subpoenas when we have a new client or we have any, you know, updating records for an existing client. But reviewing those records, organizing them, finding out, you know, what's the specific diagnosis and the prognosis and things like that. That's the vast majority of a lot of my days is reviewing medical records. But in larger cases, like perhaps a wrongful death case or a malpractice case or things like that, there's going to be at times tens of thousands of pages of medical records that we go through page by page because we have to determine, you know, was malpractice committed, for example, or do we have the evidence to bring a wrongful death claim based upon the records that we have? And so that's very, very common. I don't ever delegate that. I've been doing that for years. And, you know, every attorney reviews it on their own because you have to see it for yourself. You have to see if the evidence is there so we can determine if we have a viable claim or not.
1: I know we talk about this often, but I keep reminding people because people ask me, okay, can Matt do other things besides, you know, working for injured on the job and things like that? Can he do other things? And the question is, yes. All they have to do is call you. If you can't, you will refer them, and you've got a law firm up there now that you folks can handle just about everything.
22: Yeah, that's right. I mean, I have the ability to practice any area of law. I mean, obviously, Sure. People know me traditionally, as a work, kind of a work comp attorney more than anything. But as I had said, when I started with the new office, I wanted to focus more on civil cases, on motor vehicle accident, premises liability, wrongful death cases, things like that. And that is what I've been very, very happy about, kind of the explosion in my practice, is that that has really ramped up and I'm spending much more time dedicated to that. Still doing a ton of work comp, as you can imagine, but the civil side is what I have been wanting to kind of make more of a transition into. And I'm very, very happy that I've been able to do that. And that's just kind of how new cases have come in since I made the switch in February.
1: The best testimony I can tell you, folks, is that Matt Brewer is working with our daughter, Stacy. She has an issue or two. I will tell you that she had a very interesting meeting with some medical people yesterday in Champaign, and she'll be getting back in touch with you. And it's a little more involved, a little more serious than I was hoping, but you folks will take care of that, and Dad will stay out of the way, that's for sure. How can I get a hold of you, my friend?
22: We are going to get her taken care of, don't you worry.
1: I appreciate, brother. I really do. Thanks a lot. It's a more. She'll tell you. I'm a little more concerned than I was 24 hours ago. All right. How can I get a hold of you, Matt Brewer?
22: Phone number is 217-753-4220. You can always reach me on my cell phone at 217-299-1676.
1: Thank you, my friend. Have a good day and enjoy Saturday out here at the tournament. The beautiful weather will be okay, and boy, this place is gorgeous, and hope you and your wife enjoy the day.
22: Thank you so much. You guys enjoy your day today.
1: Thank you. Matt Brewer stops by to say hello. He checks in with us every Thursday with the Bolter, Beeman, Lynch & Dennis law firm right here in Springfield. Take a break and be back with Kate Peters. Stay with us.
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2: 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It is a big deal, and you just saw people at the U.S. Open who have played here. You are going to watch people that are playing here this weekend in the future on your television and on your reporting. 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
3: Let's say good morning to Ms. Kate Peters. How are you?
4: I'm great.
3: Good to see you as always. How did we do yesterday weather-wise? Did we get everything in or the afternoon?
4: No, we did not.
3: Huh? How close did we come with the afternoon session?
4: We weren't even close.
3: Oh, really?
4: We had some folks who had only hit their tee shot.
3: So
4: the last group in the Pro-Am had only gotten to hit a tee shot. So, yeah, I mean, it's unfortunate, but people had a great time. They were very complimentary. Understand this is an outdoor event, so the morning wave did get done 100%. So yeah,
3: and first and foremost, you know, I'll tell you this is where you've always safety for the fans and the players and staff is number one priority.
4: Right.
3: You're going to watch the weather closely. You folks are well ahead of what everybody else may be doing on their phones. You are well ahead of everything.
4: Yeah. The tour travels with a meteorologist. So he's set up here, and that's the forecast that we're going by. That's what determines competition. Like, for example, yesterday when the afternoon kind of started, the weather started changing, we knew when we needed to blow the horn to get everybody in based on where they were on the golf course safely, right? So we knew we had 45 minutes till it was here. We knew we needed 25 minutes to get them in, and that – but my point is that's the weather forecast that we're going by.
3: The turnout this year, the entries, top 10 money winners. I'm not sure this has ever happened before
4: here
3: in Springfield. All 10 are here?
4: All 10 on the points list are here.
3: Yes.
4: All 20 of the top 20. We have 47 of the top 50. The field strength is tremendous. We have two guys here this week, Ian Holt and Doc Redman, 1 and 2. If they were to win here, they would get an automatic card into the PGA Tour because it would be their third win.
3: Oh. So that's what you need.
4: Yeah. If you get three wins, it's an automatic pass.
3: No matter where you finish in the standings.
4: Right. So I'm looking at my notes. I'd love to tell you that I know all this off the top of my head. So we've got 17 PGA Tour winners in the field. They combined have 30 total victories. So it's led by Aaron Baddeley and Martin Laird. But the field is just amazing. We've got 10 guys in our field who played last week at Shinnecock in the U.S. Open.
3: Really?
4: Four of them made the cut.
3: Wow.
4: So that's the story that we want to tell, is just the tremendous strength and caliber of talent that's right here in Springfield, Illinois.
3: Kate, is there one or two and maybe more that have been through here that you have met and worked with and so on that they're on the tour that you follow? I mean, you check their scores on a regular basis. For whatever reason, maybe there was their personalities, how they performed here. Are there one or two? Because mine is Maverick McNealy. We interviewed him right probably here. Maybe we're over in the other place than we did that. But I follow him a lot. I'm still waiting for him to win. He's always on the leaderboard in some tournament, seems like, doing very well. Anyone for you, one or two for you?
4: Sure. I mean, so if you use the PGA Tour app, you can star your favorite players. And then when you're looking at the leaderboard, they show up at the top of the list. And I always have Austin Smotherman from last year.
3: Okay.
4: I always have Max McGreevy. I always have Adam Schenck. Is because he was, you know, I wasn't involved in the tournament the first year, 2016, but Adam was my first champion. And these guys are just wonderful people. And I was telling Cole Hammer yesterday, I feel like they're my kids. I feel like I raised them, you know. You develop friendships, you know, and I don't want to say at this level, but the thing that I've come to understand is they're just people. you know. And what they love about coming to Springfield is we treat them like family, you know.
3: You started with the LPGA.
4: I did.
3: When they were, not at the rail, the first year here was your first year?
4: As director.
3: As director,
4: I was,
3: yes,
4: at the rail.
3: Okay.
4: Several years at the rail. I was an operations lead. So.
3: But as director,
4: yeah,
3: you were, how many years with the LPGA? 12?
4: 12 or 13.
3: And then this is number 10 here?
4: Right.
3: And I begged this question, and I asked it. No, I asked before, and I was shocked by the answer. I'm sure other people know this. You're from Springfield, born and raised?
4: I'm from Decatur.
3: Okay.
4: Born and raised.
3: Close enough.
4: My husband's from here, born and raised.
3: Right.
4: I've raised my family here. A lot of people, a couple of things. They think that I work for Memorial or LRS, but typically they think I work for Memorial. I don't. I don't know anything about, I can put a Band-Aid on.
3: Okay.
4: I'm pretty good at that. And it is a full-time year-round job. So the company that I work for is based out of Birmingham, Alabama, Aventive Sports. We're a sports management company. We have a lot of interest in golf. We have a motorsports division. We do a lot with SEC athletics. And so, you know, we were talking earlier, by the time we fully staff up to execute this event, we bring in, there'll be a total of 18 of us. Well, there is a total of 18 of us here now. And so that's how we do it, right? I'm here full-time year-round. I do travel to support other initiatives and events. And just like they come in to support me.
3: How many years have you been affiliated with this organization? Talking about the group that travels around that you
4: go. 10.
3: 10 years.
4: Yeah.
3: So they saw you in Springfield, obviously. I'm pretty impressed with the way you were putting on a tournament. No, I'm going to say that, I would think, because they obviously asked you to be part of the team.
4: Well, so in 2016, the tour needed this tournament was only ever intended to be a one-and-done schedule.
3: Really? Okay.
4: Oh. So the tour needed a place to play in 2016, and they knew that Panther Creek had successfully held the LPGA, and so we had a tournament. And at that time, our company was called Bruno Event Team. We've since rebranded. But they brought in a young man who's now tournament director for our Champions Tour event in Des Moines, Iowa. He was here, and there was something, you know, we brought back. I worked with him, told him who to call for this, that, and the other thing, and they wanted to continue. And so when they wanted to continue, Bruno Event Team at the time then reached out to me and asked me if I would consider getting involved. And I said, oh, no. Well, here I am. I love it.
3: Are you doing a lot of traveling? I mean, where's your next stop after Springfield then?
4: Well, I mean, I've got some meetings in Birmingham. We do some work for the Western Golf Association for their NB5 event on this tour in July. So go up there. We have an involvement in Kansas City at the Advent Health Championship in August. My next event that I go in to become part of the mobile ops team is in Bermuda, our PGA Tour event.
3: So when you're in school somewhere along the way, this could not have been on your radar.
4: I mean, no, absolutely not.
3: What did you think what were you doing before you started this?
4: I was working at Midwest Family Broadcasting for Tom Kuschek. And what I will say,
3: in the building we're in now.
4: Yeah.
3: You had an office there.
4: I did.
3: Okay.
4: What I will say is my love of events came from my time there because I helped Tom with the all sports show. And I got to be the gal that went and picked up Fish Fishburne from the airport. And
3: uh-huh.
4: I loved it. And I had a radio and it was the coolest thing. And I must be an adrenaline junkie.
3: That was down at the center, right?
4: It
3: the
4: was.
3: BOS Center.
4: And then we had one in Decatur, too.
3: I remember that. As Secretary of State employee, we always had a booth there in the lower level.
4: Yep.
3: You know, for whatever reason, we did that. And it was a big turn. Boy, what a success that show was.
4: Yeah.
3: You guys knocked that out of the park.
4: Yeah, it was fun.
3: It was fun. All right. How much fun is there? Let's remind you, there are free places where people can gather,
4: right,
3: chalets, if you will, that are open to the public. Remind me.
4: Right. So right over my right shoulder, we have the High Noon Panther Creek members area. That's open to the public. We've got public bleachers on the 9th green. And then new this year, Share the Vibe at the Ultra Club is out on the 17th green. So we've got some great opportunities to watch fantastic golf. And the grounds tickets are free, as you talked about with Scott Dahl. Visit Springfield has helped us with that. We do have a few passes available in the all-inclusive J&J VIP lounge. That sits in between 9 and 18. So there's no reason not to come out. We've got Family Fun Day on Saturday, Superhero Saturday, for the kids with a petting zoo, and the bubble foam people are coming. I don't know what it is, but I hope it sounds fun. I'll be out there fighting some. You want to come fight me with foam?
3: Oh, I'll meet you.
4: Okay. I love it. Face painting.
3: Don't wait very long because I didn't. Well, maybe I have. I've never done that. But let's remind everybody, the purse is $1 million.
4: Purse is $1 million.
3: That's incredible.
4: So regular series events, regular season events are all $1 million. The last four tournaments on this schedule are $1.5 million. But here's a really cool thing about Springfield. So not only are they competing for the winner's share of $1 million, but thanks to a great partnership with the Gigani family, our winner gets a Rolex.
3: Really?
4: Oh. We started that last year. So they make that possible for us. It's a wonderful partnership. And if you look at Austin Smotherman's social media pages, you still see him. His profile picture is him with his Rolex and his trophy from Springfield.
3: Kate Peters with us, tournament director. Let's talk about how important the two main sponsors are, if you will, talking about Memorial and LRS.
4: They're critical to what we do here, you know, but a lot of people also think that that's what we need. We actually have well over pushing 150 different sponsors here.
3: Wow.
4: So cannot do it without Memorial and LRS. They have a big investment in the community, and the economic impact this event makes is over $7 million each year. But it takes sponsors of all different levels to put this thing on.
3: Food trucks available on
4: yes,
3: the
4: sir.
3: Course?
4: Yes, sir.
3: Plenty of those?
4: Plenty? Probably not.
3: Okay.
4: But we tend to focus them up here in the area where the big crowds are. We'll have a Penelope Bourbon slushy.
3: I got 30 10 seconds. Free parking, tell them where and how.
4: 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Follow us on every social channel. It's all out there.
3: You knew she was in radio. Timing was perfect. Thanks, Kate Peters.
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5: ABC News, I'm Sherry Preston. The death toll jumping to at least 164 people after twin earthquakes slammed Venezuela. Nearly 1,000 people are hurt, and those numbers could go even higher, says ABC's Stephanie Ramos.
6: Travelers scrambling to escape. Parts of the terminal left looking like a war zone. The airport now closed. Emergency crews digging through the rubble, helping residents to safety.
5: The quakes hitting magnitude 7.2 and 7.5, followed by strong aftershocks. The Senate votes down another war powers resolution after a tense meeting between Senate Republicans and President Trump on Capitol Hill. A Liberian oil tanker has made it safely through the Strait of Hormuz despite threats from Iran. Scary moments in Air Canada flight out of New Jersey. A pilot suffering an apparent seizure and sending the plane jerking violently through the air. Several passengers had to help restrain him. This is ABC News. What's been dubbed the Flamingo Revolution continues in Albania, where people have been protesting since last month over a planned luxury development tied to Jared Kushner and his wife Ivanka Trump. The development is being built on land that's been set aside for protected flamingos, says ABC's Patrick Reval.
7: In the crowds, people are carrying huge inflatable flamingos, huge models of flamingos. People are spray painting the feet of flamingos on the ground. But one of the things that people were really very adamant about and really wanted to emphasize to us when we were there was that this is no longer really about Ivanka Trump and Jared Kushner. This is about how the Albanian government has been going about developing the country. Mm. And they feel that this is emblematic of broader corruption in Albania.
5: Protesters are calling for new elections because of all of it. A new bipartisan nonprofit wants to help Americans who find they're out of work because of AI. It's called Raise Us, and it's starting with more than $500 million for education and training programs at the state level. Sherry Preston, ABC News.
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2: 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Governor J.B. Pritzker signed legislation yesterday designed to protect the medical records of people receiving abortion or gender-affirming care in the state. Capital News Illinois reports the Reproductive Health Records Privacy Act separates the information related to that treatment from digital medical records and it blocks access from outside the state. Bill was signed on the fourth anniversary of the U.S. Supreme Court decision overturning Roe v. Wade. Hospital Sisters Health System has named its first chief administrative officer for St. John's Children's Hospital, Aaron Hunter. Currently has a similar role at HSHS St. Francis Hospital in Litchfield. She'll take over next month. And competition is underway in the first round of the Memorial Health Championship presented by LRS. It's the Corn Ferry Tour stop here at Panther Creek Country Club. First groups have teed off. Tee times continue through the afternoon, and competition continues through Sunday. Free parking is at Landmark Chrysler at Prairie Crossing Drive. 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And ticket schedules and more are at memorialhealthchampionship.com. 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
10: Dansby Swanson had a career day helping the Cubs to sweep the Mets in a doubleheader 10-3 and 10-5. The Cubs shortstop hit two home runs and drove in 11. The Northsiders are expected to activate Matthew Boyd off the injured list and start him on the mound against the Mets tonight at 6:10 on Sports Radio 92.3 and 1450. The Cubs are acquiring starting pitcher David Peterson from the Mets for infield prospect Cole Mathis. Peterson has a 6.09 ERA covering 68 innings. Arizona defeated St. Louis 9-4 as Matthew Liberatore gave up six runs in the fourth inning. The Cardinals start Michael McGreevy against the D-backs tonight at 6:45. The Guardians beat the White Sox 4-3 in 10 innings. Sam Antonacci went 1-for-4 at the plate for Chicago. The Sox and Guardians leave their three-game series tied for first place in the AL Central. The Southsiders are idle today before hosting Kansas City tomorrow. The Lucky Horseshoes picked up a road win over Du Bois County 12-2. For more local scores, highlights, and interviews, log on to channel1450.com.
11: Temperatures are going to get into the mid to low 80s this afternoon. With some humidity, it could feel a little bit warmer. We do expect a good amount of cloud coverage today in calm conditions, but we can't rule out a stray shower or storm during the afternoon and evening hours. Odds are low, and they're also low for maybe that storm or two being strong to severe. Odds of showers and storms increase after midnight, and we will see those showers and storms periodically throughout tomorrow, especially during the morning and afternoon. We do have the potential that some of these storms could produce a lot of rainfall. With the new Channel 20 Storm Team Forecast, I'm meteorologist Matt Bendar.
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17: 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A very busy morning. Dr. Bill Mordock is in the on-deck circle. 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Meteorologist Matt Bednar tells us high about 79 today. Tonight, occasional showers after midnight. We hope it holds off that long. Friday, well, let's just don't talk about it. We'll just say it.
2: Yeah, I'm afraid so, but yep. It does clear off for Saturday afternoon. And Sunday it's going to warm up a little bit, but I think most of Saturday and Sunday are going to be okay.
17: Let's say good morning, Dr. Mordock. Hello, Mr. Bill Mordock. How are you, my friend? What's going on?
18: Sam, good morning. Hey, you just mentioned two of the best guys I know, Mark Silvaggio and Greg Matthews. Unbelievable. You got a great morning ahead of you.
2: Well, and then we'll make it the trio with Bill Mordock.
17: We're going to include you in that also, absolutely.
18: Well, I appreciate that, but no, my buddies, that's great.
17: you talk about how time flies. The kids are already having physicals, the sports physicals for the kids, sophomore, junior, seniors, were the other couple days ago. So, yeah, time is right around the corner. One more big month, and then crank it up. Here we come into August.
18: Well, last week is summer school here, and, you know, the kids will be done at the end of this week. Then we go into a month of kind of no kids around. I get that's not a good month for me because I like the kids in the building. But, hey, I want to ask you something. You're out at the Corn Ferry, right, this morning?
17: Yes,
18: Sam?
17: Sir. Absolutely.
2: Yes, sir.
18: Okay, so yesterday my son Greg played in the Pro-Am, and they were on top of the leaderboard most of the day. With Rio Ishikawa. Can you check and see if minus 23 might have won that yesterday?
2: Oh, well,
17: where did Kate Peters,
2: right there.
17: Real quick.
2: Minus 23, Bill Mordock wants to
17: put on
2: to
17: the
2: know.
17: Headset, Dr. Bill Mordock, president of SHG. Son played yesterday. They were on the leaderboard. His son, minus 23.
4: Did not win.
17: 22.
18: Well,
4: sorry. I don't remember
18: close.
4: What it was, Doc. Hang on.
17: Minus 23.
18: He might have won a set of head covers or something if they'd have won that game. Maybe.
2: Minus 23. He should have. Should have won something.
4: I'm looking for the results.
2: Here's a bag of tees, at least.
17: Yeah.
4: And remember that we only. Remember, Doc, we only were able to score the morning wave.
17: Oh, that's right.
4: Wait.
17: Oh, hold on, Doc. Yeah. Hold on. Just like the Kentucky Derby. Hold all tickets.
2: Breaking news.
4: Okay. Do you remember? It looks like first place was 24 under.
17: Oh.
18: No. Okay.
4: And then second and third were 23 under.
17: That's where they ended, Doc. Your son.
4: And second was determined by a scorecard playoff for second place.
17: All right.
4: So.
18: Okay.
17: We don't know. Well, congratulations. You heard it here first.
18: Bag of tea or not. Yeah, they had fun yesterday, though. Yeah.
2: That's what
4: awesome.
2: Matters.
4: I'm glad.
18: Pretty well.
17: Thanks, Kate, for jumping in and bringing us up to date. Doc, let's remind everybody there's still a chance. Yeah. People want to think about the school year, SHG, what you folks can do, financial aid available and so on. How can that happen?
18: Hey, so, there is a chance. We still have time to get in. We're right on track for our numbers for next year, Sam. We're going to be probably at that 600 mark or a little bit higher. So we're excited about that. But, hey, I got a little quick thing for you. I don't want to take away your time, but we got a donation. You know, we get donations from all over the country from our alums. From a person in Naples named Elizabeth Steimer. You won't know that last name, but you're going to know her maiden name. Ogilvy. Liz Ogilvy. So this is the governor's daughter.
17: The governor, Richard Ogilvy's daughter. I'll be darned. I didn't.
18: And she was
17: kind
18: of
17: was.
18: Sacred Heart Academy in the 70s.
17: Yeah, because he was governor from 68 to 72.
18: Yep. She was a student and graduate of Sacred Heart Academy. So you never know. you know, I'm going to write her a little note about her dad, and I remember him being governor, and that's pretty cool, isn't it?
3: History's going to say probably one of the former sheriff of Cook County, believe it or not, and ran for governor and won in 68 and really did a great job as governor. I know it's a state income tax, and that's the saddle they put on him. But we needed it, and it was fair and at the time and so on. And probably cost him a re-election. Dan Walker beat him in 72. But Richard Oglesby's going to go down as one of the better governors this state's ever had. You're exactly right. All right,
18: well,
3: my friend.
18: I didn't know this. He was a tank commander in World War II. I didn't know that.
3: I didn't either.
18: In France.
3: Didn't either.
18: Yeah. So, hey,
3: all right.
18: Good talking to you. SAC 787-1595. Come our way.
3: That'll work. Thank you, buddy. Have a good day.
18: Thanks, Sam. Take care.
3: We have Greg Matthews waiting. Let's say good morning to Mark Silvaggio on his regular visit with us on Thursday mornings. The show is named because of him. He's the title sponsor, Silvaggio Steel. I think you were out here last year. We did this thing live, did we not?
19: No, it was 2 years ago, Sam.
3: Oh, was it 2 years ago?
19: Yeah.
3: Okay. I couldn't remember. I knew you'd been out here when we did the show, and so 2 years ago. All right. So will you make it out to the tournament at all? Will you come out and spend a day or two or a little bit, or you're a busy man?
19: Sam, the plan was to come out there. I'm not sure I'm going to make it. The plans have changed this time. We weren't able to participate. So there's a good chance that if we're fortunate enough to have this happen again next year, we'll be there next year.
3: Very good. How are things going with Team Silvaggio? Guys, busy as ever. This is a good time of year. But when the weather is good, a lot of your people that you work with love this type of weather. They can get some work in when the rain stays away.
19: Oh, yeah. No, I tell you what, the Springfield High School is doing the final touches on the parts that we've got. Triad School, we're working on that diligently, trying to get that finished up. And we're about ready to start delivering the Chatham Village Hall, which is a really nice project that we're working with. And doing some work in other states with other fabricators. And so far, we're keeping everybody busy, and we've got a good team of people. And you know what? We need one person in the office. I desperately would love to hire an estimator project manager, somebody with a college degree in probably estimating and or project management from one of the universities in Illinois. That spot's available today, and we really could use a couple good people in the shop right now. We're getting a whole bunch of resumes from people that want to work, but I can't really, at this point, we can't train somebody that's never had a welding stick in their hand. So we need some experienced people to apply.
3: Hey, Mark, how far in advance are you bidding jobs right now? I mean, is it a 6 month from when you submit a bid or invited to bid till it's awarded till and so on? How far out are we looking at right now?
19: Sam, I tell you what, we're bidding some work that the contractor starts actually putting foundations in March of next year.
3: Oh my!
19: Yeah, some of the higher level industrial work is that planned that far out, and it can take a long time. Now that gives me a lot of time to fabricate, and if you think about it, some of the work that's industrial that takes a lot more labor to build than a building. You know, you get a beam that takes 2 or 3 hours to build. To make, but you get an industrial platform that might take hundreds of hours to make. So, the labor scale, not I'm talking dollars, but the labor scale goes up. So it keeps our guys really busy, and it's good work if we can get that kind of work.
3: Mark Silvaggio with us, Silvaggio Iron, Steel, Ornamental Iron, and so on. Let's talk about that a minute. I know that those guys are really backed up. All of a sudden, I think that people have really realized how important railings are, not only from a remodeling or a decorative standpoint, from a safety standpoint. As we get older and older, the railings have become very, very important going in and out of a garage or anywhere else where there are steps involved. And that's where you guys can help them out in a hurry and make it look good at the same time.
19: You know, Sam, we're all of a sudden we've got kind of got busy, busy, busy, which is great. We still can fit anybody in that needs it. We've become a little bit busy, believe it or not, fixing railings from other suppliers.
3: Okay.
19: Which is a little, it's kind of hard to do because some of those pieces aren't quite up to our standard, and people who want their rail to be safe, and we've come in to support that and maybe fix some of the stuff that's not right. We've done that. The other thing is that I just happened to be one of the big box stores over the weekend, and you know, a lot of people like to go grab a piece of the railing that at some of the big box stores in town, and it's all over the country, and they got this really nice little railing piece that they're going to put up in their front porch, and it's kind of cute. It's got a little top and bottom. It's got the little squiggly little, you know, pickets that come down, and very inexpensive. And the nice thing is that, you know, people can install that pretty easily by, you know, from a wood post to wood post, and people like that kind of stuff. The interesting thing is I turned it over, and I've turned it over. I've done this more than once. And you turn it over, on the bottom side, there's a big, big, big red sticker, and it says, "This is ornamental only. Do not use this." If you want to use this for any kind of support, it's not designed for that. And so that's kind of a treacherous thing, because people put it up thinking that they're going to have a safety rail, and it just doesn't have the same capacity at some point. So it's a little something you have to think about. Do you want it for safety, or do you just want something there to keep the dog from jumping off of a two-step? But most people want railing because they want to grab it, and they want to use it to guide themselves safely down a set of steps, or to keep them from falling off a porch like 2 or 3 feet into the gravel or the surrounding yard. That's what rails are for, and that's what we excel in. So, you know, we're proud of what we do, and Dad started the business in 1957. We'll be 70 years old in January officially. And, you know, we're proud of what we've done.
17: Mark Silvaggio, Silvaggio Steel, one of the great supporters, not only as a business, what they provide, but also great people in our community. Thanks, Mark. Have a good day. We'll talk to you next week.
19: Sam, thank you so much.
17: Appreciate it, buddy. 19 minutes past there. We say good morning to Greg Matthews from LRS. Morning, my friend. How are you?
20: I'm doing great, Sam.
17: How many years now you guys been involved with this?
20: You know, this is our 10th year. So I know this is year 11. I heard Kate on earlier talking about how she got involved in, you know, typical Kate fashion, when she got the call up to the big leagues,
17: yeah,
20: to her, she reached out and

0: it. Yeah. Yeah, it's great. We have a great time out here. We love being out here.
1: How many people will you have out here on a regular basis during
0: the
1: tournament?
0: We've got about 1,200 passes out over the weekend coming through the LRS party deck on 17 there.
1: And you've rearranged this from last year. I really like the new look. It is fantastic. I can't imagine a better view on the 18th green. Are you kidding me?
2: Yeah. Yeah. And our thing's down on the 17th. So we're the party deck
1: down there.
2: Down.
1: I apologize.
2: Yeah, I apologize. Yes.
1: Yeah. Kate just told me that. Said, see those things way out there back to the right.
3: Get a prime for the championship.
0: Yeah. Sam, we do the big party there. We've got a DJ playing and doing walk-up songs for our players every day as they come in. And
2: Caddy races Friday, right?
0: Maybe.
2: Am I not supposed to say that?
0: I don't know anything about that.
2: Sorry.
1: Oops. Shannon, did he just tell you about this?
2: Sounds like I'm getting in trouble.
0: we have a great time out there. And, our employees and really our customers come out all weekend and just love this tournament. And this community has just really embraced it. And so we love being the party deck, right, and giving a little bit of cheer as they head into 18.
1: How long have you been on that location? Because
2: I shouldn't say day one.
0: Yeah.
2: First couple of years, we were down here, and actually during COVID, we actually were in lawn chairs because there could be no one out here except for a select few. So we actually were in lawn chairs around this green. And I think it was coming out of COVID is when we went back.
0: Yeah,
2: to the
0: that's
2: party
0: when we
2: deck.
0: Went to the party deck, right? Yeah. And then we're doing our own little, miniature waste management down there. That's kind of our goal, right?
1: What's the big day for you folks down there? Will it be Sunday, Saturday? Weather, does it make any difference?
0: Well, weather will make a difference for sure. Typically Friday's our big day.
2: Yeah. So sorry, go ahead. What were we going
0: to
2: say?
0: Yeah, Friday tends to be our big day, but this year we're pretty even on all the days. Right now it's Saturday and Sunday are our biggest ticket days, but I think it'll ramp up still.
1: Greg, will people walk from the parking lot straight down there, or will they join and follow a group and then maybe make a detour to your place?
2: Typically, that's what they do.
1: That's what they do.
2: Typically, follow and then come in and go out. And on Saturday and Sunday, we have all of our employees have access to come out. So I think we give two tickets, Shan, to our employees here in town, and then they can request more. So that's why we get a lot of employees out here. And then the next 2 days, Thursday, Friday, we've got customers and special guests that come out and visit us. So.
1: Greg, I've asked you this in the past.
2: Yeah.
1: I'm sure there are people knocking on the door all the time wanting LRS to do this, that, and whatever. How do you decide who's involved? And I know there's so many worthwhile, but you can't say yes to everybody.
2: No, it is. It's hard, So Ryan and I and Dick look at it, and really just – our whole thing is giving back to the community, right? And things that really touch the community and, event like this, Shannon and I and Ryan were just talking earlier this week and talking about how big of an impact it has on the community, right? And so for us, we have customers here locally, but most of our customers are out elsewhere. So
1: Sure. We
2: don't do it because of a customer perspective. We do it because of the community. And I think, same thing from a Memorial perspective, they've been a great partner, since they became the title sponsor and, we all look at it as a way to give back to the community, and we want to keep it here, and that's, I think, the most important thing is if we can continue to keep this tournament here, continue to get the support of, others in the community and the, people coming out and supporting the players, I think it's great. So.
1: Well, better than I that when State Farm decided they were going to go a different direction, everybody thought, well, that's the end.
2: Yep.
1: It's over. You can bury it. The LPGA is never going to be in Springfield again.
2: Yep.
1: Some people really stepped to the plate. I know you guys were very much involved. Why was it? What moved the needle on that you guys knew we couldn't let that happen?
2: Again, it just, we lost the LPGA because State Farm pulled out, and that was a much bigger commitment, that was bigger for Springfield to be able to do. So this made it a lot easier, to bring something like this involved. Kate talked about this, on her thing earlier. The amount of players that come through here that either been on the tour or are going to be on the tour next. I mean, the stars really come through this. And so you're seeing the next stars of the PGA Tour.
1: Would she say how many played in the Open last week?
2: Yeah, I think she said, I know she said four made the cut. Actually, the guy I played with yesterday, James Nicklaus, it's his second year. He's made the cut. He actually made it. He said he shot an 82 on Saturday. And he goes, it was so hard. He came back and shot a 69 on Sunday.
1: Come on.
2: Swear to God. And his wife's caddying for him. She's out here this week. But it's a great story. People like that. It's the second year he's played on the U.S. Open. And, the next week he's here in Springfield, Illinois.
1: Shannon, how long have you been with LRS?
0: I've been with LRS for 30 years.
1: What?
0: Yeah.
1: How many?
0: 30. Yeah, I was 12.
1: You said 30. I was going to say. Was it right after your baptism, or what's the deal here? You came to work. Yep.

0: 30 years.
1: Yeah. Yeah.
2: When did you start, and what were you doing when you first came on board?
1: Well, you know, it's I originally came in as a writer for a consulting project,
2: okay.
1: And then a couple years later, I joined full time as a marketing communications person for one of our divisions of the company.
2: Okay,
1: and then just kind of grew it from there. Yeah, and now we do marketing and communications for the whole company.
2: Without going, you from day one 30 years ago. Can you even imagine how it's changed and transformed from that day one, what you saw then to where it is now? Did anybody, including you, including Dick, anybody foresee what this company was going to do, not only to this community, but this country, this state, this country, and the world? It's everywhere.
1: I don't think so, but that's why it's such a great story. That's why I think the employees at LRS love it, is because, you know, we've stayed in our roots here in Springfield, right? But, you know, have expanded, and we love telling the story about how we are all over the world, you know, and that we've got software running in the world's largest companies, right? And they don't, you know, many of their end users or their, you know, their patients or you know, whatever their customers are, don't realize, you know, what an impact that, you know, one of our software products has on the whole world. So, no, I didn't see it coming. I'm glad to be a part of the growth and glad to have been there from, you know, not day one, but close.
2: Pretty close.
1: Right, yeah, yeah.
2: Greg, what's the past year been? We haven't talked to you for a while, so once we talk to you here, but economy worldwide, how are we doing?
3: Yeah, overall, it's good. You know, obviously, there's ups and downs, you know, and so some industries are up, some industries are down. But the nice thing is, you know, we're kind of diversified across, you know, our customer base and again, some of the software that we provide that, you know, we're able to kind of ride out the wave. So while we have some groups down, we have other groups that are up, and so it's been pretty steady, and we've been doing, had a great fiscal year so far.
2: How's your mom doing?
3: She's doing great.
2: Please tell her I said hi. I crossed paths, unfortunately for me, with Jim Drew about three or four times.
3: Oh, yeah. Yeah. Yeah, Coach Drew.
2: Legendary.
3: Yeah. I know.
2: Legendary.
3: I still get calls from him every now and then.
2: Oh,
3: he'll reach out.
2: Yeah. He called me.
3: Touch
2: he's
3: base.
2: Back in Kiowa now.
3: Yeah, Kiowa.
2: He's probably
3: Iowa,
2: listening this morning, but I just talked to him and saw him one day, a couple days last week and so on. But I can't ever remember when I think of him, I think of your dad.
3: Yeah.
2: How did that relationship develop?
3: You know, so my dad was at Calvary and hired Drew.
2: He went out.
3: He did. Yeah. And then I think he took responsibility for Drew for all the years he was there. So
2: yes, he did.
3: I don't think many people could handle Coach Drew, and my dad said, I'll handle him.
2: But your dad had a special relationship.
3: Oh, they were great friends.
2: They were great friends.
3: Yeah.
2: And one of the few people, you're right,
3: yeah.
2: that could say, Jimmy, we're going to do it this way.
3: Yeah.
2: And you
3: But no, but they were great. You know, growing up, you know, Jim was really a second father for me, you know.
2: Yeah.
3: So there was many times I spent nights at their house and traveled with them. So, yeah, he's a great guy.
2: Great. Sure. Good to see you guys. Thank
3: you. Good to see you. Too.
2: Okay, Shannon, congratulations. Class reunion coming up, right? 10-year class reunion right around the
1: exactly,
2: corner for you.
1: Yeah.
2: 30 years.
1: Yeah.
2: That's beautiful.
1: Right. Thanks.
2: I may go to work there to found the Fountain of Youth. You look like you're about 25. Congratulations.
1: Yeah, I don't feel like it, Sam, but thanks.
2: I've been there. Thanks, Greg. Good to see you,
3: thanks,
2: man.
3: Guys. Appreciate
2: That's
3: it.
2: Always
3: yeah,
2: a pleasure.
3: Good to talk to you guys.
2: Let's say good morning to our good friend Kurt Trampy, Dreammaker Kitchen in Bath. Hello, Mr. Kurt. How are you, my friend? What's going on in your world?
4: I am doing well, Sam. How about yourself?
2: Well, it's a nice day if the weather would stay away, but I don't know if this impacts you guys a lot because you do so much work inside, but my, oh my, we could take a little break, but now I just heard it's going to be in the 90s Monday and Tuesday, so be careful what you ask for, right?
4: Yep, that's for sure. I'm hoping we're not getting all of our moisture in the month of June this year, or
2: Isn't
4: at least during through the summer.
2: Absolutely.
4: So everything looks great and green, that's for sure. So
2: I couldn't help but think this time last week you told us about the awards and how many you have won. They had the big convention, and you folks won it as the best franchisee for the fifth time. That is fabulous.
4: Yeah, it certainly is. And, you know, we're just having a really nice year. The phone continues to ring, and continue to find people that are looking to us to help them and make significant changes to their bathrooms and kitchens and other spaces in their home. And it's great to see how well our teams pull together as far as working well together, you know, helping clients to make improvements to their home to help them enjoy their home a lot more. And kind of our Dreammaker tagline is enhancing lives, improving homes. And it's great to see us doing that with our Dreammaker team over and over again on our projects.
2: You know, we talk with Mark Silvaggio. He talks about needing help. I check with you once in a while. How are we doing? You looking for some people at all, or are you pretty well set for a while?
4: Yeah, we're in good shape. Wouldn't mind hiring another designer. you know, always want to make sure you get the right hire. So we're always looking. And but overall, we've got a nice team put together, keeping up with the load of work that we have. We're almost scheduled through the entire year right now. So that's great for our production department.
2: So you're telling me really you have enough work that's going to take you to the end of the year?
4: Yeah, we're booking jobs. I think we got a couple spots, maybe November, but we're into December as far as filling that up.
2: Oh, so. I'm so happy for you, man. That's great.
4: Yeah.
2: All right, if they want to get more information, they can reach out, go to that beautiful showroom. How can you make that happen, my friend?
4: You bet. They can reach out, start a conversation with one of our designers at 217-529-9300. Or you can stop in our beautiful showroom just out on West Wabash past Lazy Boy Furniture. We're there Monday through Friday from 9 until 5 or by appointment. 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
2: Kurt Trampy, thanks for your time, man. Really enjoyed it. Take care.
4: You bet. Take care.
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0: 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I'm Greg Hallblad, 97.7 to 970 WMAY News Update. Governor J.B. Pritzker signed legislation Wednesday designed to protect the medical records of people receiving abortion or gender-affirming care. Capital News Illinois reports the Reproductive Health Records Privacy Act separates the information related to that care from digital medical records, and it blocks access from outside the state. The law will prevent electronic health networks from sharing the information across state lines unless the patient gives consent. State Senator Selena Villanueva says it's about protecting Illinois residents or anyone coming to Illinois seeking care.
5: By implementing the Reproductive Health Records Privacy Act, we're taking direct steps to combat continued attacks on bodily autonomy and keep reproductive health data out of the wrong hands.
0: Hospital Sisters Health System has named its first chief administrative officer for St. John's Children's Hospital. Aaron Hunter, currently chief administrative officer at HSHS St. Francis Hospital in Litchfield, she'll begin the duties in Springfield on July 19th. Competition is underway. The first groups have teed off and are on the course in the Memorial Health Championship presented by LRS here at Panther Creek Country Club. First groups have been on the course for nearly an hour. The Corn Ferry Tour Professional Golf Tournament continues through Sunday. 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The parking is free, and that's at Landmark Chrysler on Prairie Crossing Drive, and the shuttle buses run regularly until 1 hour after play concludes. Ticket schedules and more can be found at memorialhealthchampionship.com. 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We take a look at the News Channel 20 Storm Team forecast with meteorologist Matt Bednar.
6: Temperatures are going to get into the mid to low 80s this afternoon with some humidity. It could feel a little bit warmer. We do expect a good amount of cloud coverage today in calm conditions, but we can't rule out a stray shower or storm during the afternoon and evening hours. Odds are low, and they're also low for maybe that storm or two being strong to severe. Odds of showers and storms increase after midnight, and we will see those showers and storms periodically throughout tomorrow, especially during the morning and afternoon. We do have the potential that some of these storms could produce a lot of rainfall. With the News Channel 20 Storm Team Forecast, I'm meteorologist Matt Bednar.
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13: Good morning, I'm Darren Pritchett with your AM Springfield Sports Update. Dansby Swanson hit two home runs and drove in 11 as the Cubs swept the Mets in a doubleheader, 10-3 and 10-5. In Game 1, Swanson hit a three-run home run and a grand slam. It's the Cubs and Mets once again tonight at 6:10 on Sports Radio 92.3 and 1450. The Cubs are expected to activate Matthew Boyd off the injury list, and he'll get the start on the mound tonight. Chicago also is acquiring starting pitcher David Peterson from the Mets for infield prospect Cole Mathis. Peterson has a 6.09 ERA covering 68 innings. The Cubs need more starting pitching after Ben Brown and Edward Cabrera were placed on the injured list. Arizona over St. Louis 9-4. Matthew Liberatore gave up 6 runs in 5 1/3 innings of work. The Cardinals will start Michael McGreevy against Arizona tonight at 6:45. The White Sox forced extra innings thanks to a pair of home runs in the bottom of the ninth inning, but Cleveland would top the White Sox in 10 innings 4-3. Sam Antonacci was 1-for-4 at the dish for the Southsiders. The White Sox and the Guardians are once again tied for first place in the AL Central. Chicago has the day off today. They will host Kansas City tomorrow. The Lucky Horseshoes beat Du Bois County 12-2. Illinois guard Kylan Boswell was not drafted on day two of the NBA draft, making him a free agent. Ben Hummerkaus has signed a free agent deal with the Brooklyn Nets. At the World Cup, the United States will wrap up group play with a match against Turkey today. The Americans have already advanced to the knockout round. For more local scores, highlights, and interviews, log on to channel1450.com.
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2: 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Going to visit with Dolan Dalpaz in just a moment, Senior Vice President and Chief Community Impact Officer with Memorial Health. But let me say good morning to Wade Muller, Westtown Ford Jackson. Good morning, Mr. Wade. How are you on this trade-in Thursday?
24: Are you hitting celebrity tee shots?
2: They asked me to, but I passed. My agent said, no, don't get involved. So I didn't want to get involved. Yeah.
0: No, you misheard them. They asked you not to.
2: Oh, that too. Maybe they said not to.
0: They said, put that club down, sir.
2: Yeah, don't even touch it, sir. That's exactly right. Yeah, I whipped. They had a little pop-up baseball in the backyard the other day, and I'm with my grandson, Tate, 12, 13 years old, and he's popping it. And he says, Pop, take a couple swings. Five straight whiffs. By the little pop-up ball jumped
0: that
2: in the
0: speed
2: air.
0: That speed wasn't what it used to be.
2: Not
0: huh?
2: even. Yeah. Neither can. I saw three balls coming out of that thing. I had to pick which one I was going to swing at. How we doing over there, big boy, in Jacksonville, Illinois? Let's avoid that rain. Let's keep it away for a couple days, if you don't mind.
24: Out of everything you just said, what I heard is that you have an agent.
2: Well, doesn't everybody? I just assumed that whoever deals with this account, that they deal with your agent. I didn't know. I just assumed you had an agent also.
24: Yeah, he's like, that's like Bigfoot or the, you know, Harvey the Rabbit. There's no such.
2: You think, yeah. You don't know me. You think I'm going to pay an agent? Are you kidding me? There is no way I'm going to have an agent and have to pay him 15%. I ain't going there. No, no. If I can't talk to somebody, then I'm in the wrong business. All right, sure. Just like you. You don't need an agent. You do that for a living. You relate well to people. I hope I can relate well as you do because you're selling a product. Well, I guess we're selling a product too. All right, bring me up today. Give me a trade-in Thursday. You've been waiting for it.
24: Well, there's more than one because it's been a pretty productive couple days here.
2: Good.
24: One of them we have on the ground. The other ones we're going to have coming in the next day or two. But so just some examples. I've got a 18 Fusion with 72,000 miles. That's the one that's on the ground now. That'll have new tires here in just a bit. That's a nice car. Leather interior, right. Heated seats. I'm taking in a 23 F-150 Lariat with 65,000 miles. I'm taking in a 24 Ford Edge with 47,000 miles. And I'm taking in a 19 Escape with 57,000 miles.
2: So I love all three of them. I love the sound of the Escape.
24: Yeah.
2: Really is. All right. How can they get a hold of you to make all this happen, my friend?
24: Yep. WestTownFord.com is the website. Call my cell, and that's me, not my agent. 217-370-0896. When you call this number, baby, you get Wade. 1312 West Morton, Jacksonville, when you come and just ask for Wade.
2: And if Wade's not there, ask for Suede.
1: That's
2: absolutely.
1: Right.
2: One of the
1: Wade,
2: two will answer.
1: Suede, yeah.
2: Suede or Wade. Good day. We'll talk to you tomorrow morning. Have a good day, brother.
24: Thanks, you guys. You bet.
2: You too. 14. Before we take a break?
1: Yeah, we need to.
2: Let's take a break and be back and visit with Dolan. Stay with us.
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2: Well, this interview has a chance to go way off the rails, and I'll enjoy every moment of it. Dolan Dalpaz, and let me just simply say, in full disclosure, graduate Lincoln High School, 1988 class. We'll talk about a game, a basketball game that I think is one of the most memorable. Same class as our daughter Stacy, and so more stories. He'd probably tell me, I know he'd tell me, son, I don't want to hear, that's for sure. And Stacy, with Ann, it's deny, deny, deny. That's what their cousin Mo, the judge, told him. Deny, deny, deny. That's what you do. What's your, first of all, give me the stuff from Lincoln High School. How'd you end up back in Lincoln and then head of the hospital and then part of Memorial, Dolan? Help me out.
1: You know, it's one of those things where you look back in life and you make sense and you're going forward in life and you don't know how the heck you got where you got. I never thought I'd end up running Lincoln Hospital. You know, I graduated high school, went to Eastern Illinois, and when I was there, I fell in love with physical therapy. They didn't have a program, so I transitioned to a small private college in Buffalo, New York, believe it or not.
2: All right.
1: And went out there in the early 90s, finished my physical therapy degree on scholarship from the hospital, came back in 1994 full-time.
2: As a physical therapist?
1: As a physical therapist,
2: okay.
1: Loved every minute of it. And then my career goal at that point was to manage the department, live in Lincoln, raise a family, you know, have a just a beautiful life. And then when I got into management, this was in 98, something just clicked, and I really liked leading people and read a lot about servant leadership and growing talent and so forth. And it's amazing how much please and thank you gets you in life. And so, unfortunately, I had a mentor, Woody Hester, who came from Springfield. And when Lincoln affiliated, he came over and ran Lincoln Hospital, and he saw something in me. And I was coachable. And, you know, a few years later, 2006, I had the opportunity to become president and CEO of the hospital. And we did some really cool things, built a brand new hospital, did some other things. And it's a job I loved every minute of it, cherish every minute of it. I was being raised in Lincoln and walking the halls of the hospital, you always bump into someone that you know or taught you or was at church with you, and that's just a special relationship you have with your community, and I just loved every minute of it. And then we had change in leadership at Memorial Health, and Mandy Eaton came in and saw something that she liked in Lincoln and what we were doing, and cobbled together a job for me, and I just couldn't say no to it. And so here I am sitting with you.
2: Well, you know, and I was only in the hospital one time. Alice and I went up to see Bucky Washington before mm-hmm. he passed. Somebody called and said, you better, Sam, get up here. People remember that Alice and I stood up for he and his wife in their wedding. I was the best man, and Alice was maid of honor for Bucky and Joanne back in 71. So went up and visited with him. I walked in the hospital. I was blown away.
1: Mm-hmm.
2: You talk about you folks knocked it out of the park. What a beautiful facility.
1: Yeah.
2: But everybody I talked to up there had nothing good things to say about you. And so that speaks volumes also.
1: Well,
2: where did you learn the style that you use, and what's the responsibilities now that you're in Springfield every day?
1: Well, like I said, please and thank you go a long way. Leading with kindness goes a really long way. Caring about people that you work with, caring about your community, caring about the patients that you're serving, it goes a long way. And sometimes I think we make healthcare too hard. It really is about the connections you have with your patients and your colleagues. So I hope to take what I learned there from people who taught me. And, you know, I've been in healthcare 32 years now. I'm 56 years old. I got a lot of help along my journey, and I just think it's my time to turn around and help someone else grow, develop, mature, make an impact in the not only the patients that we're serving, but the communities that we're serving. You know, I believe in Central Illinois. I believe in what we're doing at Memorial Health, and it's a passion.
2: What is your role now here in Springfield working with Memorial?
1: Yeah, so it's several different things. Number one, I get to work in rural health. So the three rural hospitals, Lincoln, Taylorville, and Jacksonville, I get to support them, which is just fantastic. So I'm in other communities, and Taylorville and Jacksonville are a lot like Lincoln, so it's a natural fit for me, and I can relate really well with those communities. Second part would be patient experience kind of rolls up to me. And then community impact, which Valeria Cueto is coming on later. She'll talk more about that and work we're doing outside the walls of the hospital, which is a passion of mine. And then the philanthropy. So we've got five foundations. And over the years, I developed a passion for philanthropy. I saw the power of philanthropy, the connection with donors, how that strengthens the connection with community. and how you can leverage that to do good in communities. So the five foundations, I help coordinate that for the whole health system. And those are the kind of the package of responsibilities I have.
2: Dolan, what are the challenges inside the hospital? What are the challenges medical community, medical care hospitals are facing? I'm sure it's changed dramatically since you first walked in the door to a hospital to work. I can't even imagine what's ahead.
1: Oh, my goodness. Challenges, you know, it's as much as there's challenges, you know, going through COVID was a huge challenge. And talking to my buddies who were not inside hospitals, listening to them and having to reflect on what we did. But there's always a ray of hope and sunshine. So, you know, yes, there's challenges. Unfortunately, we see a lot of violence in our emergency departments that we have to contend with and have to support our colleagues through. That's not good. There's always some kind of reimbursement headwind that you're confronting. So that's always a challenge. But those things are kind of the, unfortunately, the norms. But through all of that, every once in a while, and not more than every once in a while, more often than not, you get to relate with a patient or a community, and you get to see the impact that you're making on the person's life. I still, when I walk around Lincoln, which is kind of crazy, I'll still see patients from 30 years ago that I treated, and they're like, I can still raise my arm, Dolan. Thanks so much. You know, that stays with you when you do stuff like that, you know, as a physical therapist. So that, it's like a good golf shot. You know, you get one good golf shot and you come back for the next week. You know, you see someone raise their arm in Lincoln, Illinois, and thank you for it 30 years later. That makes you come back for more, for sure.
2: Let's go 30 years. Let's go longer than that. You told me the last time I talked to you on the radio, you remembered it, and I apologize. I did not remind me when's the last time we talked. I'm doing the play-by-play, a teacher at Lincoln High School, your senior year. When's the last time we talked?
1: It was December of 1987. I thought about this on the drive down from, because I still live in Lincoln, drive down to Springfield. And I thought, you know, I'm going on the radio with Sam. When's the last time I talked to Sam on the radio? December 1987. We were high school basketball I played. We were 5-4 going into Collinsville tournament.
2: Really?
1: 5-4, which is not good for Lincoln.
2: No.
1: We were, I don't know, we were ranked in the tournament, Collinsville tournament, and we ended up beating, let's see, Jacksonville,
2: yes,
1: was ranked with Andy Kaufman.
2: Right.
1: And then Collinsville.
2: The host school.
1: The host school, which
2: could be a challenge.
1: Would be a challenge. And then we beat East St. Louis in the final, 60-49, Alfonso Ellis. I remember he had
2: Quanzo
1: my jump center against jump center against Alfonso at 6'2", and he's 6'9". We held him. We held him though at 17 points and 19 rebounds.
2: But you won by 11.
1: We won by 11, 60-49.
2: I'm going to the game thinking, well, at least they got second place. Yeah. They came in here. They win three games. You're playing Lincoln at East St. Louis. Coach Elliott, I think was the name. I can't remember the guy's name, but he'd been there forever. And I said, boy, they got Quanzo Martin. He's already going to Purdue. Ellis is going to play at Notre Dame. This could be, and there was, you know, but there was a three-point shot, right?
1: Yeah.
2: And that was the difference.
1: They sat back in a 2-3 zone, which I can't imagine they did. And John Alberts and Brad Seitzer just rained threes on them. And, you know, I kind of did what I could inside.
2: Jump set?
1: Yeah, jump set. I did what I could inside.
2: It's LaFonso Ellis.
1: Yeah.
2: Oh, my gosh. Great memory. Good to see you, my friend.
1: You too. Appreciate it.
2: Success. Tell the family. Tell your dad I said hello.
1: Thank you.
2: Good family. Great. The Dalpaz family. Carroll Catholic, right?
1: West Lincoln.
2: West. Oh, that's right. You West did Lincoln. Go to West Lincoln.
1: Yeah, West Lincoln. The Blue Jays. Yeah.
2: The Blue Jays. Boy, they've got it going on in sports.
1: Yeah, they do.
2: Woo-wee.
1: Yeah, they do.
2: Nice seeing you, buddy.
1: Thank you.
2: Today it's AM Springfield, 8 o'clock. We're live at Panther Creek, excuse me. I'm going to say Prairie Crossing. I'm thinking where the free shuttle
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2: from.
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2: 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We've got another hour to go. Greg Hobbs is going to take you the last half hour. It's AM Springfield. Stay with us.

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1: ABC News, I'm Sherry Preston. At least 164 people are dead after two strong earthquakes strike back-to-back in Venezuela, and there are fears that the death toll could rise. Secretary of State Marco Rubio, speaking this morning, says search and rescue teams are already on their way from the United States.
2: The airport there is badly damaged, so we'll have to rely on the Department of War to deploy assets there. And then we're also helping them with some overhead imagery, especially in coastal areas where they don't have full visibility over what the damage has been or what the impact has been.
1: The quakes measuring 7.2 and 7.5 have been followed by many aftershocks. Oil prices sliding back to pre-war levels with more ships going through the Strait of Hormuz despite threats from Iran. An NFL star is due in court today. Detroit Lions cornerback Terrion Arnold is facing robbery and kidnapping charges. He is accused of holding three men at gunpoint. A wildfire burning in southwest Utah could become the worst in state history. The Cottonwood Fire has already destroyed a ski resort. This is ABC News. President Trump kicking off the Great American State Fair on the National Mall last night because several musical acts dropped out. Citing its partisan nature, the president said he would headline it. And on stage, he once again talked about what's become the topic du jour.
3: And the reflecting pool that you've heard so much about, which is so incredible, it's been gruesomely vandalized by thugs, bad people. But soon we'll be looking as beautiful as it looked just 2 weeks ago. In fact, I looked at it just a little while ago. It looks perfect already.
1: The president has been complaining without proof that someone slashed the bottom of the reflecting pool. In fact, there's been no indication of vandalism, even though several people have been arrested for it. Google will soon let more travelers get through airport security without taking out their IDs. The TSA and Google are expanding a program that allows travelers to use ID information stored in Google Wallet to go through security. Sherry Preston, ABC News.
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8: . 71 degrees, 803. 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Hospital Sisters Health Systems named Erin Hunter as its first chief administrative officer for St. John's Children's Hospital. She's currently CAO at HSHS St. Francis Hospital in Litchfield. She was that hospital's director of operations before moving into her current role in 2024. She'll oversee nursing and operations at the Children's Hospital and begin those duties on July 19th. Governor J.B. Pritzker signed legislation designed to protect the medical records of people receiving gender-affirming care or abortion care in the state. As Capital News Illinois reports, the Reproductive Health Records Privacy Act separates information related to that care from digital medical records and blocks access from outside the state. The bill signing coincided with the fourth anniversary of the U.S. Supreme Court decision overturning Roe v. Wade. It's day one of competition in Memorial Health Championship presented by LRS, the Stop on the Corn Ferry Professional Golf Tour. 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They'll have shuttle buses running continuously throughout competition until an hour after play concludes. 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Let's look at the News Channel 20 storm team forecast now with meteorologist Matt Bednar.
9: Temperatures are going to get into the mid to low 80s this afternoon with some humidity. It could feel a little bit warmer. We do expect a good amount of cloud coverage today in calm conditions, but we can't rule out a stray shower or storm during the afternoon and evening hours. Odds are low, and they're also low for maybe that storm or two being strong to severe. Odds of showers and storms increase after midnight, and we will see those showers and storms periodically throughout tomorrow, especially during the morning and afternoon. We do have the potential that some of these storms could produce a lot of rainfall. With the News Channel 20 Storm Team Forecast, I'm meteorologist Matt Bendar.
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2: It is AM Springfield. Nice to have you with us. We are live at the Memorial Health Championship presented by LRS. It is a gorgeous morning. The rain's going to hold off, and it's free, and you can ride the bus over, park over at Landmark Chrysler, and the beautiful bus brings you right over, yep. And so on and so forth. And it's a nice day here, and they've got plenty of food vendors and so on. Let me say good morning to Michael Kasturin from Northtown Beck. Before I say good morning to Valerie Cueto, Vice President of Community Health, Memorial Health. We'll visit with her in just a moment. Good morning, Mr. Kasturin. How are you?
3: Oh, Sam, how you doing today, man? It's so nice out. I can't even believe it. This weather is beautiful.
2: Yeah, well, it's going to get warm on Monday, Tuesday. Find yourself a pool. It's going to be 92 and 93, respectively.
3: That's why I'm trying to enjoy it right now. Thanks for reminding me. It's going to get hot. Appreciate that, buddy.
2: Thank you, brother. All right, man. Tell me what's going on out at that little store there on the north side of Springfield where you repair and sell vacuum cleaners.
3: Yes, sir. We do repair. We sell. We do it all. We make people suck again if they're not sucking anymore. And that's the best part because... you know, it's hard to find a good vacuum cleaner these days. You go to anywhere you go nowadays, you go to these big box stores, you find these things in a box, you take them home, you put them together, and they last a baby a couple years, if that. And that's just, a lot of times that's because they're just junk. So if you want to try to see and find something that's not junk, come on over to the north side where the weeds are high, but the prices are low. We keep them low because the weeds are high. You know, they tried to cut the grass the other day. They tried. I say try because when they try to, they kind of cut it, and then all the fly dumping goes all over the street. So I'll give a little shout-out. At least they tried. But that's how we keep the prices low, right over here at Northtown Vacuum. We're local. We're independent. We're family-operated, and we've been working on vacuum cleaners for 35 years. So we know a little thing or two. And, Sam, I had to tell you something real quick because you know I tell everybody about the world-famous wall of bags. And
2: yes, sir.
3: I got a little bit of proof. We had a listener that came in last week from Houston and said, I just had to come check out the world-famous wall of bags. I couldn't believe it. So they're listening in Houston to us, man. Can you believe that?
2: I can't believe they're listening in Sherman, as a matter of fact. So that's pretty good for us.
3: Absolutely.
4: That might not be for much longer.
2: I'm excited about Toby. All right. Tell them where you're located, my brother.
3: Okay, we're on 15th and Keys, right down the street from the old Pillsbury Mill and the fantastic Springfield Lucky Horseshoes. So come on, give us a visit. But if you really have a hard time finding us, just go to that internet thing and type in northtownvac.com. We'll take care of your vacuum. We don't care where you got it from. And then when we get you all fixed up, we even give them a good spit shine.
2: Lost him. Oh, he just did. All right. Thank you, Michael. Have a good day, buddy.
3: All right, guys. We'll see you. Bye-bye.
2: See ya. Miss Cueto, how are you?
5: I'm doing really well.
2: Did I warn you sufficiently to buckle your seatbelt for Michael?
5: You did.
2: Thank you.
5: That was wonderful.
2: So what do you do? You know, I'm going to talk about so many other things because I've come to find out you were a teacher at Miami and so on and so forth. So what are you doing at Memorial?
5: I am Vice President of Community Impact. I report to Dolan, who you spoke to earlier, yes, and I know you have a long history.
2: Yeah. If you ever get in trouble, give me a call.
5: I will. Can take care of it. I want the inside scoop, for
2: I
5: sure.
2: I will give it to you. All right. No, he's a good guy.
5: And
2: good guy.
5: My role is really kind of what it sounds like. It's to leverage the organization to make sure that we're doing right by the community and doing everything that we can to be a good community resource.
2: So give me an example. What would a typical day of... There is such a thing as a typical day of work for you. Well, B, are you doing a lot of outreach?
5: Yeah, so the team, right, I'm going to talk right now about the community health team.
2: Sure.
5: They're absolutely doing a lot of outreach. So one of the things that they do, and this is every 3 years and actually getting kicked off this summer again, is to do a community health needs assessment, which means that they look at all of our data, they do focus groups, they send out surveys, and they're asking at every corner of the community that we sit in, what are your needs? What are you experiencing? How do you want Memorial to be showing up for you in a way that's maybe different than we are right now? Are we hitting the mark? What is it that you need from us? And after this really robust process, we end up with the assessment the community has given us of the state of the community. And then we develop a community health implementation plan. And then we work that plan over the next 3 years. And then at the end of that 3-year cycle, we essentially evaluate, you know, how did we do with what the community told us to do? What do we need to do next? And how do we, again, be a good partner here?
2: Somebody showed me one of those vans.
5: Yeah.
2: What's that about?
5: So that's actually...
2: Before I describe, there's a little replica. There's a little van, a minivan, and it represents obviously a bigger van. And what's that all about? Help me out.
5: Yeah, Mobile Memorial is a new initiative
2: for us.
5: Yep.
2: Okay.
5: And it is a response to the recognition that we have through our assessment that we know that there are pockets of our community that are less healthy than others. And as a healthcare organization, we feel it's our responsibility to be really intentional in going where we see that there is a concrete need. And so moving a hospital, as you know, is very difficult.
2: Yes.
5: And if you have spoken to Dolan before, he talks a lot about how the health of a person starts way before they come to the hospital as well, before they come to our clinics. And so it's taking Memorial's resources, taking Memorial's expertise and going to where people are and ensuring that they're getting preventative care, essentially early screenings, connecting individuals with resources that they might not know are available or might be hard to access. So it's really Mobile Memorial is a new initiative for us. We're fundraising for it. We're wanting the community to come along with us. And the intention is to improve access and improve our proactive approach to bringing good health to the community.
2: You're not like an ice cream truck just driving through a neighborhood. Do people request the service, or how do you provide this?
5: Yeah, so we're in the early stages of this.
2: Okay.
5: And what I would say is our goal here is to go to parts of the community where there is limited access.
2: All right.
5: So it'd be determined based on that. And then partnership with community resources that already exist. So an easy partner for us is a school. Schools exist everywhere. In the most rural communities, we can partner with a school. And then we could park out there and basically catch students and parents as they're coming in. And then there are other, I would say, anchor places where community members congregate. And we want to be in those places as well.
2: So what is going to be in the van? And that's going to benefit people if you pull into a school, a neighborhood.
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13: AM Springfield Morning to you. We conclude our visit with Valerie Cueto. I apologize, but real interesting. The van, remind him real quick in case they missed.
14: Mobile Memorial.
13: Mobile Memorial.
14: Going to where? Yep.
13: Ever. And who's going to be on staffing it?
14: We're going to have a community health worker.
13: Yes.
14: We'll have a PA, someone with that medical background. And potentially, depending on what we're able to fundraise for, we might be able to do some remote services from the van as well.
13: Very good. Now we talk about you a little bit. But you, how many years did you teach at SHG?
14: I taught there for 8 years.
13: What'd you teach?
14: English.
13: How did you end up? Where's home originally?
14: Miami, Florida.
13: Excuse me?
14: Miami, Florida.
13: You left Miami?
14: I did.
13: For Springfield, Illinois.
14: For love.
13: I hope it's still...
14: It's still alive and well.
13: Good, good, because you're still in Springfield.
14: Yep,
13: so that's
14: and I do love Springfield, I will say.
13: So, school in Miami,
14: yep.
13: Parochial high school, you said, and
14: yes.
13: So on. College somewhere...
14: In Massachusetts.
13: And then back to Miami and taught
14: a couple of years. And then SHGs, I actually remember that I submitted a video of my teaching in Miami to Sister Margaret Joanne, who was the principal at the

0: time.
1: Right.
0: And she watched my video and said, okay, we'll hire you.
1: And Dr. Mordock was there.
0: Dr. Mordock was a guidance counselor at the time.
1: Absolutely. Mm-hmm. And so then how many years? Why the change in career?
0: I think I was just ready for a change.
1: Okay.
0: I miss the students a lot. I miss teaching. I think back and I'm like, I could go back to that if things get tough at Under Dolan's leadership at Memorial.
1: You always have that out. That's
0: I do have
1: that's
0: that
1: the
0: option.
1: Safety net.
0: Yep. I think the sisters would take me back.
1: So your family from Cuba?
0: Yeah. My dad's Cuban and my mom's Nicaraguan, actually.
1: And yeah. So where are they still with us?
0: They are. My mom is still in Florida. My dad actually lives in Springfield as well.
1: How's he handling this? Has he seen snow and stuff like that?
0: He hates the cold.
1: I'll bet.
0: I think
1: I'll
0: he
1: bet.
0: Has plans to, you know, get out of here during the winter and come back when the weather is nice. But yeah, he's got a, I think, a tropical soul.
1: Very good. Mm-hmm. Valerie, thanks for nice meeting you. Thanks for what you do at Memorial. Thanks
0: Thank
1: for the
0: so
1: time you were at SHG. I know you told us you had a lot of them. Last name, Madonia.
0: We had
1: class.
0: A lot of Madonias, and I love them all.
1: I appreciate that. I'll pass that on to him.
0: Yes.
1: Nice talking to you.
0: Thank you.
1: Doctors, we'll move the doctors in because I have the what do you want to do, Greg? You tell me. I can't hear you, my brother.
2: We just need to take a break. Let's go ahead and
1: we'll
2: get
1: take a break and
2: we
1: be back
2: just
1: and
2: need to take a commercial break, and then we'll be right back and chat with the doctors.
1: You got it. It is AM Springfield.
3: 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Ooh, we love money.
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2: Memorial Health Championship presented by LRS at Panther Creek Country Club as we are getting ready for round one, which is actually underway. We have people already on the course and we already have some scores reported.
1: Dr. Nicole Florence is going to be sending Kevin O'Day a bill. She did some engineering work for us to help with extension cords. I didn't know you had that ability, doctor.
8: Yeah, well, I live with someone who's a laborer. So I've learned to problem solve in any way that I can.
1: Very good. Dr. Anna Ritchie, we have first met Dr. Ritchie at the Sangamon County Fair a number of years ago, and this place has a special meaning for you. We've talked to you before, but your son is very much involved in golf and hopes someday to play on this tour.
9: That would be great. That's what we hope.
1: Where's he at now, and what's he doing?
9: He's at the Tennessee Stadium this week. So he graduated Mississippi State, did really well there, got some nice accolades last few months, and now now going to try to make it pro. Yeah.
1: Let's remind everybody what your role is as far as the tournament's concerned and at Memorial.
9: Yeah, so Nikki and I and also Dr. Sandercock are medical directors. So we kind of help. We do like physicals for the players, the caddies. We're now offering physicals for all the volunteers today and tomorrow. We have a big first aid tent, but it's really a bus, Impact Life bus, from blood donation bus. You've seen that. We use that. This is, I think, our fourth year to use it.
0: Yeah.
9: Is that right?
0: Yeah.
9: Great bus, but it's not ours. And so we're also kind of plugging today. We want our own, right? And so you've heard a little bit about that?
1: Yes.
9: So,
1: right.
9: Yeah, so we have all the buses filled with all the good first aid stuff and stuff for physicals, and we're here to help serve the players, caddies, volunteers, and the community.
1: Was there somebody said that somebody was diagnosed with something fairly serious? I don't want to go into details, but somebody did some testing here, one of the golfers or somebody, and said you might want to pursue this red flag.
8: Well, and Anna may have seen them. I know over the last 5 years, we have been able to find things that maybe the golfers or the caddy were not aware of, where we were able to say, hey, this is serious, and these are things that can be life-changing and life-threatening. You know, we've had an atrial fibrillation. I know I had a severe sleep apnea. We've had pre-diabetes. We've had a skin cancer.
1: All diagnosed or...
8: Just within the last 5 years. These are things where people just had the opportunity to walk into our bus and get an evaluation, and we were able to provide some health care that they otherwise would not have gotten.
1: So, Dr. Florence, you say, or Dr. Rich said, Dr. Sandercock's involved?
8: Yes.
1: What's he do? He's my doctor.
9: He's out there right now. You just need to stop at the bus and say hi. We can come here because he's doing physicals right now.
1: Really?
9: Yeah.
1: No, he's a good guy. I didn't know.
9: Great guy.
1: I think he mentioned that he was involved with us a little bit. Yeah, I think he did, as a matter of fact. All right, Dr. Florence, remind us what your role is at Memorial Health.
8: Well, I am currently a medical director and bariatrician at Memorial Wellness Center, where we do everything we can to improve your health and wellness. We provide weight loss services, surgical, non-surgical. We have a pediatric obesity program that we have just started as well, diabetes education. We have a whole team. Teaching kitchen, you can come in and learn how to cook healthy. So we're very excited about that center because it's one of a kind south of I-80.
1: Dr.
8: Here.
1: Florence, I don't want a bill for this.
8: Yes.
1: But
8: I'm going to bill you.
1: Yes, you are, and I'm not going to pay it. But,
8: sure.
1: But how concerned should I be or people be who are doing Ozempic, Wegovy, Zepbound, and
8: sure.
1: so on? It is the rage, as you
8: yeah.
1: know. Is it not for everybody? What are the concerns?
8: So, you know, what's interesting, these drugs have been around for 10 years.
1: Really?
8: And yes, they keep getting better and better. But I think the biggest concern is making sure people are well educated on how they work. These are tools, and there are certain things that you also need to do to optimize that tool, improve your health and wellness. I think where people get into trouble is they don't necessarily have a prescriber who is experienced, and maybe they're not doing some of the things they're supposed to do. But you are correct. These medications have been life-changing.
1: Dr. Ritchie, you remind everybody what your responsibilities are at Memorial?
9: Yeah, clinical director of the urgent care. So we have one in Jacksonville, Decatur, Chatham, two in Springfield, and telehealth, virtual care. That's a big part of our visits. Ooh, yeah. What happened? Burn?
1: No, all of a sudden, urgent, it started filling up with blood.
9: Oh.
1: I don't know what these are called, but I went to urgent care, and they took care of it.
9: Well, good.
1: And I'm in the healing process.
9: Well, that's great, yeah.
1: Yeah. So I use that service that you folks provided over
9: Love
1: there
9: it.
1: On Cokie Mill.
9: Yeah,
1: and
9: so.
1: Nice people.
9: They
1: Very
9: are,
1: pleased.
9: Yeah, great people. Love working with my urgent care family.
1: How many urgent cares are there in the system now?
9: So there's 5 physical, and then telehealth we count as an urgent care because we see a lot of patients on virtual care. So really 6.
1: So are you, Dr. Ritchie, here every day of the tournament? Well, you don't know yet?
9: Mickey is doing Saturday.
1: If these are too tough, let me know.
9: So we have a person on call every day.
1: Okay.
9: And so Nikki and I take turns. But I think I'm off Saturday. And
10: I'm on Saturday.
9: So. And then she's off Sunday and I'm here Saturday.
1: So is there a typical, will the golfers come in? Maybe even a caddy comes in once in a while, probably.
10: You know what's great?
1: Yeah.
10: I've been doing this for 5 years.
1: Okay.
10: And there's guys I have seen every year for 5 years. And it is incredible to have those established kind of trusting relationships. Players, caddies, we catch up on how their life is going as well as do kind of that health check. So there are some that we have literally been seeing every single year.
1: Mm-hmm. Dr. Ritchie, Dr. Floyd, thanks for staying around.
10: Yeah.
1: And I just stayed around just because I wanted to talk to you two.
9: Oh, I think
1: my contract
9: you.
1: Ends at 8. So I'm going to send, like, you're going to send me a bill. I'm sending somebody else a bill. Good
9: right.
1: to see you, Doctor.
9: Thanks.
1: Thanks,
9: Sam.
1: Thanks.
9: Okay.
1: Take care.
9: Bye-bye.
1: We'll take a break. Greg Hallbleib takes you until 9 o'clock. Love you, Mom and Dad. Love you, Tom.
2: Here in the capital city, 74 degrees. I'm Greg Hallbleib, 97.7 and 970 WMAY News Updates. Governor J.B. Pritzker signed legislation on Wednesday designed to protect the medical records of people receiving abortion or gender-affirming care in the state. Capital News Illinois reports the Reproductive Health Records Privacy Act separates information related to this care from digital medical records and blocks access from across the state. The law will prevent electronic health networks from sharing the information across state lines unless they have a patient's consent. State Senator Selena Villanueva says it's about protecting Illinois residents or anyone coming into Illinois seeking care.
11: By implementing the Reproductive Health Records Privacy Act, we're taking direct steps to combat continued attacks on bodily autonomy and keep reproductive health data out of the wrong hands.
2: The bill's signing coincides with the fourth anniversary of the U.S. Supreme Court decision overturning Roe v. Wade. Hospital Sisters Health System has named its first chief administrative officer for St. John Children's Hospital. Erin Hunter is currently chief administrative officer at HSHS St. Francis Hospital in Litchfield. She was that hospital's director of operations before moving into her current role 2 years ago. She'll oversee nursing and operations at the Children's Hospital. She begins the duties on July 19th. And competition is underway. The first groups are off the tees, and the first round of the Corn Ferry Tour Stop in Springfield, the Memorial Health Championship presented by LRS here at Panther Creek Country Club. Parking is at Landmark Chrysler on Prairie Crossing Drive, with shuttle buses running until 1 hour after play concludes, and admission is free, courtesy of Visit Springfield. There's more information, including schedules, at memorialhealthchampionship.com. 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
12: Temperatures are going to get into the mid to low 80s this afternoon. With some humidity, it could feel a little bit warmer. We do expect a good amount of cloud coverage today in calm conditions, but we can't rule out a stray shower or storm during the afternoon and evening hours. Odds are low, and they're also low for maybe that storm or two being strong to severe. Odds of showers and storms increase after midnight, and we will see those showers and storms periodically throughout tomorrow, especially during the morning and afternoon. We do have the potential that some of these storms could produce a lot of rainfall. With the News Channel 20 Storm Team Forecast, I'm meteorologist Matt Bendar.
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2: 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We're Panther Creek Country Club. Day number one of the competition. All the activity's been going on all week, ever since Monday when we had the Women's Pro-Am, and then they had the Gateway Youth Event yesterday, or not yesterday, but Tuesday. The LRS Pro-Am was yesterday. They got the morning session in. Heard from some who played in that session. And Kate Peters, the tournament director, said, well, they got to the afternoon session and most people hit their tee shot. And that was about it. Then the weather came through, and, well, you know, it's what happens sometimes. But even though we had some rain in the forecast, I think tomorrow we're going to be looking at things. Saturday should be okay, maybe rain in the morning, but I think we're going to be okay Saturday and Sunday. Come on out and see us. Free admission, all courtesy of Visit Springfield. And there's more information at memorialhealthchampionship.com. As I told you during the newscast, I think there's still upgrades, VIP upgrades, and other packages as well that are available here as well. Welcome back, Gabby Powell from the Springfield Sangamon Growth Alliance. It's been a while since we've chatted with you. Thanks for coming out.
22: Hey, good morning, Greg. Thanks for having me.
2: It's certainly our pleasure. All right, SSGA is all about bringing in and encouraging things that bring economic impacts to a community, whether it's a long-term thing, whether it's a facility, a business, a manufacturer, or whatever, or an event.
22: That's right.
2: What does something like this mean, really? This tournament, especially at the high level that it sits, what does that mean, I guess, for our Sangamon County and Springfield area?
22: Well, you hit on it a little bit in your intro here. This is economic activity that generates new visitors to our community, which then can spill over into additional economic activity, right? Like it just rolls in on itself. So it's not just a 1 or 2 day event, right? We have people here early, a week early, setting up. We're bringing in all that that entails, whether that's hotel nights, additional activity at our shops and our restaurants. And then when people are here for the tournament, that's not the only thing they're going to do. It's a great chance for us to show off Springfield and Sangamon County and all that we have to offer. This is really an excellent event for our community itself, I would say, too. I mean, it's not just about bringing new people. It's also about strengthening what we already have and creating a sense of community and pride around Springfield and Sangamon County. The people who live here can come and enjoy this. It's an enormous opportunity to enjoy professional sports, right? That we don't always have in close proximity. It's right here in your backyard.
2: Does this help like the so-called elevator pitch? You know, when you're talking about, hey, this is what we have here. This is you know, we're not just a little speck or a map dot. We have things like the Pro Golf Tour that comes through. Does that help in other things when you're marketing this community?
22: It sure does. I think most importantly, it helps Springfield feel great about itself, right? You know, sometimes we get focused on, well, it's just Lincoln. And Lincoln is amazing, but it's not everything we have going on. We have events like this, professional sporting events. It's also a recruitment tool for our employers. You know, if you're somebody who's considering a job at Memorial Health or LRS, this is one of the benefits you get as an employee. So it's a recruitment and retention activity for our employers. It's a sense of community pride for our residents. And then there's all that great spillover economic benefit from the people who are coming to Springfield, getting to know our community and thinking, hey, maybe next time I'm going to come back and visit that Abraham Lincoln Presidential Museum.
2: Yeah, absolutely. I mean, whatever it takes to get someone here, long-term, short-term, permanent term, whatever, let's get them here. And it's another thing you can put on thriveinspi.com. Gave you the little website plug.
22: Love that.
2: There.
22: Thank you.
2: And also any other brochures or printed materials or just anything else that's coming along. It is just a constant process, isn't it? What the organization does. SSGA, as we said, is it's all about bringing in business, industry.
22: It is.
2: People.
22: We spend a lot of time on business attraction, but I would say what's even more important is supporting the businesses that are here and growing our existing economy. You know, you think that maybe we're out selling the city and the county, which we are. We do that. That's definitely a part of what we do. But we also want to focus on supporting the investment that's already here. So if you're an existing business that's here and you're listening to me and you can think, hey, I need a little support in something, please contact us because that's why we're here. We want to help you grow. And that's where the economic activity in the community comes from, is from folks who are already invested and want to stay here and grow here.
2: So what form would some of that support take if an existing business is, you know, SSDA kind of, I need some of your expertise.
22: Yeah. So you're busy running your business and that's what you know how to do. I don't know how to do that part, but what I know is where those resources are.
2: Okay.
22: It's my job to be a connector to, you know, maybe you have a pothole outside of your business. You don't know who to call to get that fixed. But give me a call because I know and I can help you connect. And if I don't know, there's someone in our network at the Growth Alliance who can get you connected to the right people. We focus on paying attention to financial resources that are available in the community. We follow where the grants are, where those supports are, whether they're at the state or the local level or the federal level. We also do workforce connection. So we have a great relationship with WorkNet, which is right here in Springfield.
2: Right.
22: So if you're having trouble finding an employee or if your employees need some support, maybe they need help with transportation or childcare, we're able to connect you to the resource that's right here in our community that can help you with that.
2: You know, we don't touch on that often enough, I don't think. Sometimes we're looking at it from the 10,000-foot view, and which is a huge part of what you're doing, bringing in an industry or a center or a major employer or whatever, but it goes even more than that. It's support once you're in. It's almost like, okay, well, a coach can recruit a player to a team, but you still have to nurture that player.
22: You know, we want the businesses that are here, like Memorial and LRS, who are supporting this event, we want them. They're our best salespeople, right? 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They have chosen to stay here and to grow their businesses here, and they tell the story about why it's great. So we want to support them, and then really those are our best salespeople when we're trying to attract someone new.
2: All right, where do they learn more about Springfield-Sangamon Growth Alliance? I mentioned the website. But,
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2: Always a pleasure to see you. Abby, thanks a lot for coming by. Appreciate it.
22: Great. Thanks, Greg.
2: 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Going to bring back Kate Peters, and we're going to take a look at what's ahead. 4 days of professional golf at a high, high level here in Springfield, and we're going to wrap it up here at Panther Creek Country Club after this.
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3: It's a big deal. 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Corn Ferry Tour. What's the Corn Ferry Tour, you're asking? This is as high as it gets, just short of the PGA. And the PGA operates this. Kate Peters is with us, the tournament director, longtime tournament director. You got this down to a science. Does this ever feel like it goes on autopilot at all? Not that you don't enjoy it. I mean, you would still enjoy it, but just always a little something new every year, isn't it? And some intentionally so, as we talked a couple of hours ago.
4: Right. Yeah, no, it's never on autopilot. I mean, we're always trying to adapt and change and pivot and grow and elevate.
3: Yeah.
4: You know, we're never satisfied with the status quo, Greg.
3: Well, the thing is, too, though, you're not satisfied with the status quo, but you were able to get... We were talking when you were first on with us about how you had the top 10 in points
4: right
3: on the tour that are here. And that's not happened before. Is there something that you try to do? Is it a recruitment? Is it just a case of, well, we make it so that they want to come here? I'm suspecting it's more that.
4: I think that's a lot of it. We certainly have a very good reputation as one of the better run Corn Ferry Tour events. On the Corn Ferry Tour, we have a lot of amenities and services that we are able to make possible via our great partners with Memorial Health and countless others in our community. When they come here, it's like they're coming home, right?
3: Yeah.
4: So if they're coming back, they know what they can expect here. And, you know, it helps that there was a week off before us. There's a week off after us. We just had the stars aligning so that we had such a tremendous field this year.
3: I guess I didn't realize that the tour kind of gave you a break in that regard on the scheduling. That really has to help, I imagine. So.
4: Yeah, I think it did. You know, there's only 25 stops on this tour. And at the end of the day, the guys at the top are going to get their PGA Tour card, and that's what they're here for, right? That's the big prize at the end of the rainbow.
3: There are just so many stories of the people that come through here. I mean, it fascinates me. I know they're all obviously playing today, so we don't really get a chance to chat, but when we've had a chance just to catch up with a few, I mean, even the caddies, they have stories. You know, okay, well, I'm his cousin, or I met him here, or he heard about me here. Even the caddies have great stories. There's just so many support personnel, and it takes a village, I guess.
4: Oh, my gosh, it takes a very large village, you know. Hundreds of volunteers, you know, that we recruit, that Memorial recruits, LRS recruits. There's a lot of people out here making this happen.
3: Just heard the gallery over here, too.
4: I
3: kind of forget that. I mean, we are literally, we were chuckling during the break about how we are literally sitting above the green. Forgive me, I've forgotten which one this is.
4: The 18th green.
3: This is 18. That's what I thought. So, obviously, a lot of the people started. How do they start this? It's not, does everybody start from
4: 1 and 10?
3: Okay. So.
4: Yeah, on Thursday and Friday, it's split tees always. Because we have 156 players here, so it's always split tees. We try, Greg, to plan for a single tee for Saturday and Sunday. We have not been that fortunate in the past. We're likely going to have a split tee on Saturday, if I had to guess. And a lot of that's determined by not only weather, but how many guys make the cut after Friday's round, those 65 and ties. So we have a history of having a pretty large cut here.
3: Now, people, when they come out here to observe, be a spectator.
4: Sure.
3: What would they expect? We've already told them where to park over at Landmark Chrysler. Get on the nice shuttle bus. Drop you off at the first tee.
4: Right.
3: And what can they expect after that? Take me through the life of a spectator who might be coming out here for the first time.
4: Well, you're going to be dropped right near the first tee. You'll walk up. We've got our little Expo Village and Shields fan zone there. We have bleachers on the ninth green that are open to the public. We have an open-air viewing deck right over my shoulder here on 18 that's open to the public. On 17, we've got another new facility, the Share the Vibe at the Ultra Club, which is down on our party hole. We're going to call it our party hole. We've got some spectator amenities out there. If you're out on Friday, at 11 o'clock, we have Folds of Honor Friday ceremony. Our partners at the Illinois State Police will be with us. It's going to be a pretty tremendous opening ceremony and then closing ceremony that day. Saturday is Family Fun Day and Superhero Saturday. So all the kids that come in, the first 50, are going to get superhero capes, and they can do a scavenger hunt that day that they're going to get a really special prize. We've got a petting zoo that day. We've got face painting and superheroes roaming around. So the bubble foam flight will be here as well. So there's lots to do separate and aside from golf. We have the Bun Gourmet autograph zone, where we put out autographable items every day for the kids to be right here as the players are finishing their play. There'll be Sharpies there for them. Players give balls and gloves, and it's such a very special event, and I love seeing people who come for the first time and their reaction. This is not a golf outing.
3: Yeah, I think that's important, and we've touched on that when we've chatted over time, but we kind of forget, okay, you're not just standing around and being quiet. Well, you have to be a little quiet when you're out near the golfers, but, I mean, it's not just standing around and watching people size up their next shot. There's a lot kind of going on out here. This is high-level golf, nationally known golf.
4: Right, and we love to invite people out who haven't seen it before. So this afternoon at 4:30, we have our networking on the green. We partner with a number of organizations, Chatham Chamber, Springfield Chamber, SILSA, Local First, the Land of Lincoln Professional Networking Group. 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
4: it
3: and for our area. This is a big deal. Hope people get out here. Hey, thanks, Kate. Good luck rest of the weekend.
4: Thank you.
3: Appreciate your time. Thanks for having us out here, too.
4: Appreciate you being here.
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5: ABC News, I'm Sherry Preston. Devastation in Venezuela. That was in Caracas as the first of two strong earthquakes hit within seconds of each other. At least 164 people are dead, nearly 1,000 hurt. Experts fear those numbers will rise. Secretary of State Marco Rubio says U.S. help is on the way now.
6: We're already deploying search and rescue teams from Fairfax County, Virginia, and Los Angeles. There'll be some others we'll add. That's their most immediate need right now, is search and rescue efforts.
5: A couple of new looks at the economy. The Commerce Department says it grew 2.1% in the first 3 months of the year. And the inflation gauge, watched most closely by the Fed, is showing prices up 4.1% last month compared to last year. Oil prices going the other way, though. Brent crude, the international standard, falling to pre-war levels, trading about $73 a barrel. Temperatures across Europe soaring again today. The UK hit a new record high yesterday. This is ABC News. Check your junk drawers. An old blue coupon could be worth some green.
7: 3 years after filing for bankruptcy, Bed Bath & Beyond is on the comeback trail. The retailer is planning to open nearly 2

0: dozen locations nationwide through a partnership with The Container Store. And if you've held on to one of those Bed Bath & Beyond infamous blue coupons, you could win big. The chain says it will still honor its old coupons. In fact, it's looking for the oldest surviving coupon, part of a contest for a home transformation. Dave Packer, ABC News.
1: Europe's deadly heat wave not letting up. This morning, the Spanish Health Ministry said 212 people have died in the heat since last weekend. King Charles expected to become the first British monarch today to reveal his personal tax bill as he responds to demands for greater transparency in royal finances. The move comes as lawmakers continue to question how the king's disgraced brother, Andrew Mountbatten-Windsor, spent his millions. Andrew was stripped of his title last year amid revelations on his long friendship with Epstein. This is ABC News.
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4: From the WMAY newsroom, I'm Greg Hallbleib. Hospital Sisters Health System has named its first chief administrative officer for St. John's Children's Hospital. Aaron Hunter is currently CAO at HSHS St. Francis Hospital in Litchfield. Governor J.B. Pritzker signed legislation Wednesday designed to protect medical records of people receiving abortion or gender-affirming care in the state. Capital News Illinois reports the Reproductive Health Records Privacy Act separates information related to that care from digital medical records and blocks access from outside the state, and the law will prevent electronic health networks from sharing the information across state lines unless they have a patient's consent. First-round play is today at the Memorial Health Championship presented by LRS at Panther Creek Country Club. 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
10: A flood watch begins at
9: 4 p.m. this afternoon and remains in effect until 1 p.m. Saturday afternoon. Overcast skies
10: today with daytime highs approaching 83. Westerly winds around 5 miles per hour.
9: I'm meteorologist Jennifer Wojcicki on 97.7 and 970 WMAY, Springfield's news and talk. 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
15: Hi, everyone. Welcome to the latest moments of the Brian Kilmeade Show. We're at 48th and 6th in Midtown Manhattan, heard around the country, around the world, where the biggest debate is, are we in a blue bubble? Last night, I thought the president was great. He was just gave a good speech about the country, kicking off the big fair in Washington, D.C., leading up to July 4th. I'll be there with this show, 29th and 30th, so Monday and Tuesday. Actually get in on Sunday night. It's going to be great to have a chance to be on the grounds that is nothing but red, white, and blue, and have a chance to go to the Smithsonian. Everyone should do it. What they have there in the American Museum, not that the others aren't great, but the American Museum is something you got to go to. It's hard to get through in one day, but thoroughly worth it, especially if it's your family and they're old enough. On this hour, I'm going to be joined by Jeff Lax. He's a CUNY professor speaking up for the anti-Semitism raging in this city, and got to get his take on socialism and why it's taking root. Washington State, Washington, D.C., mayor of Seattle, of course. Then you got what's happening here in New York City, the mayor. And then you got three more joining who's ever in the squad, clearly socialist. And then El Sayed, among his many attributes, which I find disgusting, is he's a socialist. He is a leading contender to be the Democratic nominee over in Michigan to be senator. So don't tell me this is a movement that's not eating up the Democratic Party. Let's get to the big three.
16: Number three.
17: I think it matters tremendously for the mentality, the psyche, and most importantly, the momentum for this team that has grabbed a hold of the imagination of America to continue that, to continue to bring people into the tent, to continue to prove that they are worthy of our time.
15: That is the great Alexi Lalas. Third and final group game for Team USA, and their next round opponent is all but set. We preview the game and more while playing, while going over the rest of the field.
16: Number two.
18: I think we've been clear. You can call it a fee, you can call it a toll, call it whatever you want. If you are charging money to use the straits, we won't support it. We won't tolerate it. We won't allow it. And I think there was unanimity in that room on that point.
15: I hope so. Iran talks have one short-term benefit. Oil is flowing and prices are dropping. Question, at what diplomatic and military cost?
16: Number one.
19: I think what is the Democratic Party if not its voters? And what we saw yesterday evening were Democrats across the city turning out and voting for a new kind of politics.
15: That is Oram Mamdani. You can't hide it. The Dems are in a civil war, and New York's primary results are just the latest proof. The socialists know it, and it's time for the progressives to admit it. And dare I say, fight it. Josh Krashauer joins us now. He's a political expert, Fox News radio political analyst. Josh, I mean, there's no doubt about it. I think Republicans might be looking at their own mini civil war after Trump is gone. And that's a good conversation I look forward to having. But right now, this has to be a five-alarm fire for Democrats who watched Hakeem Jeffries go for two of the three winners yesterday and lose both times. And now pretend that that it's no big deal. Is it a big deal?
20: I think it's more than a minor civil war. I think this could define the battle for the nomination, the presidential nomination in 2028. And Democratic leaders have been asleep at the wheel in confronting the rise of the DSA, which I'm so struck by how many media outlets use the word democratic socialist to describe these characters. I mean, these are like the Chevalier said last night on national TV, she's basically a communist. She was asked if she was a communist and did not deny it. I mean, these are radical beyond belief. And we've talked a lot about candidates like Hamawi in New Jersey and El Sayed. We've talked about Graham Platner. I mean, these are off the charts radicals. And not only have Democratic leaders, even though they don't agree with them, they've totally avoided the issue, and now the cancer is metastasizing, and it's a five-alarm fire on Capitol Hill for the Democratic Party. If they don't confront the issue, Chuck Schumer's not going to be around the Senate in a couple years. Hakeem Jeffries may have the same problem that Kevin McCarthy faced.
15: Absolutely.
20: If he becomes the Speaker. I mean, these are really, really big issues that are confronting the Democratic Party that are only getting worse because they delayed the challenge for so long, or they delayed confronting the challenge. And by the way, like, the biggest elections are still yet to come. New York was a big one, but we've got Colorado next Tuesday where there's a socialist, another DSA socialist, who's leading against a liberal congresswoman, Diana DeGette. We have a senator, John Hickenlooper, who no one talks about a lot, but he's a very well-respected moderate who is in danger of losing a Senate seat to a socialist. And then later on in August, you have these Michigan races where we've talked about this before. There was a Hezbollah supporter that got elected in a lower-level Board of Regents election, which was shocking. But you also could have El-Sayed winning and other very radical candidates emerging from that primary. So this is a problem. It's not just a Hakeem Jeffries problem. It is the Senate candidates in these big races, in swing states, many of them, are off the charts radical. And it's a big, big red flag for the Democratic Party.
0: So I just want you to hear, I mean, Jamie Harrison came out, and I'll paraphrase. Hey, socialists, if you're going to rip apart the Democratic Party, don't use its infrastructure and its resources to get elected and then destroy it. Right? He used to run the DNC. I'm not a fan of his, but he's right. They let Bernie Sanders come in and run as a Democrat, and he's not. And these people are not Democrats.
20: Yeah, Jamie Harrison is, I mean, there are many critiques of him, but he's a team player, for partisan first and forever. And he understands, because of that, like, that these people aren't on his team. He actually understands that they actually want to take over the party. I think Melissa DeRosa on Fox had called them parasites on Special Report, that they basically are using the institution to take it over and promote dangerous ideologies and radicalism from the party. So they basically want to end the party here, or prevent it from actually doing its job, and then taking it over from within. And that's what's going on in New York. Now, I mean, look, the battle is early, and there's certainly plenty of opportunities for Democrats to spend money to attack a lot of these off-the-charts radical candidates, but they're not doing it in Maine with Graham Platten. Like, they you can see what happened in Maine, where Chuck Schumer was endorsing Janet Mills, the governor, was afraid because Platner was getting momentum and leading in the polls. He didn't want to spend money. He didn't want to go after Platner. And now Platner and his brand of socialism is reflective in the party all over. Same with Mamdani. Like, the Democrats did not want to go after Mamdani in the mayor's race, and they just kind of let things go by the wayside. He ends up winning the nomination, winning the general election, and now he's basically a force in New York City and beyond, New York City Democratic politics and beyond. So this is, I do think it's like a cancer within the party. People who are party people, people who are very liberal, but they understand the importance of having a healthy party institution, are now publicly raising the red flags and saying how much of a danger this is, even to democracy. But it's pretty late in the game, and Chuck Schumer still sounds, and to some extent Jeffries, sound oblivious to the situation that they're confronting.
0: Hey, Josh, the other thing is anti-Semitism. I mean, anti-Israel anti-Semitism. And the Islamic extremist doctrine, pro-Hamas. I mean, this is the attitude that's permeating through, let alone the abolish prisons, abolish ICE, abolish prisons, abolish the border. Really?
20: Well, one thing that we've talked about a lot on the show is that, you know, as extreme and heinous as these anti-Semitic and anti-Israel comments are, Democrats kind of excuse them by saying, well, maybe we can still, you know, we can kind of just avoid talking about it and still win these elections.
0: Blame Bibi.
20: But here's the problem, Brian, that the people who have these heinous pro-terrorism, anti-Israel views also have a lot of other views, like get rid of prisons, let's not give criminal penalties to murderers. I mean, that's Chevalier right there. She's on record in many contexts saying those exact things. Open borders. The people who are the most anti-Israel hold all kinds of radical, just beyond the pale political views that are going to be toxic for the party, both, you know, in their own races, but certainly beyond, and how it reflects the party brand. So, like, Democrats may say, well, Israel's not popular anymore within the Democratic Party, so we don't need to worry about that. But the problem is that almost all of these candidates, they're not just radical on Israel, they're radical on all these other important issues that affect people's daily lives, and that's going to be a rude wake-up to them in Congress and see what their views actually are.
0: Right. I mean, Letitia James came out on this, she endorsed Mamdani. I think, if I can remember correctly, did she endorse Mamdani?
20: Yeah, I mean, some of them endorsed Mamdani after he won the nomination, but yeah, like they jumped on Team Mamdani when they saw where the winds were blowing, and instead of trying to fight Mamdani from within, they kind of were like, well, I really don't like Cuomo, he's a little sleazy, and instead of doing what it takes to actually, like they do against Republicans, and fight Republicans with that same fervor, they basically let socialists and the DSA in New York in the tent, and now they're taking over the party, and they're you know, creating chaos, as we can see.
0: So New York Attorney General Letitia James said this on another network. Some of the candidates that Mamdani has supported are individuals who don't understand the politics of New York City, the cultural differences from district to district, who have not been part of the history and the struggle of some of these districts and are relatively new to the body politic. And she went off. So for her to do that, and Hakeem Jeffries says it's no big deal, I'm wondering if Democrats don't bring up and say, I am different than this, Republicans are going to have a field day, don't you think?
20: Oh, yeah. I mean, look, the big tests are going to be in some of these swing New York congressional races outside of the city. So there are races in Long Island where Democrats have had some real struggles in the past, even when Democrats have done well overall. And like, I'm thinking of Swazi and thinking of Gillen in New York in those Long Island seats. But also Mike Lawler is certainly he has a more moderate challenger in Westchester. But my God, I haven't heard her give a good response. And Connolly is the nominee for the Democrats. She's going to have to speak out again. The socialists, and I don't know if talking points are going to be good enough. There has to be a sort of a moral outrage to convince some of these suburban moderates that this is not the kind of Democratic Party they want to see. So I know the line from a lot of Schumer and Jeffries and a lot of Democratic officials on record has been, well, look, we have moderates in these districts. But the problem has been that they're not willing to confront the extremists. They're not willing to speak out against the anti-Semitism. And maybe it was just about anti-Semitism, they could get away with it. But because they want to abolish the police and because they want to end jails and incarceration, those issues are going to translate down to the party at large, especially in New York. So, I mean, those are going to be the Lawler race, especially, I think, is going to be a big test case of whether the larger brand problems for the party are going to affect even some of their more moderate candidates.
0: John Fetterman writes, anti-Israel, anti-American, anti-Western civilization. Why am I the only Democrat in the U.S. Senate that refuses to excuse this or defend any of these self-identified communists? That's a Democrat. Now, keep him on the Wall Street Journal editorial. I won't bore you with the whole thing, but they say, after Tuesday, Democrats have offered even less resistance than before Tuesday. They'll face more socialist challenges across the country. And history says they'll try to survive by accommodating the left ideas. Medicare for all, higher income taxes, a wealth tax. Abolish ICE are going to be Democratic agenda, if not in swing districts in 2026, then in the Democratic presidential primary in 2028. The DSA is a growing force and has already captured the mayor's office. Bernie Sanders is closer to achieving the dream of capturing the Democratic Party for the left through a younger generation. Do you want to challenge anything that I just read from the Wall Street Journal editorial board?
20: I would just underscore it by saying this is not a New York. This is not just a New York City. It's in pretty much every city in the every big city in the country. The DSA has as much or is threatening to have as much power as actual Democratic moderate institutions. And these are one party states, as cities, as you well know, Brian. Like, there's no Republican Party in most American cities. So basically, the DSA has become that second party. In Los Angeles, for example, you've got DSA challenge. You know, we talk a lot about Spencer Stratt, but it's a DSA candidate that actually went on to the second round against Karen Bass, who's pretty to the left herself. So, and it's not just the cities too. We talk about Michigan next week. In Colorado, there's a statewide primary where John Hickenlooper is facing a socialist. Diana DeGette in Denver facing a socialist. This is metastasizing. So, you know, Democrats may want to comfort themselves in saying this is just these two districts in three districts in New York City. It is spreading. Mamdani allowed it to spread beyond the mayor's race, and now these congressional results are allowing it to spread well past New York City.
0: Yeah, I can't wait. I would just love to see Chuck Schumer just call a press conference and just say this is not my party. You know, if you don't want me out as majority leader, go ahead. Minority leader, go ahead. But I don't recognize this party. And the because AOC looks like she's running for president.
20: They have the money and they have the resources to go after these socialist candidates, but they're worried about, again, that these actually, these radical candidates have more grassroots support than they would like to acknowledge.
0: But they say only 7% of the Democratic Party members showed up for this election. They gave it to Mondami. 7%.
20: Yeah, I mean, look, it's the problem in our politics these days is that the passionate crazies that are the ones that show up, and the people who are normal tend not to vote or just don't realize that there's an election, a primary election that's in the middle of June or in the middle of the summer that's taking place. So that's part of the problem, that it's the people that have taken over and are the most passionate on the Democratic Party side, say this writ large too, is that they're the ones who are the most extreme and they're the ones dominating the process as a result.
0: Josh, crazy times. Remember the day when, you know, Bill Clinton and George Bush, there wasn't much difference in their economy and their approach to the military. It was personal. It was one dodged the draft and one was a hero at 19. Now, but with the country was making a choice. But now I feel if the country goes to any of these socialists and for a major seat, I mean, that is a dramatically different country. They want to pack the court. They want to add two states. They want to get rid of the Electoral College. You know, I mean, this is they want to have a wealth tax. Their goal is a wealth tax federally when it's failed everywhere in Europe and in the Nordic countries. So, I mean, this is a dramatic change come Election Day in 2016.

0: using some calls, but I got a lot of your emails already last night. So BrianKilmeade.com, click on comments, bottom of the hour. We expand on this and also talk about the World Cup and also the America 250. And I got some polling numbers that are both encouraging and discouraging. So your thoughts next.
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0: 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They buy some of the data from retailers, they get hospitals, social media sites, municipalities, the list goes on. Those same brokers sell your data along with hundreds of thousands of other people to anyone who wants them for pennies on the dollar. 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I wanted my data removed. 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
5: Brian, even before COVID, people were asking you to wear a mask.
6: It was just you, actually.
5: Yeah, it was just me in the bedroom. Are you looking? And it's funny, because I didn't never see his face anyway. three in a row, my God. But really, what idea is more worthy of the Democrat Party than having women teach men about masculinity in a camp? That's like Brian Kilmeade teaching me how to make friends.
7: Like Brad Pitt.
6: Yeah, exactly.
7: I mean, how did he get on screen? A dog. Woof, woof, Brian.
6: Right, I don't judge men.
7: Yeah, you don't.
6: And I don't think this is the way to go, but I never ran for president.
8: You say the circumcisions got cut?
6: Right. no longer.
7: All right, enough of that dirty humor. I won't have it here.
6: Really?
7: Kilmeade, you must hear nobody cares a lot.
6: Not really, just on this show. Just on this show when I'm around you. If I ever work with Greg, I'd have actually no self-esteem at all. But I just get him in small doses every once in a while.
7: Yeah, it's kind of a good point, Brian. I mean, you love cheese, judging by my elevator rides with you.
9: So I have no idea what half those references were. It was a Gutfeld from 2 days ago. Would you cut that up, Eric? Did you?
10: Allison did, but that one got kind of raunchy, didn't it?
9: It was unbelievable. Yeah, I'm not sure that's worthy of our show. I have no idea where that show is going, but it was actually a fun show. I think that he does a great job. I mean, look at the ratings. I mean, look at the ratings. You literally take Jimmy Kimmel, double it. I don't think they reach him. I mean, he's getting in the fours, over four. Jesse's raised it. I mean, everybody in primetime is through the roof. But, I mean, what he does at 10 o'clock is unbelievable. I mean, he was getting the same thing at 11. And I guess Jimmy Kimmel benefited a little bit because Colbert bowed out. I don't think Jimmy Fallon has moved up at all. But he's spending, I watched some of his monologues the last few days just to get a feel for it. 80% is anti-Trump. Please. Isn't that lane full? Jeff Laxman. Thanks for listening to the Brian Kilmeade Show. Clay and Buck are coming up on 97.7 and 970 WMAY, Springfield's news and talk.
11: From the WMAY newsroom, I'm Greg Hallbleib. Governor J.B. Pritzker signed legislation on Wednesday designed to protect the medical records of people receiving abortion or gender-affirming care in the state. Capital News Illinois reports the Reproductive Health Records Privacy Act separates information related to that care from digital medical records and blocks access from outside the state. The law will prevent electronic health networks from sharing the information across state lines unless they have the consent of the patient. State Senator Selena Villanueva said it's about protecting Illinois residents or anyone coming to the state seeking care.
12: By implementing the Reproductive Health Records Privacy Act, we're taking direct steps to combat continued attacks on bodily autonomy and keep reproductive health data out of the wrong hands.
11: The bill signing coincides with the fourth anniversary of the U.S. Supreme Court decision overturning Roe v. Wade. Hospital Sisters Health System has named its first chief administrative officer for St. John's Children's Hospital. Aaron Hutter is currently chief administrative officer at HSHS St. Francis Hospital in Litchfield. She'll begin her duties in Springfield on July 19th. And competition is underway in the Memorial Health Championship presented by LRS at Panther Creek Country Club, a Korn Ferry Tour professional golf stop. 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
18: Here's your updated News Channel 20 Storm Team forecast. A flood watch begins at 4 p.m. this afternoon and continues until 1 p.m. Saturday afternoon. Cloudy skies today with daytime highs approaching 83. Westerly winds around 5 miles per hour. I'm meteorologist Jennifer Wojcicki on 97.7 and 970 WMAY, Springfield's News and Talk. 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
25: If you're interested in it, Brian's talking about it. 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
26: I think, what is the Democratic Party if not its voters? And what we saw yesterday evening were Democrats across the city turning out and voting for a new kind of politics. And I've been clear time and time again that I believe the only majority in our country is that of the working class. And what we saw is that a focus on the working class, whether it's from Claire, whether it's from Daria Lisa, whether it's from Brad, is the kind of focus that New Yorkers want to see. And I have a deep amount of respect for my friend Attorney General James, and I also believe that these are the kinds of candidates that we need to see in Congress, as well as the five state legislative candidates that I endorsed that also won yesterday evening, if we want to truly fulfill the affordability agenda.
9: Mayor's sky high. He really is. Even though he got less votes than any other mayor that's been elected from Bloomberg, even if you look at de Blasio, what a joke he was, he did better both elections. But he is doing more with less. And he is finding a way to get people out. And one thing they have in common, they are all anti-Semitic and certainly anti-Israel, goes without saying. If you are take a dollar from AIPAC, that is the third rail now for any Democrat and some Republicans. Jeff Lax knows all about it, anti-Semitism raging in New York City and how it spreads. He's a professor of law at CUNY, at City College here in New York City, and joins us now. Jeff, your take on what we all witnessed on Tuesday night.
0: Yeah, I mean, he is smooth, though. That's the one concern. I think we have someone that had a lot of success, and he has an ego. He has no shortage of an ego either. So this rapper, that's what he really is. He's never had a real job. But he is going, I think he's going to have success in a way, believe it or not, in my opinion, that AOC has not been able to, which is to, because he's been actually successful at helping colleagues, organizing and getting them into power. That's something that AOC has not done well, actually. And if you look at these three people that won the primaries, and they're going to be obviously in Congress because New York is so dark blue in their district specifically. But Daria Lisa Avila Chevalier, she is beyond crazy. I really want to remind people of the exact quote that she gave, because I don't think it's getting out there enough. She helped form QAD. That was our friend Mahmoud Khalil's group. And what she said was, they put this out in a tweet, that QAD's goal, so Daria Lisa's goal was, quote, "We are Westerners fighting for the total eradication of Western civilization." That's what she wants. That's who these people are. And that is something we need to all come together. There are Democrats out there still that oppose this, and we have to have a coalition to oppose this.
9: But how about, she wants to abolish prisons, wants to abolish ICE, yeah, of course, and despise the Democratic Party. And then she says, well, I used to think that, not anymore. That's BS. We know she thinks that. And why would that attract anybody? Normally a background check. If you say, wow, that's a good speaker, I wonder what she's about. You do a background check and you go, she can't possibly run for office. But instead, Mondami says, that's perfect. I'd like to put all my power and prestige and the DSA number of money behind her. It's insane to think about. But she went out and won. And where was she, Jeff, on October 8th? 2023.
0: Yeah, celebrating.
9: Celebrating the attacks. The attacks that were still going on from Gaza in Israel.
0: It's absolutely sick. It's absolutely sick. When the bodies were still warm, she was celebrating while vigils were going on her campuses and other campuses. She was celebrating. Yeah. The only thing I would say, Brian, is I would start... If I'm the rest of the country right now, and if I'm Republicans especially, because Republicans have their own little problem, and I give them a lot of credit though because they're standing up to it. But if I'm Republicans right now, I clarify this message. It is not just anti-Semitism, and it's not just a talking point to say that. It is factually true. These people are not coming after Jews. They're coming after Western culture. That's the truth. The Jews are the easy way in. The Jews are very easy to get everyone to agree to hate, and definitely Israel. Very easy for that to be the Trojan horse. But that's not really what this is about. This is about coming after not just American culture, all of Western culture. You look across Europe, what's happening right now, Brian, it is sick. You look at Sweden, you look at Germany, you look at the UK, you look at France. Have you seen the sexual assault numbers in these countries that they now have confirmed through studies are coming from increased migration from North Africa and the Middle East and people who are not vetted? And now Europe, of all places, Europe is now waking up and starting to toughen their immigration laws and starting to deport criminals. Yeah. That were migrants.
9: We were ahead of them.
0: And we have to learn.
9: Trump
0: from
9: was
0: this.
9: Ahead of them, not Biden. Trump was ahead of them. I want you to hear more from Dara Lisa in her debate on New York One.
1: I was in Nablus for almost 2 months, and I visited many cities in the region, both in the West Bank and in Israel. And what I found in my time there was a system of apartheid. And I saw so many connections between what was happening to Palestinians there in Palestine and what was happening to so many communities across the U.S., particularly Black and Latino communities, who have been priced out and pushed out of our homes. When we talk about displacement in the West Bank or in Gaza, it is a very similar, visually similar situation where people who have been in a place for generations are being displaced because of corporate interests, because of folks who are coming in, claiming the land and buying it up and kicking the people who live there out. And I've seen a lot of similarities, not just in the way things are done, but also in very institutions that are enacting that violence. The tear gas that was being dropped on Palestinians in Gaza in 2014 was the same tear gas that was being dropped on Black protesters in Ferguson in 2014. And that memory, that summer for me, was incredibly formative because it showed me that connection is not only one that is like, but it is the very same system.
9: So what about her analogy that got no pushback?
0: Well, I mean, this is their talking point. This is how they build their fake coalition. And that's why I think we need to form a real coalition. This is not a real coalition. Marxists and Islamists can't really coexist, not long term. This is all very temporary.
9: Marxists are secular, aren't they? They don't believe in any religion.
0: Not just secular. They want to make religion illegal. Yeah.
9: And yeah. Islamists live for the religion. Everything is based on religion.
0: It's ridiculous. What about women's rights? I mean, you know, if you're an Islamist, look at Europe. Again, look at the UK. 80 Sharia law councils. God forbid this ever happens in our country. You know what happens to women under Sharia law? And these law councils are handling issues of domestic issues in the UK. It's really scary. But what is she really doing here? When she talks about apartheid, it's such nonsense. Israel has 2 million Muslims, the happiest, freest Muslims in the entire Middle East live in Israel. If you are in Gaza and you are gay, and I looked this up, Brian, there are actually about 10 Palestinians who escape to Israel every year. It doesn't sound like a lot, but think about the courage it takes to do this. They run away from Gaza. They escape Hamas, and they try to get refuge in Israel because they're gay, because they don't want to get thrown off a building. And those are the 10 luckiest Gazans every year who make it to Israel, and Israel gives them refuge, which they do, by the way. And they get saved from being thrown off a roof.
9: So let me ask apartheid. Jeff, I want you to hear from Dan Goldman, who, you know, he's just vehemently, he's as bad at Trump as Adam Schiff is, as Jamie Raskin is. So nobody thinks that this guy isn't liberal enough, anti-Trump enough. But he lost this election, got trounced because he's Jewish, basically, and hasn't condemned Israel, even though he condemns Netanyahu. Listen to this.
2: What I am most concerned about is that it is clearly veering from the opposition to what another government is doing into outright anti-Semitism, which is on the rise, something I certainly felt during this campaign, and is something that the entire Democratic Party, not just Jews, are going to have to grapple with.
9: Is he right?
0: Yeah, absolutely. And what you said is 100% right. I mean, look, all you have to do is look at what happened with Kamala Harris a couple of short years ago with Governor Shapiro. And CNN, this famous clip, you remember the clip where King goes on the air and doesn't say that Shapiro wasn't selected because he's pro-Israel. Doesn't say he wasn't selected because he's too Zionist. Literally says on CNN that the Democrats thought it was a problem that he was Jewish. That's what he said.
9: Yeah.
0: And this is 2 years ago. So we're seeing a lot of this now. We're finally.
9: AIPAC too. Jeff, AIPAC too. It's a lobbying group for Israel. Now the big question, I think the first question on stage, the CNN moderator will ask Democratic candidates for president, put up your hand. Yeah. If you promise not to take money from AIPAC, and every hand will go up, and AOC's will be the highest.
0: This is the most anti-democratic, disgusting thing I've ever had, because these are all Americans. And the last I looked, Americans are allowed to socialize. We have freedom of association, freedom of speech. If we love Israel because we believe in the Bible, we are allowed to do that. So this idea that AIPAC is an Israeli foreign op is the most disgusting anti-American and anti-Semitic Those things are now so combined, so intertwined. It is anti-American to tell Americans they cannot associate for their in their love for anything. Another, it could be another country. Just because you love the land of Israel because it's holy doesn't make you a subservient in any way or a dual loyalist in any way. And I'm telling you, to me, this is the most anti-American thing you do. Look at all these crazy soccer fans now. Do we begrudge any of them here in America, even Americans? Forget the ones who are coming here and loving the ranch dressing. What about the native living Americans here who are putting on foreign, you know, outfits and the regalia they wear for these matches? We allow them to associate and to celebrate different countries for these soccer matches. And that's America.
9: Yeah, no doubt about it. I can't believe it's accepting. And there is a problem on the right, too, with Israel. You know, there's certain podcasters out there that come out and say Israel is the problem. As long as the Republican Party is associated with Israel, they're always going to be we're always going to be dragged into wars. And there's always going to be issues. We know that's taken root in Europe. You've already went over that. So I think that's got to be, I mean, guys like Tom Cotton, Lindsey Graham, most of the Democrats, Josh Gottheimer, people are going to come out and say, that is not me, Jeb Fetterman. But some will. Some will be afraid to condemn those on the extreme right with a podcast who are basically daring you to say that Israel's our ally.
0: Yeah, I mean, it's unfortunate. It is so not true that if America did not associate with Israel, that we wouldn't still have a problem with all these terrorist groups. Again, I urge people to understand the truth, which is that these countries, these Sharia law countries, want a global caliphate. Israel is a tiny little nuisance. They want to flick Israel away as soon as they can and go after the big get, which is America. It has nothing to do with American support for Israel. Again, if it did, why would we be seeing the infiltration of these sexual assaults by Middle Eastern men from some of these Sharia countries all across Europe today? What does that have to do? What do the Sharia law councils have to do in the UK with hating Israel? Nothing. This is a global movement for a global caliphate. It has nothing to do with Jews. And people need to wake up and understand that.
9: Lastly, just real quick, do you think at one point Akeem Jeffries or Nancy Pelosi or anybody thought to be in Democratic leadership will come out in favor of Israel, condemn the anti-Semitism amongst these three that just got elected?
0: They just had their chance and they didn't.
9: Okay.
0: I mean, they just had their how many chances have they had and they haven't? No, I don't think that. I think if you've ever read Malcolm Gladwell, the tipping point was reached a long time ago, Brian. The Democratic Party is a socialist party. There's no way to stop that now. The question is, what do the Republicans do about it?
9: Jeff Flax, thanks so much. Keep fighting, Jeff. Appreciate it.
0: Love you, Brian. Thank you.
9: All right, back in a moment.
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6: In the first minute of the England game, one of the announcers got a little spicy about my homeland. Take a listen.
7: Ghana have never beaten England. It would be a huge shock, but as we know, the English historically struggle here in Massachusetts.
6: It's a good joke. You know where America has historically struggled? The World Cup.
8: Both true. Both true. James Corden, what a great hire. You know, it's one of those things where he doesn't just make a joke of it, because you know he obviously knows soccer, but he doesn't come off as the aficionado that knows everything. He's there to lighten it up and recap at the same time. And I think he gives great respect to the U.S. team. I haven't watched a lot of it, but everything I saw has been funny. But he's funny. And again, I've never met him. But his late night show was so cool in that it was so different. He reluctantly would have a couple of Trump jokes, and then he would just move on and do skits. He's an actor. And I think it was so cool of Fox Sports to hire him, or Fox Network to hire him. And now that we're getting millions of people watching, I'm sure he's getting millions of people. I bet you he gets a late night contract out of this. Because the guy's funny. Now, I know he had this problem with some problem in a restaurant that he was unable to shake, some disagreement on tipping, ended up being a bigger deal. And again, I haven't met him, but he's just having fun with these guys. He doesn't try to be Ted Koppel and find out, well, what really is going on. It's a good way to end the day and recap the night. But on the game itself, this is my take. I watched Brazil play Scotland. And Scotland was not even on the same planet. They gave up two big goals on mistakes. And it kills me, because the best thing off the field, no offense, Norway, has been the tartan army of Scotland. Not only do they have fun and drink cities out of beer, but they bring bagpipes, they have parades, they donate to children's hospitals and good causes. And I'm sad, because if Scotland loses, which they did in Miami by 3-0, they can advance even as a third place team. So I hope they stick around. And if you stick around, we promise to brew more beer, because literally it happened. So that's kind of cool. And by the way, on a side note, I wrote this editorial, was asked to write this editorial for the New York Post today. I hope you read it. It's about 1776, what I think of the country. They asked me to just keep it broad, and it's in there. So hopefully everyone has a chance to read it. If you don't get the New York Post, even though it's an international newspaper, just go to nypost.com, and I'm sure it'll pop up, or just Google my name. So keep in mind here, we're going to be keeping you up to date on what's happening in the World Cup. I'm going out to a game today, keeping you up to date what's happening in Iran, and of course in New York City. Is it a blue bubble, or is that bubble now spreading across the country, which would make it a different country? a country that I don't think would be recognizable. What do you think? Go, if you have to run now, BrianKilmeade.com. If you're watching on YouTube later, BrianKilmeade.com to get your comments.
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17: ABC News, I'm Sherry Preston. The Supreme Court handing down two rulings on immigration this morning. One allows the Trump administration to cancel protected status for immigrants from Haiti and Syria. The other clears the way for asylum seekers to be turned away at the U.S.-Mexico border. Search and rescue teams continue trying to find people who may be caught under rubble of buildings in Caracas, Venezuela, following two earthquakes that struck nearly back-to-back on Thursday. Jason Wang, an American in Venezuela, with more on what it's like there now.
18: It seems like it's calmed down a lot, and I'm currently actually heading east outside of Caracas into the jungles. I just wanted to be away from the city in case of aftershocks. But, it, you know, life outside of Caracas seems pretty normal from what I've seen so far.
17: 164 people were killed. The government's preferred measure of inflation shows an increase of 4.1% from last year. This is ABC News. An explosive Capitol Hill meeting on Iran and a change of heart following it. ABC's Mary Bruce has more on the fight over the War Powers Resolution, which passed the Senate Tuesday night, but then that vote was reversed last night.
19: Motion is not agreed to.
20: Senate Republicans reversing course to align with the president, rejecting a previous bipartisan rebuke of Trump's war powers. Two Republican senators, Bill Cassidy and Rand Paul, changing their votes. The about-face coming just hours after the president's meeting with Senate Republicans on Capitol Hill descended into a shouting match over the war in Iran. Trump furious, lashing out at several Republicans, including Cassidy, who previously voted to limit his war powers.
17: Sharp increases in prices for Apple products are coming, between $100 and $300 for each device. Apple says the increases are caused by the extraordinary surge in demand for AI memory and storage. I'm Sherry Preston, ABC News.
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1: From the WMAY newsroom, I'm Greg Hallblatt. Hospital Sisters Health System has named its first chief administrative officer for St. John's Children's Hospital. Aaron Hutter is currently CAO at HSHS St. Francis Hospital in Litchfield. Governor J.B. Pritzker signed legislation Wednesday designed to protect medical records of people receiving abortion or gender-affirming care in the state. Capital News Illinois reports the Reproductive Health Records Privacy Act separates information related to that care from digital medical records and blocks access from outside the state, and the law will prevent electronic health networks from sharing the information across state lines unless they have a patient's consent. First round play is today at the Memorial Health Championship presented by LRS at Panther Creek Country Club. 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
26: Here's your updated News Channel 20 Storm Team forecast. A flood watch begins at 4 p.m. this afternoon and continues until 1 p.m. Saturday afternoon. Cloudy skies today with daytime highs approaching 83. Westerly winds around 5 miles per hour. I'm meteorologist Jennifer Wojcicki on 97.7 and 970 WMAY, Springfield's News and Talk. Currently 72.
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8: So glad you're there. It's the Brian Kilmeade Show. I'm still trying to make sense of the city I'm in, which is doing such a great job hosting the world. I mean, these sports bars are overflowing, about a game, people wearing jerseys. And in one hand, I'm extremely proud. But then when I see who they are elected, who they put in power, and their philosophies and policies, I'm sickened. Coming up at the bottom of the hour, Chip Roy doesn't have those problems, lives in Texas. He's going to be with me. Congressman Mike Lawler, who now has an opponent and always will be in a fight in a battleground district in New York, will be with me shortly. So let's get to the big three.
5: Number three.
29: I think it matters tremendously for the mentality, the psyche, and most importantly, the momentum for this team that has grabbed a hold of the imagination of America to continue that, to continue to bring people into the tent, to continue to prove that they are worthy of our time.
8: That's Alexi Lalas, who's having a great cup. He's getting fights. It's real. He has opinions, and they're contradicted. That's called a real scoreboard show. Cannot wait for the game tonight at 10, and cannot wait to go out to the World Cup today at 4.
3: Number two.
6: I think we've been clear. You can call it a fee, you can call it a toll, call it whatever you want. If you are charging money to use the straits, we won't support it. We won't tolerate it. We won't allow it. And I think there was unanimity in that room on that point.
8: That is Marco Rubio. We had a press conference this morning, brilliantly handled every question from around the world. Iran talks have one short-term benefit. Oil is flowing, prices are dropping. The question, at what diplomatic and military cost? We'll discuss.
3: Number one.
7: I think, what is the Democratic Party if not its voters? And what we saw yesterday evening were Democrats across the city turning out and voting for a new kind of politics.
8: That is Mayor Mamdani. You can't hide it. Dems are in a civil war, and New York's primary results are just the latest proof. The socialists know it, and it's time for the progressives to admit it. The socialists say it's their party. Progressive says it's not. But why don't you say it to them? Congressman Mike Lawler joins us now. Congressman, I never expected Akeem Jeffries to lose in those three seats, and I guess two of which he went to bat for. Nancy Pelosi went to bat for Dan Goldman. Dan Goldman is as tough on Donald Trump as Jamie Raskin and Adam Schiff. So please don't tell me that he was too moderate. You know, it's not, he's not Tom Suozzi, who is a moderate. I think I'm a moderate. I think you do, too. So that would be different if he lost to a moderate. I go, the party's changed. But this guy has already left. How do you interpret this? Not only your opponent, I'll get to that, but as somebody who knows New York politics.
9: Look, there's no question that the socialists had a very big night. They picked up three congressional seats and over half a dozen state legislative seats underneath. That's not really been focused on because of the big three. But they are on the march, and Mamdani is leading the charge. And frankly, Jeffries and Schumer look pathetic and weak. And to your point, Brian, Dan Goldman and Adriano Espaillat are hardcore progressives. They are far left. They are not centrist. They're not moderate. They never have been. But they were taken out by radical socialists, many of whom, you know, espouse anti-American viewpoints. And sadly for the Democrats and sadly for America, this is becoming the mainstream of the Democratic Party. When you look at Graham Platner, when you look at, you know, out in New Jersey, you know, a defense witness for the bomber in the World Trade Center in 1993. I mean, it's crazy the people that they are nominating for public office, for Congress, for the United States House of Representatives. And this is what they're putting forward.
8: So here is Senator Lisa Blunt, Rochester, is a Delaware senator, Democrat. This is how they're trying to handle this. Cut 11.
10: Where has socialism ever worked, Senator?
11: Is that another question, or is that for the next interview?
10: That's definitely for you. You said fish doesn't work everywhere. I just want to know place where socialism has been beneficial.
11: Well, when you have me come back on, we can talk about all the races across the country.
10: Ready.
8: That's CNBC. They tried to just say it doesn't work. It's not what I believe, right? Just say, well, I'm a capitalist and I want Medicare for all or something, but I'm not a socialist. What's so hard about that?
9: It shouldn't be that hard. I mean, frankly, one of the only people that has pushed back against this is Josh Gottheimer from New Jersey. But this is craziness. It's not that hard to say, I don't support socialism and I don't agree with their perspective. Listen, I had no problem calling out Thomas Massey or Marjorie Taylor Greene when I disagreed with them on a policy. You have to be willing to push back. This is a fight for the soul and the future of the country. This is almost beyond Republican versus Democrat. This you have crazy radical socialists that are seizing control of the Democratic Party. And Brian, they admit they're not even really Democrats. They're just using the Democratic Party as the vehicle. And so you have Hakeem Jeffries, who effectively lost control. He cut a deal with Mamdani to protect himself so that Chi Osei would not run against him in a primary, but basically threw everybody under the bus as sacrificial lambs, from Espaillat to Goldman And it's just it's frankly, it's embarrassing what has become of the Democratic Party, especially in New York, where Zohran Mamdani and AOC are leading the charge.
8: Yeah. So for you, I think just Jared Moskowitz, who's in Florida, but says the other thing besides socialism is anti-Semitism. Cut 16. Yep.
12: If they want to have a policy debate, right, we can have that policy debate. Like, I'm all for debating policies, and people don't have to agree with me on policies. They can have different positions, right? And the voters get to make those choices. But for me, what's going on is the movement has embraced a lot of anti-Semites. And some of the people coming here have a history of anti-Semitism having nothing to do with Israel.
8: So that's the one other thing. You have to point that out, too. Even though you guys on the Republican Party, you also have the podcast platform who tends to be right. Some have resigned from the Republican Party. There have been anti-Israel leaning towards anti-Semitism, too, Mike.
9: Oh, no question. And Brian, I've called it out. I mean, Josh Gottheimer and I put forward a resolution condemning Hassan Piker and Candace Owens, calling out Tucker Carlson. I have no problem calling out anti-Semitism wherever it rears its head. It's vile and it has no place in our politics, let alone society. And unfortunately, what we're seeing, though, is especially on the left, they are electing and supporting candidates that are openly anti-Semitic. You saw in, you know, the primary against Thomas Massie, he was defeated despite trying to make it all about Israel and Jews. And so, you know, to me, both parties need to not only police this, but really ensure that these crazy radical anti-Semitic Semites are not being elected to public office. But look, this is bigger than that in many respects. It's not just anti-Semitism or Jew hatred. It is a hatred of America. It is a hatred of Western democracy. It is a hatred of capitalism. You know, they dabble in Marxist theory and the oppressed versus the oppressor. And that's what this is rooted in. And they fundamentally are trying to, you know, reshape America and American democracy and our constitutional republic.
8: Right. In a way, it's a blessing for a guy like you. In a way, it's a blessing because you're in a battleground district. And it's so you have to be able to define people and say the difference, because people in battleground district know being extreme left or right is probably not going to be successful. You and Brian Fitzpatrick are examples of that. So but until further notice, that is the left. And your opponent is now Kate Conley on MS Now, where anyone would feel comfortable who believes what he believes. Cut 27.
13: This administration, what it's done, it has been very clear it does not care about working class families. It does not care about the problems they are facing. And instead of fighting for those people, instead of fighting for families, Mike Lawler has given Donald Trump a blank check where you have families unable to even balance their checkbook.
8: Have you given Donald Trump a blank check?
9: No. And in fact, I'm the one who fought back against the president directly on the issue of SALT. I'm the one that fought to pass the largest tax cut in American history, putting more money back in the pockets of hardworking New Yorkers, especially in my district. Lifting the cap on SALT from $10,000 to $40,000 produced some of the largest tax refunds people have ever seen, between $5,000 and $20,000 on average, because we actually passed legislation that matters. It's why I led the effort on housing and why we've passed a bipartisan housing bill to actually increase supply, reduce costs, and create greater access to capital. You know, Kate can't disagree with anything that these folks say. She wants to ban ICE. She wants to raise taxes and increase federal spending. She wants open borders. You know, she is no different than the rest of them. She just doesn't call herself a socialist.
8: She went at you again. Cut 25.
13: Mike Lawler is a very skilled communicator because he spent the last 20 years as a political operative and political hack, where I've spent the last 20 years leading America's sons and daughters in defense of this nation. Mike Lawler wants to get credit for doing things. You know, he's the guy who starts the fire and then wants credit for calling the fire department when really he is an arsonist.
8: Are you an arsonist?
9: No. In fact, I'm one of the most bipartisan and effective members of Congress, precisely because I actually try to solve problems regardless of who started it or who created it. Look, I respect her service, but that alone is not means by which she's qualified to be a member of Congress. And she has offered no solutions to anything. And in fact, the things she does talk about, she says she wants to ban stock trading. I'm one of the leads on the bill to do that. You know, she wants term limits. I support that. I've been one of the leads on a bill to do that. So the things she's talking about that she's claiming somehow she's going to effectuate change on, we agree on. But the reality is the stuff that matters to hardworking New Yorkers, the cost of living, she doesn't want to increase domestic production of energy. I'm calling for Indian Point to be rebuilt and reopened. I'm calling for natural gas pipelines to be built. I'm calling for natural gas extraction in New York to be permitted. The fact is utility rates are up 58% in New York precisely because she supports Kathy Hochul's disastrous policies of shutting down nuclear power plants and blocking natural gas. So, you know, you look at the issue of affordability. Let's talk affordability. Let's talk about the fact that New York has a $277 billion budget, up $20 billion in 1 year. And she said nothing about it. Meanwhile, New Yorkers are leaving in droves because they can't afford to live here. You want to address the issue of affordability, start reining in the size and scope of government in New York. That's what we've been doing in Washington, right-sizing the federal budget, starting to rein in the excesses and make it easier for people to afford where they live. The stock market is hitting record highs. Interest rates are coming down. Oil prices are dropping precipitously as the Strait of Hormuz reopens. You know, Democrats have done nothing to address any of these issues. All they do is yell and scream that they hate Donald Trump.
8: I worry that the blue states are going to keep taxes high to keep gas high, to give the perception that the gas is not going down. I mean, I went to California to watch to cover the U.S. national team. Gas is like $7. I mean, even when it comes down, because there's so many taxes put into the gallon.
9: That they tax people to death in California and New York. And I had this debate with Maxine Waters just a few weeks ago in the Financial Services Committee. She was screaming about gas prices. And I pointed out that the reason California has the highest gas prices anywhere in the country is because of all the excise taxes they add onto it, on top of your traditional highway tax.
8: Congressman, do you think Kathy Hochul's got to make a decision here? She's scared to death of him. I'm talking about Mamdani. She doesn't run as a socialist, but Bruce Blakeman's got an opportunity here to define her. She's got to decide either you leave Mamdani or you make yourself a socialist and run as Mamdani to keep your governor seat.
9: Now, Kathy Hochul is the most feckless, incompetent governor in America. She has run the state into the ground. And she has kowtowed to the socialists in the same way Jeffries and Schumer have. I mean, they're petrified of Zohran Mamdani and AOC. They have turned over the legislative agenda to them. They refuse to negotiate in good faith on anything. They've shut the government down for months on end, all to appease these crazy radical socialists. And, you know, unfortunately, Kathy Hochul does not have the spine nor the intelligence to actually push back against this insanity.
8: Congressman, if you lose your seat, Republicans have no shot at keeping the House. And I think they realize that. And you're a really good campaigner and you are an impactful congressman. People don't have to look hard to see your record. You're not sneaking out or disappearing for months on end like the guy in New Jersey. You're always in the fight. Always appreciate having you on. You do a consequential job. Congressman Mike Lowell, thanks so much.
9: Thanks, Brian. Appreciate it.
8: Back in a moment.
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19: Yes, thank you, Mr. President. So 141 years ago, Albert Einstein, 121 years ago, Albert Einstein published a paper.
20: Nobody cares.
21: Wittelein, I mean, just cut down. That is Secretary of Energy. Just cut down. He wanted to make a

0: big distinction about how important this EU, this EO is about to be, and the president just cut him off. You could tell. Imagine what he's like in meetings. You got to get to the point. You got to be precise. You got to be concise. So I don't think, I think he definitely likes him. I just think that at that moment, he could think of nothing else, and the whole room cracked up. It was pretty essential, pretty cool to see, but it's real. I mean, that's one thing you're never, what people don't realize, and we're going to be talking about this in 2029 constantly. Trump is out there every day. Reporters have a cell phone, anchors have a cell phone, friends have a cell phone, and call him. And he's giving them information every day, and then he'll bring the press in every day, and then he makes big decisions every day, and he pushes back every day, and you go ahead and berate lawmakers in front of them, and then you have your staff in front of you all the time. All these things take place on a regular basis in the Trump administration. You're never going to have that again. Nobody can handle it. Nobody would want it. It's too risky. Because you remember how close you have to hold your thoughts and words to your vest. Remember, George W. Bush put an editorial out there, or somebody put an editorial out there talking about three words that talked about Iraqi WMD. And these three words were debated forever. You know how many words Donald Trump uses on a daily basis that people could take the wrong way, that people think is a big deal? The other thing I did is I talked to my great pool guy, Steve Hildebrand, who's been putting pools and his family's putting pool for probably 40 years. And I asked him about the reflecting pool. And he said there's no way automatically there's algae in there. If the phosphates are high, there's an excellent chance that people poured it in there. And he's the best in the business. And the president says five people have been arrested on the reflecting pool. And personally, he doesn't see how anybody could pull up slices of the bottom of the reflecting pool unless it was sliced. It doesn't just pop up in pieces. Chip Roy's on when we get back. Brian Kilmeade Show. That's all the pool talk I have for today. Don't move. More of the Brian Kilmeade Show is coming up on 97.7 and 970 WMAY, Springfield's news and talk.
1: From the WMAY newsroom, I'm Greg Hallblatt. Governor J.B. Pritzker signed legislation on Wednesday designed to protect the medical records of people receiving abortion or gender-affirming care in the state. Capital News Illinois reports the Reproductive Health Records Privacy Act separates information related to that care from digital medical records and blocks access from outside the state. The law will prevent electronic health networks from sharing the information across state lines unless they have the consent of the patient. State Senator Selena Villanueva said it's about protecting Illinois residents or anyone coming to the state seeking care.
2: By implementing the Reproductive Health Records Privacy Act, we're taking direct steps to combat continued attacks on bodily autonomy and keep reproductive health data out of the wrong hands.
1: The bill signing coincides with the fourth anniversary of the U.S. Supreme Court decision overturning Roe v. Wade. Hospital Sisters Health System has named its first chief administrative officer for St. John's Children's Hospital. Aaron Hutter is currently chief administrative officer at HSHS St. Francis Hospital in Litchfield. She'll begin her duties in Springfield on July 19th. And competition is underway in the Memorial Health Championship presented by LRS at Panther Creek Country Club, a Korn Ferry Tour professional golf stop. 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
6: Here's your updated News Channel 20 Storm Team forecast. A flood watch begins at 4 p.m. this afternoon and continues until 1 p.m. Saturday afternoon. Cloudy skies today with daytime highs approaching 83. Westerly winds around 5 miles per hour. I'm meteorologist Jennifer Wojcicki on 97.7 and 970 WMAY, Springfield's News and Talk. 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
14: My focus is on winning the House for the Democrats. I'm focusing on making Hakeem Speaker.
15: We're watching closely. Two open seat races that House Democratic leadership hasn't gotten involved in.
16: I never said we're united as a party.
17: The challenge for us, and I'm optimistic about our prospects, is that we get people who've been elected around the country. We come up with a coherent agenda that's totally focused on helping everyday people be able to pay their bills.
0: So these are just questions on Capitol Hill asking people, you know, who are you for? You're for Mondami or Hakeem Jeffries. I'm not saying who are you for, Trump or Kamala Harris. Our reporter's just asking. You can't have it both ways because you just got rid of Dan Goldman by double-digit loss, who was as bad against Trump, I think, as Jamie Raskin and Adam Schiff. And that wasn't left enough, I think, because he's Jewish. I mean, that's your party. And then you have socialists who went to bed with the Islamic extremists, who not only hate Israel, kind of hate our country, want to abolish prisons. Can you believe this? Chip Roy can't. That's why he will never move to New York. That's just my hunch. Congressman Chip Roy joins us now. Congressman, welcome back. I mean, there's no way a Democrat can't be forced to make a decision. You got to tell me what side of the party you're on.
18: Yeah, Brian. I mean, you know, look, in a joke, I mean, I love New York City and spent a lot of time there in my in my youth, a good buddy of mine who played football for the Giants, Tiki Barber, a buddy from UVA. I used to go up there all the time. I was an investment banker. And it's a great city, but it's just getting freaking ruined. And that's the problem, and to your point. And you saw what happened with Dan Goldman. I'm glad you brought that up. I've been bringing it up a lot the last 2 days, that this guy was crazy, right? Anti-Trump, impeachment lawyer. I've sparred with him in judiciary. And that guy lost 65-35 because of where the Democrat Party is going, and in particular where it's going in New York. And, you know, this is why we've got to keep our eye on the prize. This is why the president cares about the SAVE Act. This is why we're trying to move things here to solidify our country, hold and freeze the immigration from countries that want to do us harm. And that's why I introduced the PAWS Act. It's why we're working on all of these things, the Mamdani Act, to try to, you know, denaturalize people that are at odds with our country. But anyway, these are all things we're trying to work through. But we got to get the Senate Republicans to help us finish the job here and get some stuff done. But right. You know, I couldn't agree more.
0: Jim, no one's more determined to pass things that you believe in than you, right? But if I'm John Thune, what is he supposed to do? McConnell's not budging. Murkowski's not budging. Rand Paul's not budging. I think Collins might, I forgot, I'm getting differing things from her, not budging. I'm not sure what Cassie's doing, but about four Republicans won't budge. And that's still not enough. So it's still not enough with Fetterman, so he's still six short. So what Democrat have you known is in anything compliant outside John Fetterman with what Trump or what you want?
18: Well, a couple of points here. Number one, I have I've purposely not tried to throw aspersions at the majority leader because of what you just described. He's navigating a tough climate where, you know, he's got to manage 3 to 5 to 6 people to try to build the coalition and the majority. That being said, a couple points. Rand, first of all, there was a vote. Mike Lee has pointed this out. We did have a vote on the Save America Act, and the version that was the House version, which is the voter ID coupled with the citizenship stuff. And I'm obviously the author of the bill, and that did get 50 votes. So you have 50 plus the tie break from JD. We do have the votes on the substance. So the core question for the majority leader is, how do you force this through? And our point is just simply, look, if you have the willpower to do it, like they did in the Civil Rights Act, let's remember, I mean, Brian, you're a student of history, and you know the complex here at the Capitol, the Russell Senate office building. Georgia Southern Democrat Richard Russell was opposed to the Civil Rights Act. Everett Dirksen, Republican, worked with Democrat Mike Mansfield. The Dirksen Senate office building is another building. Mike Mansfield is a room in the Capitol. These are all rooms that the current senators are all part of, or their offices. Those guys used the talking filibuster process. They worked through 2-3 months. We're forcing them to stay on the bill and burn through it all until they built a coalition to pass the bill. So our view is that you grind that out and that you force the vote. And look, if the majority leader doesn't want to do that, then I think it's incumbent upon the majority leader to figure out how we can accomplish the objectives in front of us when we do have 50 senators who support the substance. So if you got to tweak the rules, if you got to modify the rules, so be it. Because you and I both know, when Democrats reclaim the House, the Senate, and the presidency, I mean, God forbid, they will nuke the filibuster to pass, make D.C. a state, make Puerto Rico a state, to pack the court. And by the way, one final point. I'm a student of I worked in the Senate. You know this. You and I go way back. I was Ted Cruz's chief of staff.
0: Yep.
18: I was a lawyer in the Senate. I'm not interested in totally transforming the Senate. I like having cooling saucer tools. I like to slow down bad bills, but they have to earn it, right? We've just defaulted to the 60 vote threshold, which is fake, and we're going to lose the country hiding behind something that's not in the Constitution, it's not in law. It's solely the tradition of the Senate. And they can change that tradition by ensuring that you have to go earn it by talking on the floor of the Senate. That's my advice to the leader.
0: Okay. I am not for blowing up the filibuster because you are a guy, a law and order guy. I just think the Senate, you really should be earning some type of support. I was abhorred that they tried to do it last time. I'm not saying you're wrong that they would try to do it again. But my hope is there'll always be a mansion, a cinema, a Fetterman to stop it. They would add 2 states, pack the court, and get rid of the Electoral College. Because you know it's wrong, right? You know it's wrong to get rid of the filibuster. They're going to do it. But I also think you're looking at a party that's so away from the mainstream Republican, mainstream American, not Republicans, mainstream Americans. I think they're far off from getting back the White House, because what they believe is a repellent, I think, for the common sense people in our country. And I just don't want to be the one to do something that's going to give us whiplash as a country. Every executive order will now be a law. It's going to be like everything that the Republican Democrat president wants will be a law. Everything the Republican president wants will be a law. And everything's going to get snapped back as soon as the election flips. I don't think that's great for the country.
18: So a couple points, because I think we're kind of agreeing and talking a little bit in a circle about it. My point is to preserve the cooling saucer of the Senate, to preserve the filibuster. It is my view that you have to move off of the default 60-vote threshold. I'm okay with a 60-vote threshold to turn off debate. If you have 60 votes, great, turn off debate. But if you have something that a majority of the Senate wants, then over some period of time, forcing them to go to the floor of the Senate and debate, once they've burned up all of their debate time, then you should be able to move it. That's all I'm saying. Preserve the filibuster, but make them earn it. That's literally all I'm saying. And by the way, with the presidency, I agree with you. They are bat crap crazy. I hope they won't reclaim the presidency. We've got a good bench, J.D., Marco, Ted Cruz, Ron DeSantis, we've got all these great guys. And I think we're in good shape for 28 if we deliver. But I want to remind, I don't need to remind you, but remind your listeners, out of 120 million or whatever votes cast, 130, was it maybe 300,000 votes that decide the election?
0: Yeah.
18: 400, whatever it is in Pennsylvania, but, you know, close states. So we've got it. That's why the Save Act matters. Like, it matters to the president for a reason. So we're working on it. And by the way, I want to make clear, all of my anger is directed towards Democrats who are blocking doing the right thing. I'm not trying to, like, put a crosshairs on, well, that's a bad analogy, but, you know, a target on John Thune or anybody else. I'm trying to focus on, yes, I want Senate Republicans to deliver. It is Democrats who failed to deliver on an 80% issue. It is Democrats that forced us to end run them using reconciliation to fund ICE and Border Patrol. They are forcing us to find every way possible to pass things because they refuse to work with us. So let's just, I think we should all remember that.
0: So Congressman Chip Roy, our guest, obviously, Congressman, has any Democrat walked up to you and said, if you just give me voter ID, I'm in? Or, you know, the mail-in ballots, for example, Oregon, I think, has never had anything but mail-in ballots. So if we get rid of mail-in ballots, there are certain states that actually do mail-in right. Florida counts on the same day. You know, could you ever go up to it? Are there any Democrats that you know of, it would be the Senate side, that say, if you just give me this and get rid of trans men and women's sports, we do that another time, I'll pass it? Does anyone say I'll work with some text?
18: So two things for everybody out there, because it gets confusing. There are two versions. So there's the Save America Act that we passed out of the House, and that only focuses on voter roll, citizenship, and voter ID. The president wanted those other things added, as you talked about, men and girls' bathrooms and sports, and then the issue of mail-in ballots, which, by the way, I support all those policies. But so that was added in a version that I think Eric Schmidt filed in the Senate. The president has said he wants that version, and I respect that. I want all those policies, too. I don't think that version can probably move through the Senate.
0: Gotcha.
18: The one that we've got 50 votes on is the House-passed Save America Act. And to your question, yes, there are Democrats that if you privately talk to them will tell you that they support voter ID. They are unified in trying to thwart the president and thwart us having a successful passage of this bill that I think they will continue to hide behind their fake talking points that women will get disenfranchised and all of that. Because I think Hakeem has decided, I'm going to throw everything I had at this and I'm going to hold Democrats together to oppose it. If we had a clean vote on just voter ID, we probably could break the back of them. But then you don't get any of the fixes to the voter rolls and ensuring that only citizens are voting, right? Because a lot of states will give IDs to non-citizens. So we're going to try to keep working to fight through it. But I got to be honest with you, a lot of my Democrat colleagues, look, I've worked with them on a congressional stock trading ban, a couple of other issues. But, man, they right now they're locked in and they're trying to stop and thwart the president between now and November.
0: But they did do the housing bill.
18: They did. Now, partly, I mean, look, I'm one of the ones who voted against the housing bill because they had to buy the Democrat votes. It has a whole bunch of spending on Section 8 housing and public housing.
0: Yeah.
18: So that, you know, I couldn't support that. There were some good, like French Hill did a great job. Republicans fighting to try to get some of the streamlined permitting and other things that are better. But, you know, to buy those Democrat votes, it was expensive. So that's part of the problem in working with Democrats right now.
0: Congressman, you have this guy, James Tallarico, running for Senate that people say is the golden child. Like, for example, they love, I like Wes Moore. Man, he's so impressive. Look at his background. Turns out his biography is half fiction. And then you have Beto O'Rourke. Wow, what charisma. He's going to be the next president. And then we find out he's made of paper mache and he loses twice. And then you have James Tallarico. Look at the talent. Look at how eloquent he is. But then we find out things about his background, how many genders, them wearing, you know, what his thought was during the pandemic. Then this emerges from 2021. Cut 28.
19: I always think of myself as a Christian who hates Christianity, right? And like, I always get drawn back into it. It's very strange every time I think about it that the most popular figure in our country, particularly on the conservative right, is this, you know, socialist anarchist from ancient Palestine.
0: That's how he describes Jesus. So is that going to help him?
18: Socialist anarchist. I mean, it really is astounding. And, you know, to say you hate Christianity, and, you know, he's going to say, well, you know what I mean. I love Jesus, but I really don't like the modern church or whatever. He's going to kind of come up with all these things to try to make excuses for his just radical ideology that is dramatically out of step with Texans, of course. Now, having said that, Brian, like, we've got to work it to win the election. Like, you know, because the media is not going to help us. You know, Tallarico is going to run a lot of polished commercials. And you know, look, a lot of voters, you know, they get mail, they get commercials, and they vote based on that. They're not fully informed, right? Your listeners, you and me, 5% of the electorate, we eat, live, breathe, sleep this stuff. We pay attention. So, yes, I expect Ken Paxton and others to run ads with all of these clips of him saying crazy things, but you got to get it through and seep in. I mean, they get independents, Democrats, and all Republicans, and we got to turn people out. So we got to work it. We got to raise money. We got to work it. We can't assume anything. And by the way, there are other Senate seats that we got to look in: North Carolina, Ohio, Alaska, Iowa. You know, these are all seats we're going to have to go fight for. And, you know, it seems crazy, but we're going to have to do it. And some of them are currently, you know, showing dead heats or even behind. So we got a lot of work to do to retain the Senate and the House so we can deliver alongside the president.
0: I mean, the thing is, his presidency, he's not going to get one person confirmed if they lose the Senate. And the House is still gettable, partly because the Democrats have put so many crazy people up. But Tallarico in particular, I mean, this guy is just a bizarre guy. Listen to this. Cut 29.
20: There have been attacks on your masculinity, on lies about your sexuality. Paxton has even begun to call you low-T Tallarico. What's your response to that?
19: Honestly, I had to look up what that meant. I don't think guys my age are really concerned about that kind of thing.
0: Is that an area that needs to be plowed? I mean, that they seem to be calling him Tallarico, all types of different nicknames for him. Is any of that landing? You're in Texas.
18: Well, you know, I remember there's something that caught a little bit, that landed in a similar vein, was, you know, he put out this picture of him driving a pickup truck with this non-broken in hat where he just looked so staged, where, you know, he's clearly not, you know, he's just like he's a rancher or something like that. And I think, you know, he's going to try to project. It's like this whole thing of barbecue. It's like, oh, I love barbecue. He's just not Texan, right? He's not, you know, and he'll say, well, I'm seventh generation. I'll say, well, okay, whatever. But that's not what makes you Texan. Like Davy Crockett and Sam Houston, they weren't born in Texas, but they are Texan because you're fighting for what you believe in and standing up for, you know, the things that my great, great grandfather was a Texas Ranger, Brian. And, you know, you're fighting Comanches in the 1870s. I mean, you know, you had to earn it. And that's the kind of Texans that we want to have leading, and Tallarico's not that. I think this stuff is going to shine through, but again, you can take nothing for granted. We've got to get it in front of voters, and we got to have turnout.
0: Yeah, I mean, there's Iowa's going to be tough. This is going to be tough. Keeping Ohio's going to be tough. So there's going to need a lot of money, but you guys do have a lot more money than the DNC. Thanks so much, Chip Roy. Congressman, thanks so much. Appreciate it.
18: Thanks, Brian. God bless you. Appreciate you, brother. Happy birthday to America next week. God bless.
0: Absolutely. I hope to see you in Washington. Back in a moment.
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0: The talk show that's getting you talking. You're with Brian Kilmeade. 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
1: I think it matters tremendously for the mentality, the psyche, and most importantly, the momentum for this team that has grabbed a hold of the imagination of America to continue that, to continue to bring people into the tent, to continue to prove that they are worthy of our time. It's also an opportunity for a lot of these players that maybe haven't been starting to get their opportunity in the World Cup and for history. We've never won all three games in group stage. I'm a greedy man here, Brian. I want all three wins. I want us to make some history and then go in with all of that momentum.
2: And after watching Mexico play last night, they also did not need to win. Saw how well they played in a very tight game with the Czech Republic. I think they have a new name now, but it was a really good game. I mean, it was really fun to watch. And I just think that watching them play as hard as they can and not worry about anything and then score three goals in the second half, that has to be the message that Ponchicino tells his team. The other thing I just selfishly want to see is how deep they are. Because there's going to be a tomorrow. Win or lose, go to the finals, whatever it is, they're going to have to change out. Especially, you know, you got guys like Tim Ream, 38 years old. So people are going to age out of this. How good are these other guys? And when else are you going to get to see them play together? And man, wouldn't it be great? You have 26 men on the roster. You play 11 at a time. I'm not saying sub the goalie. You got to keep Matt Freese sharp. But wouldn't it be great to see these other players say, look at me? And then see how deep they are. And then the coach gets a look at what players can be counted on in the clutch. Next game will be Wednesday against Bosnia.
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10: ABC News, I'm Sherry Preston. The Supreme Court delivering victories to the Trump administration in a pair of immigration rulings. One allows the rejection of asylum seekers at the U.S.-Mexico border, says ABC's Devin Dwyer.
11: This was a decision over a policy from the first Trump administration known as metering or turn back. It was basically an effort to shut the door at ports of entry across the southern border to prevent migrants, immigrants, from even stepping foot on U.S. soil to file a claim for asylum.
10: The other case allows for the cancellation of temporary protective status for Syrians and Haitians living in the U.S. At least 164 people killed, nearly 1,000 injured, but those numbers are sure to go higher after a pair of powerful earthquakes rocked Venezuela. One quake was a magnitude 7.2 and the other a magnitude 7.5. The Fed's preferred inflation gauge out today shows prices up 4.1% between this May and last May. This is ABC News. Behind construction and oil field work, farming and ranching have the highest rates of suicide among all professions, according to the CDC. ABC's Jim Ryan in Texas has more on mental health services tailored to the agriculture community that are being rolled out nationwide.
4: The problems faced by farmers and ranchers are unrelenting.
7: You've got data centers going up, taking the land. You've got drought, floods, wildfires, new world screw worm. Rising input.
4: Texas Agriculture Commissioner Sid Miller.
7: There's a lot of uncertainty comes from living off the land.
4: He tells ABC News that the AgriStress Helpline hears from rural people in need daily.
7: We've saved over 300 lives here in Texas.
4: And nearly a dozen states now offer the service. Jim Ryan, ABC News in Dallas-Fort Worth.
10: If you or someone you know is struggling with thoughts of suicide, you can get help by calling 988. Apple is raising the price of some of its new MacBook Air and MacBook Pros, citing rising demand and rising cost of fitting the new laptops with AI-capable chips. Sherry Preston, ABC News.
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14: From the WMAY newsroom, I'm Greg Hallblight. Hospital Sisters Health System has named its first chief administrative officer for St. John's Children's Hospital. Aaron Hutter is currently CAO at HSHS St. Francis Hospital in Litchfield. Governor J.B. Pritzker signed legislation Wednesday designed to protect medical records of people receiving abortion or gender-affirming care in the state. Capital News Illinois reports the Reproductive Health Records Privacy Act separates information related to that care from digital medical records and blocks access from outside the state, and the law will prevent electronic health networks from sharing the information across state lines unless they have a patient's consent. First round play is today at the Memorial Health Championship presented by LRS at Panther Creek Country Club. 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
17: Here's your updated News Channel 20 Storm Team forecast. A flood watch begins at 4 p.m. this afternoon and continues until 1 p.m. Saturday afternoon. Cloudy skies today with daytime highs approaching 83. Westerly winds around 5 miles per hour. I'm meteorologist Jennifer Wojcicki on 97.7 and 970 WMAY, Springfield's News and Talk. 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

Welcome, everybody. Thursday edition of Clay and Buck gets going right now. Appreciate you being here. Clay is in sunny Hawaii, having a great time with the family. He's on vacation this week and next week. So I am holding down the fort of freedom with all of you heading into our nation's 250th. Clay did start texting in from the beach yesterday, and I told him that he needs to put his phone in the canvas beach bag and enjoy himself. But if he has any other thoughts, I'm sure he'll share them today during the program with the team. We have a lot to discuss. The aftermath of Socialism Night in NYC. Our friend Ryan Gradusky will join on that as well in the third hour. I think it's the third hour, yeah. So we'll be talking to him about the data. Because here's where some of you took this. Said, well, Buck, but so few people voted, and it's such a small snapshot, and it's such a crazy area of a crazy city politically, New York. Yeah, but I want to give you some other perspective on that. And that oftentimes it's the very committed crazies who change a whole lot of the world around them. It's not about being popular all the time, my friends. It's just about getting enough power, getting that first beachhead, if you will. And then a lot of things can happen. We also had Trump at the Great American State Fair, where I'm sure he had delicious cotton candy, the most delicious, some people are saying. It's pink, it's beautiful cotton candy. Actually wondering what would be, before I found out that I had celiac disease, I think fried dough was my go-to, which has got to be one of the worst things you could possibly eat at it. I think cotton candy is healthy compared to fried dough, because cotton candy is pure sugar, whereas fried dough is sugar plus dough, which is basically just more sugar, fried in oil, which is fat. But it's delicious. It is delicious. So maybe fried dough. And then, but aren't there like some Italian versions of fried dough that people eat at like the San Lorenzo Festival or whatever it's called in New York? Producer Mike, help me out. You know what I'm talking about? San Marino, San Marzano. What is it? There's some Gennaro. I was going through all the sands. Sorry. The San Gennaro Festival. Because they have like fried dough, but they have a cool name for it. So it's delicious. Anyway. Yeah. And Zeppoli? Is that right? Yeah. Yeah. That's just fried dough. But it's delicious. But we have our American version of that. I have really enjoyed, I will say, I've been watching some of the, I watch the 20-minute versions of the World Cup matches so I can see all of them and I can't spend, you know, 3 hours watching every game. But I've seen a lot of them. But also the people that are visiting America that are finding out like how amazing Texas is, for example, and just how much fun, cool stuff there is, how nice Texans are and the cultural, whether it's the rodeo stuff, the horses, the, you know, all kinds of fun stuff, or people visiting in, you know, here in South Florida or New York, wherever. So that's been really fun watching all that. We've got a stacked show. I got to start. I want to jump right into this because it matters. It was a good day at the Supreme Court. Some decisions came down. I'm gonna give you good news, bad news here, but it's three bits of good news and then one bit of possible bad news. But let's start with the good news, right? Let's get into that. Supreme Court came down with some important decisions. The first one, and I think this is probably the best, most important one, is Mullen v. Doe. Now, this is all about temporary protected status. Temporary protected status. Emphasis on the temporary. And that is a humanitarian program. Notice whether it's this or asylum, which we're going to talk about in a second. There has been a clear effort, a concerted campaign over many years now to abuse the humanitarian impulses of the American people and humanitarian statutes to skip to the front of the line, take advantage of us, get access to welfare benefits, and pretend that you're a humanitarian case when really you just view America as a soup kitchen. People show up, they get their stuff, they don't have to love this place, they don't have to obey the laws. Temporary protected status was supposed to help people
who were essentially in a war-torn or natural disaster zone, right? So if there's an earthquake that kills tens of thousands of people and destroys all the infrastructure, we'll let some people come here because we're nice. That's really, there's no benefit to us, to be clear, to the American people. This is a Americans being nice thing. And we extended temporary protected status many times in the past, and sometimes it goes for years, sometimes it goes for decades. And that's where you start to say, well, how temporary is this really? Clearly, there have been people in this whole thing who have thought to themselves, I can stay forever. And the open borders Democrats view this as a way of getting us to a forever, getting people to a forever status. So in 2025, the Trump administration ended TPS for Haiti specifically. And, you know, they had had it for a number of years. And finally, Trump said, OK, Haiti's doing well enough that Haitians can go back now. Remember, the program was never supposed to be you skip the immigration system altogether. You just get to stay here forever. Hence the temporary protected status. But you see, no good deed when it comes to immigration, no good deed goes unpunished. And here they sued. They sued a bunch of, you know, the usual like, you know, NGOs and stuff like that. They brought suit saying really that there's a violation of the Administrative Procedures Act, which is just Democrats speak for. Yes, you have this authority. Yes, you're in power, but I don't like what you're doing. So I'm going to pretend that there was some box on some paperwork somewhere you were supposed to check that you didn't. It's just a pure tactic of bureaucracy. It's just the administrative procedures like, oh, you didn't do enough consultation. It's arbitrary and capricious, they said. It lacked consultation. And amazingly enough, there were, of course, courts that just think that America should take in, especially non. Remember, Democrats don't like the white immigrants who have been let in last year under asylum or they've come here as refugees from South Africa. Those they don't like. But if you're a non-white immigrant in any capacity whatsoever, who did not come through the normal immigration process, the Democrat Party thinks you should stay forever. So the Supreme Court brought together a couple of these different cases, took this up. And also, by the way, Venezuelan temporary protected status is affected by this. So the court held 6-3, Justice Alito writing the opinion of the court. He basically just said that the process claim here is not reviewable, that a judge can't just say, well, I get to determine that you didn't think about this long enough, executive branch. And so since you didn't think about it, because that just means that the judge now has control over immigration policy, which is preposterous. So that didn't fly. And the other part of it is an equal protection claim. Essentially, some of the lower courts were saying that you're just doing this because you don't like Haitians, Trump. That's what it was. That there was a racial animus in this. Well, that doesn't fly because there have been other temporary protected statuses that have been revoked that have nothing to do with Haiti or Haitians. And so, sure enough, the executive branch can say, we'll let you stay for a while, but then we can tell you it's time to go. And they get to make that determination. So you'll notice this was not a hard case on the when it comes to the law, but Kagan, Sotomayor, Jackson, the leftists pretending, the leftist legislatures pretending to be legislators pretending to be judges, all went against it. So that's one. The other case that came down, so that was a 6-3. The other case that came down here, also a 6-3, noticing a pattern, had to do with the Immigration and Nationality Act, which provided that an alien who arrives in the United States may apply for asylum and be inspected by immigration officers. So back in the first Trump administration, Department of Homeland Security
had a metering, which effectively meant a turnback policy of, look, we can only allow 100, 500, whatever the number is, people at this port of entry today to present themselves for an asylum claim. Because we're swamped. We just can't handle all the rest of the people that are showing up. Now, keep in mind, these are people who aren't actually, in any legal sense, asylum seekers. They just want to come to America, skip the immigration line, and stay here forever. That's the whole point. They don't show up. 70, 80, 90% of them don't show up for their actual hearing. They just disappear into the American interior. This became a huge bad faith scam that allowed millions, millions of illegals to just come into America. And the Democrats all the time are saying, but it's humanitarian. It's about asylum. No, it's not. I just want to be in America. And I get that. That doesn't make people bad people, by the way. I'm not shocked that there are people who would rather live here than be impoverished in Honduras or deal with the regime in Cambodia or, you know, whatever the case may be. I get it. But we have a country here that we're trying to maintain and we have laws. So in this border case, you had asylum seekers, quote unquote, and of course, a nonprofit. Oh, always these nonprofits sued, saying that anybody, even if they're in Mexico, even if they have not been able to cross onto American soil, if they are in the vicinity of a port of entry, that should mean they have the right to present themselves for asylum. So if you have 1,000 people show up at a port of entry, they all have to be brought into America so that they can physically brought onto American soil so that they can say that they're asylum seekers and pass that the initial credible fear test, which I've been down to the border. I've seen this myself. They have wristbands that the cartels give them. They've been coached to say the words, I have a credible fear of violence in my country. The Biden administration let this just turn into a total free-for-all. The whole thing is a scam. But again, 6-3 holding here, Justice Alito, joined by Roberts, Thomas, Gorsuch, and Kavanaugh and Barrett, said that the statutory words, arrives in the United States, actually means arrives in the United States. And we actually have the ability at the border to say, you can't come in right now. We can't process you. You have to wait. That was all this really came down to. The Ninth Circuit, I might add, which is, of course, the craziest federal circuit. The Ninth Circuit said no. You have to, anyone who get, if you have 10,000 people, which we know there have been caravans with that, 10,000 people all want to be at one port of entry. They all have to be brought through that port of entry onto American soil so that they can have their asylum processing done. So we can't even have a bureaucratic distinction of how many people we can process at a port of entry. If you get there, you get to come in. That was the game. Now imagine, by the way, if you had the Ninth Circuit say, hey, you can't make people wait 10 minutes to come through customs and immigration. That's unfair. They're Americans. If they're Americans, they should just, I mean, some of you probably love this idea, actually. I think I kind of do. But the point is, it's not in their power to do that. The judge does not have the authority to say, you have to process people even faster than you currently are, because they shouldn't have to wait. So if you can't do that with American citizens, why would you do that for foreigners? For illegals, in this case. And I didn't even get into the whole notion of defensive asylum, which is when people cross illegally. This is for people who are trying to go to a port of entry through the legal entry way. There is illegal crossing, which tons of people were doing. And then they turn around and say, I want defensive asylum, they call it, which is where you basically get to skip even the port of entry line. But we made this harder because we had Border Patrol set up. And now the Trump administration has been turning people away. But the point here is 6-3. You can't tell our ports of entry that they have to process 10,000 people who show up all at once because some judge says so. You also can't say that Trump
doesn't, or the Trump administration doesn't get to make temporary protected status for Haitians temporary because Sotomayor thinks Trump doesn't like Haitian people, which is basically what the whole claim here was. That's it. 6-3, 6-3. Another decision, not as big, but also something else in the legal realm that I want to talk to you about here in a second. We'll hit that Supreme Court decision and also a look ahead in just a moment. There's a Declaration of Independence project underway. It's an effort to remind everyone about the brilliant wording in the document that declared our nation's freedom. When America was formed in 1771, this document became the most repeated and well-regarded by many new citizens. You know the general history. Thomas Jefferson drafted the document, revising it continually with only a quill, pen, and ink. He got measurable input, of course, but he was at the helm of it all. It was dated July 4th and read aloud to thousands of Americans at every town square and common area possible. This July 4th, join our friends at Americans for Prosperity on the Declaration Project. Reread the Declaration of Independence and reflect

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2: Welcome back into Clay and Buck. One more quick Supreme Court decision here. This Hawaii gun case, Wolford v. Lopez. This also came down 6-3, once again, another 6-3. Hawaii passed a law as a state that said concealed carry permit holders were not allowed to carry handguns on private property unless the private property explicitly said you're allowed to. I'm sorry, private property open to the public, to be clear. restaurants, stores, gas stations, right? So if you're going grocery shopping,

0: You got a concealed carry permit. Unless there's a we allow concealed carry permits in here, you're not allowed to go in there. But that's the opposite of what it had been. So permit holders said that this, you know, they sued and said it violates the Second and 14th Amendment by burdening the right to bear arms for self-defense. Of course, they were correct, 6-3. And this is just plain conduct or plain text of the Second Amendment, the right of the people to keep and bear arms. It imposed a burden by flipping the common law default of implied consent for public access property and required express permission for routine activity. So, yep, another good decision. I'm worried about the next decision, though. We will talk about that here in just a minute. Pure Talk got some very high marks from consumer watchdog publication Consumer Reports. 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
2: From ABC News Wall Street Now. Surging energy prices drove inflation again last month. The Consumer Price Index for May, the Fed's favorite inflation gauge, was up 0.4% from April, but 4.1% above May of 2025. Wall Street's investors feared that inflation would be worse, so stocks actually opened higher. Going into the midday, the Dow was ahead 440 points and in record territory. The S&P was up 0.2%, but the NASDAQ was off 0.5%. Volkswagen has struck a multi-billion-dollar deal to sell its majority stake in an engine maker that it acquired 8 years ago. The automaker is selling its 51% stake in Everlens to Bain Capital. And Google is about to let more travelers get through airport security without taking out their driver's licenses. The TSA and Google are expanding a program that allows passengers to use ID information they've stored in their Google wallets to go through airport security checkpoints. Jim Ryan, ABC News.
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3: Here's your updated News Channel 20 Storm Team forecast. A flood watch begins at 4 p.m. this afternoon and continues until 1 p.m. Saturday afternoon. Cloudy skies today with daytime highs approaching 83. Westerly winds around 5 miles per hour. I'm meteorologist Jennifer Wojcicki on 97.7 and 970 WMAY, Springfield's News and Talk. 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
11: Okay, welcome back in here to Clay and Buck. We got a caller, Gary in Indiana. I'm assuming Gary, not in Gary, Indiana, or are you?
12: No, that's correct. I'm not in Gary, Indiana.
11: But that would have been cool, though, right? Sorry.
12: Yeah,
11: okay,
12: I know.
11: Maybe not. Sorry. Go ahead. Gary doesn't like my joke. Go ahead, Gary. What do you want to say?
12: No, I understand. I just was, first, thanks for taking my call. But I was wondering, I'm going to play Debbie Downer instead of you having to do it. I was wondering your opinion on all these 6-3 rulings coming down, if you thought that was going to be a leading up to a disappointment on the birthright citizenship.
11: Well, Gary, you win the prize today, sir, because yes, and that is where I was going to go next. I told you we had 3 bits of good news and 1 bit of maybe not so good news, or at least possibly not good news, and that's exactly what we're going to. Thank you, Gary, for the call. Perfect transition here into it. I hope I'm wrong. I hope I'm wrong. And a lot of people feel this way right now, so I'm not taking some out on a limb position on this. I think there's a very, unfortunately, high likelihood that right before we all go off to celebrate the 250th, the Supreme Court is going to enshrine birthright citizenship, which they've never done before. And to me, that is the victory of essentially the long and systematic breaking of our immigration laws, and the reason behind them over the existence of those laws and what they're trying to do and what they're trying to protect in this country. I don't want to get too deep into the analysis of it because, like I said, I could be wrong. But a lot of other people in this space who I respect see this the same way, which is you let all these nice pro-Constitution decisions, 6-3, 6-3, purely partisan stuff, by the way. The three, their dissents are so pathetic, too. They're completely unpersuasive on any legal grounds. The three dissents are really just always a collection, at least in these cases, of, but we don't like that. And that's not the way it's supposed to go, certainly with Supreme Court justices, with any judge for that matter. What the judge likes or doesn't like, it's not supposed to matter. But you have three Supreme Court justices who are effectively the comment section of MS Now or, you know, the Bulwark or CNN or something. And that's what they do. They give the left what they want and they create a very thin legal facade for it in the first place. So I am concerned about this. Think about what that means. The Supreme Court would also be saying, sorry, I said I wasn't going to go too deep into it, but that would mean the highest court in the land, if it happens, would be saying that there is a huge benefit that we can't do anything about, I guess, absent maybe you could try a constitutional amendment, which that's never going to happen. Democrats love this. So there's a huge benefit that you can get for explicitly violating American federal law. Remember this, because whatever comes down with this decision, that is what they, if they say an anchor baby is a citizen, they are saying people can break U.S. law and get extremely powerful incentives to do so. They get a benefit. They get an upside of it. They can do a lot of legal wrangling and, oh, but this case and that case and precedent and all the people that have been here. This is, again, I think that the way they should handle this would be to say you cannot retro. Now, some of you would be mad at me for saying this, which is fine. You cannot retroactively strip citizenship from people who have it based upon this. I just think there's just no will. There's no, that's not going to happen. But you could say going forward, you will not confer citizenship on people who are in the country illegally and therefore subject to another jurisdiction, not to the jurisdiction thereof as in America as their sovereign, subject to a foreign sovereign, because that is actually their country, the country of the parents or parent who brought them here. We'll see, but I'm not feeling good about it right now. If I were a betting man, I would bet against the Supreme Court doing what I think is the only, it even goes beyond law to, it's the only rational thing that really, politically, it would be very painful, and the court is always worried, especially the Roberts Court, is concerned about the perception that people have of it. You know, the dignity and the gravitas of the Supreme Court. Politically, it would be an absolute nightmare for the court. But how can a jurist look at the American people and say, you know, if you rob this bank, you do get to keep the money. Sorry. Or if you rob, how about this? If you rob the bank and you give the money to your kids, the kids get to keep the money. We got to do what we got to do. The kids get to keep the money that you robbed from the bank. Do you think that'll mean there'll be more or fewer bank robberies going forward? That is this whole thing, I think, brought together all at once. By the way, I think I said it affect Haitian, the TPS ruling affect Haitian and Venezuelan. There's a previous end to the Venezuelan TPS the Trump administration had already done, and that had gotten through. There's actually Haitian and Syrian temporary protected status. So one of the ways that I think they were able to quickly dismiss this is just because Trump doesn't like Haitians, which truly was one of the ways that the lower courts and then some of these, the three dissenting justices tried to shut this whole thing down, was to say that Trump just doesn't like Haitians. He said mean things about Haitian, TPS recipients. It's like, well, what about the Syrians? And what about the Venezuelans? And what about all these other countries that we've ended TPS for? So does he hate all of them too? Or are they getting, is that equal protection? What's going on here? So they had flimsy legal reasoning in all of those dissents. The biggest case is the birthright citizenship case that is coming down this term. I have my concerns. But I think it's all going to be okay either way. We're all going to figure it out, my friends. And in terms of figuring it out, we had Trump yesterday at the Great American State Fair. And he is saying a bunch of things here, including addressing the latest on the Iran deal and those negotiations. And the Iranians are going to cheat on this thing. That's obvious, right? That's not even being Debbie Downer or being pessimistic. The Iranians are going to cheat. Of course they are. When you understand the character of this regime, you understand the trajectory this whole thing is going to have. Now, the questions that remain will be, is the deal tight enough? Does it make sense enough that there is a possibility? There is a possibility that we can enforce this stuff when they try. It's not will. It's like, not will they try to step out of line? Can we slap them upside the head, so to speak, when the Iranian regime does? That is really the question. But Trump going bold here. This is cut 15. He says, for the first time in a long time, we're going to have peace in the Middle East. Play 15.
13: Thanks to the power and skill of the United States Armed Forces, today Iran has no Navy, no Air Force, no anti-aircraft capacity, no missile launches, no manufacturing, and their leadership has been obliterated. And for the first time in 3,000 years, we are finally going to have peace in the Middle East. We're going to have peace in the Middle East.
11: Peace in the Middle East. Okay. I hope so. I certainly hope that that is the situation. And that would be great for a whole bunch of reasons, right? That would be really encouraging for us, for Israel, for our allies in the region. We shall see how that all goes. I am not as overly confident, I think, as the president seems to be on this one, but it is certainly in process, and there is a hope of all of this. Trump also took some time, I might add, and going into the 250th, this is unsurprising, to take something of a bow on the accomplishments of this administration so far and some of the things that people should be reminded, I think, of as we're heading into the midterm. And here is what he had to say, for example, on this is cut 17 on the big, beautiful bill.
13: On the 4th of July, 1 year ago, I signed the largest tax cuts in American history, the largest spending cuts in American history, and the largest regulation cuts in American history by far. In the American Revolution, they had a saying, no tax on tea. But with the great big beautiful bill, we did even better. We gave you no tax on tips, no tax on overtime, and no tax on Social Security for our great seniors.
11: No tax on tips, no tax on overtime. A lot of the economic things that Trump has done, I think, have gotten a little bit pushed to the side in people's minds because Iran, gas prices, overall prices, cost of living, that's getting a tremendous amount of attention right now. But there are certainly things that have been done that I think are really making an impact and creating a difference. And certainly Trump agrees. That's not surprising. And then he returned to the rhetoric. This is cut 22, the rhetoric of the golden age. Play it.
13: We are the inheritors of these incredible traditions. We are the ones who are carrying forward the light of Western civilization, because this is the very beginning of the golden age of America. We're in the golden age. There's never been an age like this. There's never been an age like this. This anniversary is a time to be proud of our past, but it is also a time to lift our sights, expand our ambitions, and raise our expectations of what America can be. We will leave our children nothing less than the richest inheritance, most advanced civilization, and highest standard of living in human history. There's never been anything like it. But with all of that being said, the best is yet to come. Best is yet to come.
11: I love the president's optimism here for America going into our 250th. And the best part of it is that it's true. There has never been a better time, my friends, in terms of material wealth, in terms of, I think the prospects for the immediate future getting better. I don't think there's ever been a better time to be alive, a better time to be an American. I really believe that. I've only been around for 44 years, so some of you have some decades on me, and you can bring your own sense. I do have a nostalgia for the 80s. Even though I was very young, but just what I know of the 80s. But it is a great time for this country. I was just talking to you before about the challenges. We're very aware of that. But you also have to count your blessings. I think that this is an important part of what it is to be a conservative, to be a Republican, to be a Trump supporter. Yeah, we have our battles, but we're happy warriors. Sure, we're trying to save the Republic, but we do so enjoying this place day to day. We love the lives that we get to lead as Americans. We want to defend them. We want to protect this incredible country that has been bequeathed to us. But that the 250, it's important, I think, for all of us in whatever way you choose, with family, or if you're a go for the walk in the woods alone kind of a guy or gal, however it is, if you want to just reflect. But it is a great time to be an American. It's a great time to be alive. There's incredibly exciting things on the near horizon. There's a lot of change coming that I think is actually going to be good for the country. And we are all too aware, if you're joining me here on this program day in and day out, we're all too aware of the challenges and the downsides and the threats and everything else. That doesn't change. But you've also got to have those moments in time where you just take a step back and you say, I'm really blessed. We are an incredibly blessed country. Let me tell you, any of you, we were talking about Haiti before. As you know, in my book, Manufacturing Delusion, which I haven't talked about in a while, but it is a bestseller, and you should get a copy of it. Starts out in my first CIA mission to Nigeria. Anyone who has been to a true third world country and spent real time there, you know, weeks to months to years in that place, has a very important perspective on how lucky we are to be in this country. Not just because, yes, America's, you know, we have such great food and air conditioning and entertainment and material needs are met in ways that are just incredible. But for all the challenges we have, we also do have a lot of freedom still. We also do have the ability to pursue our destiny in ways that we see fit. In the rest of the world, people are just trying to get by in so many places and hope that they don't get on the wrong side of the people who are in power who have zero accountability whatsoever. So keep it all in perspective is what I am saying. And I think Trump, when he says we're in a golden age and it's only going to get better, I actually agree with him. I truly do. So think about that. You, your family, your kids, your grandkids going into the 250th. We'll be talking about this a lot more next week. 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

0: All right, team, we got a quick turnaround here. So I just want to let you know where we're going as we come back. The night of socialism in New York City has passed, but people are taking a look at this and trying to make sense of what happened. And also now you're seeing some names pop up like this soon-to-be member of Congress, Chevalier, and what they believe and what they stand for and how members of the Democrat media, of course, are on board with it. So we can say that they're crazy, but a lot more crazy out there on the left than you'd think. We'll talk about it coming up.
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4: 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That's what we call volatility, and it's simply part of investing. Second, those declines during the year don't tell you how the year will end. 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
7: ABC News, I'm Chuck Sievertson. The Supreme Court rules that the Trump administration can turn away asylum seekers at the U.S.-Mexico border, can stop them from even stepping foot on U.S. soil. The High Court also cleared the way for the Trump administration to cancel temporary protective status for Syrians and Haitians. Advocates for Haitians urge Congress to extend TPS or many will die. U.S. help on the way to Venezuela after deadly earthquakes overnight. Secretary of State Marco Rubio says search and rescue teams are headed there from Los Angeles and Virginia.
8: The airport there is badly damaged, so we'll have to rely on the Department of War to deploy assets there.
7: At least 164 people are confirmed dead and nearly 1,000 injured. The Federal Reserve's primary metric for gauging inflation is out. Last month, inflation accelerated 4.1% over May of last year. Tennis great Chris Everett says tests show her ovarian cancer has returned. She says she's had surgery as a first step. This is ABC News. Terrifying moments as the pilot of an Air Canada flight from New Jersey suffered a medical episode in midair Wednesday. ABC's Hannah Battelle has that.
9: Pilot is incapacitated. Aircraft is being flown by the co-pilot.
10: It all started when the plane suddenly swerved. The pilot experiencing what witnesses describe as a seizure that lasted 40 minutes, though a diagnosis has not been confirmed. Passengers jumping in to help after they say a flight attendant dragged the pilot out of the cockpit into the aisle, trying to restrain him. The co-pilot taking over. The flight headed to Nova Scotia, forced to land in Boston.
7: No word yet on the condition of that pilot after receiving treatment. An ongoing search in Hawaii for a father and son who may have been swept out to sea during a hike along Hanauma Bay on Tuesday. The home of the New York Knicks, but there are possible signs that Madison Square Garden could be the venue for Taylor Swift and Travis Kelce's wedding. Chuck Sievertson, ABC News.
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16: From the WMAY newsroom, I'm Greg Hallblight. Hospital Sisters Health System has named its first chief administrative officer for St. John's Children's Hospital. Aaron Hutter is currently CAO at HSHS St. Francis Hospital in Litchfield. Governor J.B. Pritzker signed legislation Wednesday designed to protect medical records of people receiving abortion or gender-affirming care in the state. Capital News Illinois reports the Reproductive Health Records Privacy Act separates information related to that care from digital medical records and blocks access from outside the state, and the law will prevent electronic health networks from sharing the information across state lines unless they have a patient's consent. First round play is today at the Memorial Health Championship presented by LRS at Panther Creek Country Club. 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
19: Here's your updated News Channel 20 Storm Team forecast. A flood watch begins at 4 p.m. this afternoon and continues until 1 p.m. Saturday afternoon. Cloudy skies today with daytime highs approaching 83. Westerly winds around 5 miles per hour. I'm meteorologist Jennifer Wojcicki on 97.7 and 970 WMAY, Springfield's News and Talk. 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

second hour of Clay and Buck kicks off right now. Thank you so much for being here with me. And we have a lot to dive into in the aftermath of those election results in that primary in New York City. And I understand there's a bit of a debate, and people on the right feel somewhat, some of them feel differently about this. There's the, who cares, it's New York, it just happened in a, and it's a small amount of voters, and it's just a congressional primary and a few state assembly seats and all this. The other side of it, though, is there's a trend here, isn't there, of incredibly radical, far left, and really destabilizing and hateful individuals. Now, they always say, of course, that we're hateful. I don't hate anybody. I mean, I hate people doing very bad things. But I don't approach politics with hate in my heart for anyone. I think people are very wrong. I think there are evil decisions, and I think there are evil people. But I don't approach this with the desire to, like, get at my enemies or anything like that. That's not, and I don't think conservatives do that in general. There are a lot of leftists who really do. They, because they're not motivated. This is a good way to put this. I think of politics, and I think of the conversation that we have, the dialogue, the discourse, however you want to phrase it. You know, what is the beating heart of constitutionalism, of MAGA, Trumpism, all these things, trying to make this country the best it can possibly be for as many of us as can possibly have it be great, and to do good things for people. It really comes from a place of positivity, and that is the underlying. There's not something beneath that. The problem you have with these leftists is that the actual foundation, yes, they'll talk a lot about justice and social justice and wanting to help people, but it's really about resentment. They resent people that they think are more successful than them, are more powerful than them, are happier even. Because there are obviously plenty of far leftists with so much money, you know, billions and billions of dollars. But they're miserable. They sense, or they lack rather, a sense of purpose. They lack that confidence and calm that can only come from feeling like you are the person you are supposed to be, and whether you are a street sweeper or a founder, CEO, billionaire, you're happy with who you are. You think that you're doing the right things day to day. Leftists don't have that. And that is really, I think, the wellspring of their ideology and of their emotional fragility, if you will. And it's why they embrace ideas that allow them to think that they are inherently better than other people, right? I want a safe, let me give you an example of this, right? I want a safe America. I want safe streets. I don't want anyone in America anywhere of any color to walk down the street and be worried, am I going to be robbed, stabbed, raped, any of these things. And there are policies that I believe should come from that. Now, I know that's not possible in the sense that there's going to be criminals. There's going to be, although it can be very, very low. I told you the most, in some ways, incredible, other than the high geopolitics stuff, when I went with our friend Steve Yates, Nation States with Yates, he was my Taiwan Sherpa, if you will. I know I'm kind of mixing Nepal and Taiwan there, but you get it. He was my Taiwan Sherpa. And to be in such a high trust, low crime society was really eye opening, because we have way too much crime and disorder and decay and madness here. It does not have to be that way. You can be in a place where a crime happens and it's almost like someone, you know, getting eaten by an alligator or killed by a group of, you know, wild pigs. That happens, but it happens like twice a year in this country or something like that. I mean, it's very rare. I don't know how often those wild boars actually get people. It's rare, though. It's rare. They're mean. Instead, what the left has, and I'm gonna tie this all into the New York City thing, but what the left has is, I think that billionaires and millionaires and billionaires, and now a trillionaire,
I don't like them because they have more than me. And I think, again, I'm speaking from the leftist perspective, and I think that they victimized people to get what they have through capitalism, of course. And I want them to have less. I want them to be punished by the state, even if it doesn't. See, this is the difference. Even if it doesn't have the intended outcome of funding more schools or bringing down the price of rent or any of these things. You see, the leftist approaches these as hurt the people I don't like. I want to vote for people. I want to put people in power so that they can hurt people that I'm resentful of, whether it's for racial reasons, religious reasons, economic reasons, gender, whatever it may be. I have a resentment and I want you to get them. I'm going to cover this up, of course, with my pretense of extreme altruism. Oh, no, I really just want to help the poor. Look at all the examples of this. We can take a really big example. The Affordable Care Act, for example, which every single analysis of healthcare now, there's no question, there's no doubt, made healthcare more expensive for everybody who actually buys their own healthcare or pays for their own healthcare in any capacity. So unless you're totally on welfare, healthcare welfare, it has made it less affordable for you. But the people behind that think, yeah, that's good. They won't tell you that. They'll say, oh, man, wow, if only Republicans had done this, or it's actually great anyway. But ultimately, this goes back to, I think it's a Churchill quote. Sometimes I get my Churchill and my Thatcher quotes mixed up, as the Internet does, too, I might add. But that capitalism is the unequal sharing of blessings, but socialism is the equal sharing of misery. And that's really the point. It doesn't matter if the policy doesn't work. It hurts the people that they, the left, want hurt. So once you understand those deep psychological roots, because now you'll see, well, hold on a second. How could Trump just put more cops on the street, so to speak? I mean, federal fusion, FBI and other agencies tasked to work with state and local law enforcement brought the crime, violent crime, way down in D.C., brought the violent crime numbers way down in Memphis. Well, people who are like Chevalier, who just won this primary in New York's 13th congressional district, they would say, yeah, but that's not, we ultimately shouldn't do that because we have to accept that more people are going to die and be killed as victims of crime. So that we don't make anybody of any group feel like they're being targeted or that it's unequal or, brings up icky feelings. They want to pay that price. They think people should pay that price. And they make it very, very vague. But ultimately, like I said, the equal sharing of misery, they want to spread. As long as the misery is spread around, they think they've achieved something. And that then brings me to these protesters. This just happened last 24 hours. This is from the New York Post. Listen to this. Dozens of protesters descended on a hate-mongering Brooklyn coffee shop Wednesday morning after it publicly vowed to refuse service to a pro-Israel politician and its owner's social media posts comparing Israel to Nazi Germany came to light. They chanted, "End Jew hatred, and this shall not stand," as they were confronted by a smaller group of counter-protesters, many of them rabbis from Jews United Against Zionism, who waved Palestinian flags and loudly denounced Israel through a bullhorn. "You are a Zion Nazi terrorist," one rabbi wearing a keffiyeh and holding a Palestinian flag repeatedly shouted inches from the face of a pro-Israel protester who replied, "Oh, you have very bad breath." Okay, well, there you go. Sides angrily clashed on the sidewalk in front of Poetica Coffee Shop in Park Slope
at times shouting in each other's faces until the NYPD stepped in and separated them into separate areas. So, by the way, the DOJ, Civil Rights Division, is looking at this coffee shop for not serving somebody because he's Jewish. But it is what I wanted. By the way, the guy who owns this place is, his name is Parviz Muhammad Kalov. It's got to be like Central Asian. I don't know if that's like Turkmen or Kazakh or something. Pretty good guess from the Buckster. I bet you'll check that one out. Point here is, my friends, why would you not? I mean, think about the mentality. You're going to not serve somebody because, you know, they're Jewish and you don't agree with their positions on Israel. So you're going, is that going to change anything? No, but it's just about spite. You're not going to change policy. In fact, you might have the opposite effect. It's just about spite, being nasty, being hateful. And then think about these other protesters, some of them Jews. I mentioned this yesterday. There are Jews who are virulently anti-Israel and are collaborators with anti-Semites. This is a very real thing. I'm completely aware of this. You know, there are these strange situations that you would not expect. It reminds me when I tell people, do you know that there were black Americans before the Civil War? Not many, but there were documented black Americans who owned slaves, who owned black slaves. Something that you will not be taught in school. I never learned that in school. I learned that on my own. But because, of course, then you start to realize, hold on a second. So slavery is actually a very widespread practice all around the world, and that it is an inherent evil, but it's not an inherent evil that was only in the United States and only of one race. And anyway, think about for a moment the mentality of showing up somewhere in New York and comparing Israel to Nazi Germany. The owner of this store compares Israel to Nazi Germany. Talk about an upside down view of the world. And talk about, unfortunately, a really depraved and deranged understanding of history and the present. But this is, once again, not about policy. It's not about support for Israel. You want to know what it's really about? As I told you yesterday, I've been called a Jew on social media now so many times in the last year just for being consistent in what I believe and viewing this thing, this conflict, with the moral lens that I think is appropriate. And like I said, I take it as a badge of honor. I don't back away from it. I mean, I'm not Jewish, but I'm fine by me. And they say it, of course, usually with like expletives, and it's quite clear they don't mean it in a nice way. But I sit here and I have to tell you that whether it's this coffee shop owner or others, he has resentment. I don't know the guy, but he has resentment, and he's been told that Jews control this and Jews are really successful and Jews, you know, have all these things, and Jews are the reason that, you know, housing prices are so high, or Jews control the banking system, or whatever the pathway of anti-Semitism is that he's latched onto. And then the whole Israel thing and opposing the Israel policy for someone like this, if you're comparing Israel to Nazi Germany, I'm not saying, hey, you know, criticize settlement policy without being an anti-Semite. Of course, there are a lot of Jews who do that. In fact, tons of Jews in Israel do that. But someone like this, Israel is like Nazi Germany. Yeah. You don't like Jews. You know, quite clear. It's about resentment. It's not about policy. It's about, I don't like those people, and I want to find a policy prism through which I can throw things at them and pretend it's not just about some innate hate. It's not just about, I have a distaste for these people, a dislike, a bigotry. There's the word. It's about, oh, if only they had done things differently in Gaza. Let me tell you something right now. None of the people who are complaining the loudest about Israel in Gaza, none of them would have thought there was any way for Israel
to defend itself by uprooting Hamas after the October 7th attacks. There was no way that they would have done that would have been acceptable to those people. So it's just a waste of time trying to placate them, trying to explain it. Their problem isn't with Israel's conduct in Gaza. Their problem is with the Jews. You see? Leftists. Once you understand the mind disease that they have, you can diagnose it. You can see it. You can find it all over the place. All right. Speaking of disease, people go through life with all kinds of constant stomach aches and problems with their digestive tract. And look, doctors get like a day on nutrition in medical school. It's true. At least they used to. So it's often a guessing game out there. It's really tough for people to figure out what's going on. What food should you eat? What supplement should you take? 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Truth is, guessing game, like I said. But it doesn't have to be a guessing game. 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
11: Welcome back in here to Clay and Buck. Here we go. 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
12: Hey, Buck. Love it when you're solo. Been listening to you a long time. You're awesome. You're the one who introduced me to a whole nother plane of political thinking. Keep it up. Thanks.
11: Hey, Derek, thank you so much. You know, Clay and I were really so psyched to celebrate our fifth anniversary recently. But it's funny, though, I was thinking here, and it's also the 15th year that I've been working in media since I left the CIA. 15 years. It's a long time. And some of you have been listening to me now for almost, because I didn't start radio right away,

0: but almost 15 years if you were original Saturday Squad, OSS. So it's been a wild ride, team. It's been a wild ride. 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
3: Good afternoon. I'm Steve Bridge with news. Governor J.B. Pritzker signing legislation this week designed to protect the medical records of people receiving abortions or gender-affirming care in the state. Capital News Illinois reports that the Reproductive Health Records Privacy Act separates information related to this care from digital medical records and blocks access from outside the state. Law will prevent electronic health networks from sharing that information across state lines unless they have a patient's consent. A state senator who sponsored that bill says it's about protecting Illinois residents or anyone coming to the state seeking care. The bill signing coincides with the fourth anniversary of the U.S. Supreme Court's decision to overturn Roe v. Wade. Hospital Sisters Health System has named its first chief administrative officer for St. John's Children's Hospital. Aaron Hunter, currently the chief administrative officer at HSHS St. Francis Hospital in Litchfield. She was that hospital's director of operations before moving into her current role. Competition underway at the first round of the Memorial Health Championship presented by LRS at Panther Creek Country Club. Corn Ferry Tour professional golf tournament continues through Sunday. 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
9: A flood watch begins at
8: 4 p.m. this afternoon and remains in effect until 1 p.m. Saturday afternoon. Cloudy skies expected
9: this afternoon, with daytime highs approaching 83. Winds out of the northwest around 5 miles per hour.
8: I'm meteorologist Jennifer Fujitsky on 97.7 and 970 WMAY, Springfield's News and Talk. Right now,
9: it's 79 degrees.
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0: Welcome back in here to Clay and Buck. So, got some of your talk back, some of your thoughts, wanted to get to them. VIP email from Kate. Just curious, how many countries offer birthright citizenship with benefits? Bennies, she writes. I imagine it is a short list. That would be the best argument against it, in my opinion. Love the show. Team, would you pull up for me? Because I don't want to do it because I have to talk and I can't write and talk at the same time. Because sometimes then I'll start saying what I'm writing. Do you guys ever do that? That's the downside to having my laptop in front of me. I do this. Clay is very, kind of let it rip. He just sometimes has a phone in his hand. That's it. I've got multiple laptops. I'm kind of in a command center position, but I can't really type very well while I'm talking. That's a skill that I have not yet totally mastered. Guys, tell me how many countries have birthright citizenship, just roughly. I'm curious. I know a lot of them don't. I know that a whole lot of major countries around the world, if you were there on a tourism visa and you were born in a hospital there, they'd be like, great. You get to go home now. Like, that's it. There's no, oh, but I was on your soil. No. Because think about it. It doesn't make any sense. It doesn't make any sense. It's a giant, gaping hole in our immigration law if that's the case. It's the Supreme Court, if they hold that birthright citizenship, like I said, going forward, people can argue with me all day. You're not stripping citizenship from people. The people who are, you know, who were born here because their parents came here illegally in, you know, let's say they're my age, they're 44. They've been citizens their whole lives. They've lived here their whole lives. You're not about to strip their citizenship. Okay, that's not happening. And that's not, and I would argue that's not fair. Because there was the belief that this was that was legal. People thought that was legal. Keep that in mind. The coming here was illegal, but the reason they had the baby here was because they thought that meant automatic citizenship. Like, that was the law of the land, was the belief at the time. And by the way, it may be that when the Supreme Court tells us, but it is going to just create so much more of this. And it's going to start to ask real questions about what is it to be an American? What does it really mean? You've already seen some of these debates really popping up on the right. Are we a people? Are we a creedal nation? We're a people with a creed. It's complicated. We are the American people. If you brought 150 million Chinese here tomorrow, it would not be America. I mean, that's very clear. So there are certainly limits to this. Here we go. We have Pew Research says 33 countries have automatically generally applicable birthright citizenship. 50 countries are limited, and then Yeah, so that means a whole lot of countries don't have it. I'm interested to see what those countries are. There's some have, some don't. But keep in mind, a lot of the ones that have it, I'm sure, don't have really extensive benefits that the baby and therefore the whole family qualify for right away. You would think that this is something people could pay attention to. VIP email from Robert. You are likely thinking of Saipan, the largest island in the Commonwealth of the Northern Mariana Islands, which is a U.S. territory in the Pacific Ocean. It has been a prominent hub for birth tourism by Chinese nationals seeking U.S. citizenship for their children. We are doomed, Robert writes at the end. Don't fall into doomerism, Robert. Things will be all right. But I would say I didn't know that the island of Saipan was a place where that was going on. I mean, I would assume that must mean that Guam as well, right? Some of these U.S. territories, U.S. possessions are places where if you're born there, you would qualify for U.S. citizenship. I was thinking of San Francisco, California. I was thinking of the West Coast. Specifically, the West Coast gets a lot of Chinese birth tourism. Because remember, China has had a huge explosion of wealth in the 21st century. And, really starting around 1980, Deng Xiaoping, and whole other conversation. But China had a huge explosion of wealth. And so there are enough people who have the money in China to come here, have a baby here, in a specific situation where that's like they're coming here at 9 months pregnant. They're flying over. And then they go to a hotel that is set up so that they're going to have the baby here and do the whole thing. And then they go back. And they can go back. And remember, they can live in China for 18 years with this baby. And then that baby can come to America with a U.S. passport, the same citizenship that you have and I have, and vote. Demand in-state tuition, join the military, you know, go down the list, all the benefits, a citizen, full citizen. How can that be a good thing? Let's go beyond that. How can that be a rational thing for the country? There's no way the Supreme Court, if it holds that is the law of the land, if you will, there is no way for them to explain that to me in a way that I will accept. I can tell you that in advance. It cannot be. It really undermines what it is to be a nation state in the first place, because it creates this situation where you have neither creedal loyalty nor ties of blood or ties or even ties of place. It can be a temporary arrangement where someone just pops in, pops out, and then forever and always they're treated like heritage Americans who have been here for generations and generations. You know, this could be a tough one. I'm emotionally hedging here a little bit because it would really rock my faith in. I don't have a lot of faith. Clay has more faith in the Supreme Court than I do. He has more faith in the system that way than I do. He's a lawyer. I get it. I don't really have much faith in the Supreme Court. Certainly wouldn't use the word faith in general about SCOTUS. But I will be particularly... this one might be... I don't know. This might be the worst decision since Obamacare came down. Might be. You'd have to find... I'd have to look at a list. I'm going off the top of my head, but it would be a really, really bad decision that I would disagree with vehemently. And again, they can say, but you are giving somebody an enormous benefit in direct response to the violation of U.S. federal law. Like I said, the Supreme Court will be telling everybody, you can rob a bank, give the money to your kids, and we can't take the money from the kids. That's too precious. That's what it means to be an American. The kid gets to keep the stolen money. I don't see how that's going to add up. Here we go. Podcast listener Kevin wants to talk about the he's from Arkansas, wants to talk about the coffee shop in Park Slope, Brooklyn. All right, go for it. Play D.
10: I'm not saying I agree with it, but just playing devil's advocate here. I mean, that coffee shop owner refused service to somebody because he had different beliefs. I don't see how that's any different from somebody refusing to bake a cake because of their sexual orientation. And I'm pretty sure the Supreme Court held that one up.
0: So that's interesting. So this gets to, and by the way, this is a very, public accommodations, where free speech and public accommodations intersect. This is a complicated area of law, and made more complicated, in fact, because of further addendums and decisions after the Civil Rights Act, and the era of civil rights, where there are essentially protected categories. So you cannot be told that a public accommodation, you are Asian, you are not allowed to eat here. That is a violation of law, right? What this current DOJ is doing is saying, well, that's got to be applicable actually to everybody in any circumstance like that. If it's a protected characteristic, then you cannot be barred from or denied service or any of those things. The DOJ under Trump is looking into this coffee shop. I already told you that that's underway. I don't think they'll bring anything. I don't think there'll be a charge. I do think it's interesting right now. You know, there are a lot of places where I think they would find a pretext to charge you if you just said mean things that are, racist or something like that. Like, they would probably, maybe they'd end up charging with disorderly conduct, but they would find a way to infringe upon your, if it was speech only, on your speech, even though I think that the First Amendment does cover, clearly, if it doesn't cover saying really mean things about a group of people or any people, it doesn't cover anything. Because what exactly is the point of the government not being able to take action? But now you're talking about a public accommodation. So this is a privately owned business versus somebody who's coming in. In this case, it would be about the discrimination against the individual because they're Jewish. So this is where you get into protected category status. Now, I understand people say, well, what about the gay individual in the cake baking situation? And by the way, the way that's always reported on in the courts, they sought out Masterpiece Cake Shop, Bake Shop, whatever it's called. They sought out this guy, activist. They harassed this guy. They targeted him. It was not an accident. And the issue wasn't a denial of accommodation. Right, Kevin? That's what's important to keep in mind. It wasn't, I won't sell you a cake. That actually would have been that's actually a problem. That's actually illegal. You can't say you're gay, I'm not selling you a cake. And you can't say you're Jewish, I'm not selling you a cake. In Masterpiece Cake Shop, it was, I'm not going to use my First Amendment right as the cake shop owner to write something that I fundamentally disagree with or have issue with. It was a speech issue, not a sale of a good in a public accommodation context. See what I mean? And by the way, they wanted that guy to, I mean, they wanted like Satan with like a phallus. I mean, they just like made them amazing. They wanted him, he was a believing Christian, and they just, the LGBTQIA plus activists wanted to just smash that guy's face into his own cake and humiliate him and his archaic Christian beliefs and the whole thing. That was what that was really all about. But you see, it was about speech, not about whether or not you could. So this isn't about speech. This is, I'm not selling coffee to you. Different thing. I sell coffee to everybody. I'm not going to sell coffee to you because you're Jewish. Or I'm not going to sell coffee to you because you're Amish or whatever it may be. Protected characteristic, public accommodation, that is where things are a bit different. So you raise, Kevin, a very interesting question. And like I said, it is complicated. But the cake shop was about speech, not about the sale of the cake itself. So there is that. Let's get Mike on Long Island, the Strong Island of Long Island. What's going on, Mike?
12: How you doing, Buck? I love the show, whether it's Clay and Buck or Buck by himself or Clay by himself. You guys make a lot of sense.
0: Thank you.
12: I'm 77 years old. They don't always make a lot of sense, but I have some random thoughts. I knew soccer was a big spectator sport, but I didn't realize it would people go this crazy for it. I think it'd be more interesting to me if they made the goal, the width of the field, the entire width, and had four goalies. That's one random thought. The other thing is I was thinking Maduro should send Trump a thank you note for getting him out of Venezuela and putting him in a safe jail cell. And the third thing was I heard about the Obama library opening up. And I heard you can spend 8 years there and do absolutely nothing.
0: Hmm. There you go. Mike came with a whole bunch of things. Mike, thank you so much. Appreciate you. All right. America has been a steadfast supporter and ally of Israel through times of peace and times of turmoil. And both countries have stood by one another. It's not just our respective governments. 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In the case of the IFCJ, they work on a humanitarian front, helping Jewish residents adversely affected by missile and drone attacks, or worse, the Hamas attack several years ago. 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
6: Welcome back in here to Clay and Buck. Coming up in a few moments, our friend Ryan Gerduski will be with us talking about what can we learn, what can we extrapolate from the data of the New York City primary that happened here. Is there anything? What are some of the lessons learned, and what should we care about? And also, how are things looking? We're going to be checking with Ryan frequently between now and the midterms to see how's it looking for the GOP going into this midterm election. That is certainly an important thing, and we will dive into it together momentarily. Jay in Pittsburgh. Jay, before you tell me what you want to ask me, I got to say, have you seen the show The Pitt? And does it capture the essence of Pittsburgh accurately?
7: It does pretty well. Pretty well. I'm not saying every episode, but when I did, it pretty well. Pretty well.
6: All right. What else you got on the Pitts? You know, I've never been to Pittsburgh, Jay. I admit that with some degree of regret. I got to come check it out.
7: Yeah. Coming in from the airport, when you come through the tunnel and downtown is right in front of you, is incredible. Incredible. But the city of Pittsburgh, next week, all of their swimming pools are offering free swimming lessons all week long, and which is a wonderful idea. Everybody needs to learn how to swim. And they finish off telling you about that with a valid ID.
6: Ah, a valid ID. Interesting how there won't be. Yep. Thank you. Thank you for calling in, Jay. Democrats aren't going to scream on that one. They're not going to make a big deal of it. You don't need ID to vote, but you need ID to swim in Pittsburgh. I don't know what Pennsylvania's rules are. I don't know what they do with voting. Different state to state. Point being, some places don't. Talk to Ryan Gerduski, speaking about voting, looking at the tallies as they came in New York City. We'll have that discussion. Also, get to more of your calls, more of your thoughts on anything you want to either dive into today, or also we'll start to take some sort of reflections, I think, from you on the 250th anniversary of America, which is pretty cool, isn't it? 250 years. Look at that. It's nice. We got that going for us, which is nice. More coming up with Gerduski. Stick around.
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17: ABC News, I'm Chuck Sieverton. The Supreme Court has ruled that the maker of Roundup Weed Killer can't be sued under state law for failing to warn users about the product's alleged cancer risk because the EPA didn't require a warning label when approving the product for sale. ABC's Stephen Portnoy in Washington.
18: The case involved a man who won a $1 million lawsuit in state court, alleging that Monsanto violated Missouri law by failing to warn on the label that the weed killer Roundup might cause cancer.
17: Conservative Supreme Court majorities say the government can keep asylum seekers from entering the U.S. and can cancel the temporary protected status granted Haitians and Syrians. U.S. help is going to Venezuela after deadly earthquakes overnight. Search and rescue teams headed there from Los Angeles and Virginia. Over 160 dead. The latest reading of the Federal Reserve's primary metric for gauging inflation says that last month, inflation accelerated 4.1% over May of last year. This is ABC News. Tennis great Chris Everett says tests show her ovarian cancer has returned. She says she's had surgery as her first step, and she will not be attending Wimbledon this year. Europe's deadly heat wave is not letting up. The Spanish health ministry says 212 people died from the heat between Sunday and today. Tourists.
19: It's not very convenient for people and, like, not expected at all.
20: So many people who've traveled from around the world aren't getting to see the sights that Paris has to offer because of this heat wave, and it's dangerously hot.
17: Possible signs that New York's Madison Square Garden could be the venue for Taylor Swift and Travis Kelce's wedding. New York City officials tell ABC News that an event company filed a permit that requested the street outside the garden be closed around the July 4th holiday. It listed the size of the event as between 500 and 999 people. Some reports say the wedding could be on July 3rd. Chuck Sievertson, ABC News.
21: Man, I love this place. I've been surfing here since I was a kid. Now, seeing my grandson out on the water, it means everything to me. Watching him and taking in the blue waves, the sea breeze, the... blurry horizon?
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1: Good afternoon. I'm Steve Ridge with news. Hospital Sisters Health System has named its first chief administrative officer for St. John's Children's Hospital. Aaron Hunter, currently the chief administrative officer at HSHS St. Francis Hospital in Litchfield. She was the hospital's director of operations before moving into that current role in 2024. She'll oversee nursing operations at the Children's Hospital, starting those duties in mid-July. Competition underway in the first round of the Memorial Health Championship presented by LRS at Panther Creek Country Club. Corn Ferry Tour professional golf tournament continues through Sunday. 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Tickets, schedule, more information at memorialhealthchampionship.com. 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
24: 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A flood watch begins at 4 p.m. this afternoon and remains in effect until 1 p.m. Saturday afternoon. Cloudy skies expected this afternoon, with daytime highs approaching 83. Winds out of the northwest around 5 miles per hour. I'm meteorologist Jennifer Fujitsky on 97.7 and 970 WMAY, Springfield's News and Talk. Right now, it's 79 degrees.
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0: Third hour of Clay and Buck starts right now. Thanks for being here. Ryan Gerdusky, our Clay and Buck numbers guy, he joins now. It's a Numbers Game is his fantastic podcast on all things political and otherwise on the Clay and Buck Podcast Network. And he's also got the National Populist Newsletter on Substack. Mr. Gerdusky, great to have you, sir.
1: Thank you.
0: Are you recovered? I know you'd had a fever. Would you get like a summer flu?
1: It was one of those typical things where a relative brings their sick child around you they know is sick, and everyone gets ill afterwards. It was one of those things. But I'm on the mend.
0: Okay.
1: Everything's recovering. Yeah.
0: Good, good, good. Okay. Well, is America on the mend after socialism night in New York just a few days ago? First, what were your top level observations? I mean, this Chevalier chick is definitely nuts. I mean, she's a wacko. There were some others that were in the mix too. What matters looking at this stuff to you?
1: I think when you look at I call her a DAC because it's easier. The woman who ran against Espialat in the Harlem district, Harlem and part of the Bronx. Part of that race that no one is talking about is the fact that the black part of Harlem really always had a very negative relationship with Espialat, because Espialat 10 years ago ran against the former congressman Charlie Rangel. Charlie Rangel, for those who don't remember, his most famous thing in his life was he didn't pay taxes, even though he wrote the tax code because he said it was too complicated. He's dead now, doesn't matter. But anyway, that district was historically a black district with a black representative. Espialat challenged him, saying there's more Dominicans than blacks now. This should be a Dominican district. Black political leaders and black voters, older voters in that area, never forgave him for that, ever. So he should have been doing better, even among people who don't care about socialism. But he

0: he underperformed Cuomo by a good measure in the black parts of Harlem, in the urban parts of Harlem. Something that really struck me, though, when I broke down precinct by precinct, was really the turnout level in these heavy transplant, high college educated, very far left districts. So in that same district, in the district I talked about in Harlem and in South Bronx, in the parts like by Columbia University, in the area north of that, where Morningside Heights, where it is very transplants, very white for northern Manhattan, but a lot of other people, high income, high college education. The average precinct, election precinct, which is only just a couple blocks long, had between 200 and 600 people show out in each precinct. And there's dozens of precincts in that area. The Bronx, for example, which is Espilot's area that he was very strong in, they rarely broke 100 votes per precinct, sometimes maybe at most 150. But the turnout numbers were very lopsided in favor of where a socialist was running and a DSA candidate was running. Over in Brooklyn, over in the other district where Valdez was running, the only people to really mobilize and vote against the DSA and show up in big numbers were the Hasidic Jews. They did show up in big numbers against the DSA candidates, but there just weren't enough of them. Most of them actually live in Hakeem Jeffries' district. And this also goes to show over in Grace Meng's district. Grace Meng is an Asian American congresswoman, Democrat from Queens. She is very unnoticeable. No one knows any of her record whatsoever. She is a very small part of the commie corridor in her district. Nonetheless, in her Asian majority district, she only won by 15 points because in the Asian predominant precincts over in Chinatown and Flushing, Queens, over in the ethnic white neighborhoods out in near Whitestone or Middle Village and parts of Glendale, the average turnout was 80 to 100 people per precinct. Over in the commie corridor area, there were 300 to 400 persons per precinct. So the turnout intensity, Democrat turnout nationwide has been high. But among those people who are mobilized by socialism, it is near presidential level turnout, even for these kinds of midterms. And the average blue collar, working class Democrat, many of them who are either ethnically white or black and Hispanic, had nowhere near that intensity whatsoever.
1: So I saw this DSA co-chair. This was a quote circulating on X. "We're using the Democratic Party as a ballot access vehicle, not because we share its goal." This is from the Democrat Socialists Democrat Socialists of America. "We build our own organization, get elected on the Democratic label, caucus with Democrats when it's useful, and push our own agenda from the inside. We see the Democratic establishment as an obstacle, not a home." The DSA, how powerful is it in New York, elsewhere? Is this part of a leftward lurch of the party? What do you see?
0: Well, in New York is the goal, it is the crown gem of the DSA network, right? Nowhere is it more powerful than in New York City, especially in the quote-unquote commie corridor, where almost every single district...
1: Wait, what's the commie? I'm from New York. What's the commie corridor? You used to live in Astoria. Is that part of the commie corridor? What's the commie corridor?
0: Yeah, so the commie corridor stretches. It's every part of Brooklyn and Manhattan that touches the water across from Manhattan. So it stretches from Astoria, Queens to Sunset Park, Brooklyn. That entire strip that goes by the water. All the people who couldn't afford to live in Manhattan anymore back in the 90s that moved to Williamsburg, they have extended themselves throughout the entire, everything that touches the water that goes to Manhattan. And they are all very far left. So all the way up from the top of Astoria, all the way down to Sunset Park and Bay Ridge, Brooklyn. It's really now to Bay Ridge. So that entire strip of land, those are a lot of seats. And what Democrats did, this is why Democrats are so stupid in New York sometimes. Democrats, to prevent Republicans from winning any local office seats in Queens and Brooklyn, they ran their districts east to west instead of north to south. Had they ran them north to south, they would have given Democrats, socialists, fewer seats to win. But because they ran them long ways east to west, they get have more seats to campaign in and to win, because it's a little bit of this of the commie corridor and a lot of other areas that just don't have high intensity voter turnout. So you have ethnic white areas that voted for Trump that have a local representative who is a member of the DSA, because they refuse to give Republicans any seats in the state legislature in New York. And that's why the DSA is, in fact, more powerful than it even should be, is because they were trying to, you know, get as many Democrats in the state legislature as possible.
1: So Harry Enten of CNN, the poor man's Ryan Gruduski, he was looking at the data after this election, and he there was a graphic he put up on the screen. I'm trying to find it, but it was basically the view among Democrats, not nationwide, but the view among Democrats of socialism. I think it was 10 years ago versus today, something like that. And it has gone up dramatically. And there are people, I saw, Matt Walsh, Ben Shapiro, Jesse Kelly. I've seen a bunch of people on X who are saying, guys, the Bolsheviks were never popular either, but they started out as a committed minority and then shaped things to their will over time. Is the Democrat Party lurching left toward a more open embrace of socialism, or how does that look going into the midterms?
0: Yeah, I mean, the thing is that everyone tries to paint this as a New York particular election and as a New York phenomenon or just an inner city phenomenon. Because remember, Mayor of Washington, D.C. is now a DSA member. Mayor of Seattle is now a DSA member. Potentially the mayor of L.A. will be a DSA member. However, DSA members have won other primaries. They won a primary in rural Maine. They won a primary in Montana. They have elected office holders now in most states of the country in Democratic primaries. In deep red states, they will find that sole blue pocket, and they will put their flag there and then win primaries everywhere else. So yes, that's a big part of it. What has really been surprising more than anything, and there's been no backlash, nothing from the Democratic Party, is really how there's been a displacement, which for my life, they've always had black candidates run for office as Democrats, being that blacks are the most loyal Democrats there are. And now it's a lot of Arab candidates who are running as the DSA candidates, and they're winning, oftentimes beating Democrat, the black candidates. It's just the observation of how quickly those demographics and that change has happened. But yeah, so the party is changing very quickly. And what we're seeing is both it's college educated whites, but it's not just college educated whites, and it's not unemployed college educated whites. Parts of these areas that the DSA members winning are very wealthy. These are people who live in $3-4 million townhouses in Brooklyn. It's also assimilated second-generation immigrants. Those Asian, Middle Easterners, sometimes African immigrants, their kids did assimilate. They didn't assimilate to Archie Bunker and John Wayne's America. They assimilated to AOC's version of America. They have assimilated, and that's why sometimes this woman, the DAC up in Harlem, who's radical, who doesn't believe in multiracial coupling, because you should not have a relationship with a colonizer, is what she said. She's in.
1: Well, I'd heard crazy stuff. I had not heard her say that.
0: Oh, yes. She said black men who fetishize colonizers are disgusting. Yes. Oh, yeah. She's nuts. She's completely insane. But she converted to Islam, not because she believed in the Quran, but because she sympathized with the people of Gaza. She is nuts.
1: Oh my God.
0: She's perfect. That's a perfect assimilation to, libtard left-wing ideology. And that is where they assimilated into mass media and the university system. And so it's perfect. So they have this huge population of younger people. If I say younger, 40 and under, because they're not all like 18. Some of them are well into the middle age, but 40 and younger, wealthy college educated whites mixed with first and mostly second generation though immigrants who absolutely believe lock, stock and barrel all this stuff. Our next election that we're going to see is in Wisconsin, where this woman, Fong is her last name, she's running for governor. She makes this woman look sane. She's running and she's leading in the polls right now. And she's running against the lieutenant governor, who is a Marxist. So there's no end in sight. By the way, also, DAC, you know who one of the people she said was a horrible politician for being too supportive of Israel, this candidate who just won in Harlem? Two people, she said, are on her enemies list, AOC and Bernie Sanders. They're too friendly to Israel. There is no bottom. There is no bottom. There's no floor. We're not going to come to a conclusion to this story. You either have to beat them and ridicule them, or while you have the power, make sure the institutions don't produce more of them, or they will take over.
1: So, Ryan, just one more for you before we go. That was exactly what I was curious about after this, and so I'm glad we got your take on this. It's a numbers game, everybody. Is Ryan's podcast. Great work, great research that he does.
0: Tomorrow's all about this, too, the Friday episode.
1: Oh, great. So, guys, this is, you have a deep dive on this stuff tomorrow, especially for our WOR listeners or people that really want to know what's going on in their backyard. Go listen to Ryan's podcast on this. But just one thing, we had Uncle Bill, we had Bill O'Reilly on yesterday, and he just threw in the mix that he's just like, look, the Democrats have no leader. And that was interesting because they clearly have some leaders, but I understand what he's saying. I get his point. And I wanted to ask you, who's the most powerful Democrat? You know, as we're seeing this stuff play out in New York and people are talking about AOC, who is the most politically powerful Democrat in America today?
0: Well, right now it's probably Mondani. I mean, probably Mondani and Bernie. Bernie has a fundraising list that's bigger than everybody. But Mondani, as far as who energizes and motivates people, yeah, it's the shiny guy from the Knicks game, that failed rapper, because people have this vision for what he stands for, even though he's gotten close to nothing of his agenda done in New York. I mean, it's virtually close to nothing. And he's capitulated on crime by bringing on Tish James, who's pretty hardlined on crime. And he's completely not who he pretends to be. He's not done nearly what he's pretended done do. He's probably the most popular Democrat right now in the country overall, I would say. Maybe, and besides that, Bernie.
1: I mean, it's either Bernie or Mamdani. I mean, you know, you can't find Kamala. Everyone just laughs every time she shows up in the media somewhere. And Gavin Newsom is just not getting any of the headlines these days.
0: Yeah, he's a podcast host. But that's why right now the Democrats are deciding where to hold their first primary in 2028. They're going to decide on the Deep South. It is still old and it is still black. They are going to reject a DSA candidate in the South.
1: Does that mean Kamala becomes the nominee? If Clay was here, this is what he would ask you.
0: Probably. I mean, I would say right now, yeah. I mean, right now, yes. That doesn't mean she will, but as of right now, probably yes. But they will push for the Deep South to avoid, because they are less scared of a Kamala Harris than they are of a AOC Bernie Sanders backed candidate. Because a Kamala Harris is absolutely no threat to Hakeem Jeffries. Mondani absolutely is.
1: All right, Ryan Gradusky, everybody, check out his podcast tomorrow on the Clay and Buck Network. It's a numbers game. Ryan, great stuff. Thank you.
0: Thank you so much.
1: On Saturday, July 4th, we turn 250 years old. 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
5: Welcome back in here to Clay and Buck. So we are continuing here with our conversation about all things from the crazy lady. I'm trying to find, guys, where's the cut of her being? You know what? We'll come back to this in a moment. The Chevalier woman who just won the Daria Aliza Avila Chevalier, DAC. She just gave an interview, which... you're not going to learn much from the interview, of course. She doesn't say very much, but she just gave an interview where she was going into commie speak, and she was asked straight up, are you a communist? Guys, I don't have time to play it now. I know we've got a guest here coming up in a minute, so why don't we plan to go back to this just because I think it's instructive, not only that she refuses to answer the question, are you a communist? But she also immediately starts speaking just like a communist would. So that's I think, an indicator of something, isn't it? And you might say, oh, no, we don't have communists in this country. Really? Bill O'Reilly said it a few days. I think she is, just to be clear. Communism is really a political religion, but it's a belief system. Of course there are communists in this country. Of course there are commies here. So we should go back and we'll play some of those cuts for you coming up, but we've got a special guest in just a minute. 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
2: Good afternoon, I'm Steve Bridge with news. Governor J.B. Pritzker signing legislation this week designed to protect the medical records of people receiving abortions or gender-affirming care in the state. Capital News Illinois reports that the Reproductive Health Records Privacy Act separates information related to this care from digital medical records and blocks access from outside the state. Law will prevent electronic health networks from sharing that information across state lines unless they have a patient's consent. A state senator who sponsored that bill says it's about protecting Illinois residents or anyone coming to the state seeking care. The bill signing coincides with the fourth anniversary of the U.S. Supreme Court's decision to overturn Roe v. Wade. Hospital Sisters Health System has named its first chief administrative officer for St. John's Children's Hospital. Aaron Hunter, currently the chief administrative officer at HSHS St. Francis Hospital in Litchfield. She was that hospital's director of operations before moving into her current role. Competition underway at the first round of the Memorial Health Championship presented by LRS at Panther Creek Country Club. Corn Ferry Tour professional golf tournament continues through Sunday. 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
6: 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A flood watch begins at 4 p.m. this afternoon and remains in effect until 1 p.m. Saturday afternoon. Cloudy this afternoon with a slight chance of thunderstorms. High of 83, winds out of the northwest 5 to 10 miles per hour. I'm meteorologist Jennifer Fujitsky on 97.7 and 970 WMAY, Springfield's News and Talk. 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
0: Welcome back in here. Our guest now is Dan Mason, former president and CEO of CBS Radio. He's got a new book out, Fearless: The Life and Times of a Media Maverick. Dan, great to finally get a chance to talk to you. Your reputation precedes you, sir. Thank you so much for being here with us on Clay and Buck. Sorry, Clay is gone. He was going to call in from the beach in Hawaii just to hang out with you, too. But I said, Clay, the reception, we're going to hear the waves. The reception's not that good. So you just got me today. But you are a legend in the radio industry, sir. Why are you writing this book? Let's start with that.
13: Well, first of all, thank you for having me. And I've never talked to 9 million people at once. So that's what Julie Talbot says your audience is. So glad to be here.
0: A lot of people. Yeah, thank you.
13: Why did I want to write the book? I wanted to write a written account of my own life. And I think back to my mom and dad, or maybe even my grandparents, how cool it would be if I had that. It's like a roadmap of who they were or where I came from. But that's primarily why I did it. And the more I got into it, I realized in my life, and I practiced this all through my CBS days, the things I've learned along the way, I didn't dream that up. It was taught to me by other people. And I also realized that it's kind of incumbent upon me to give that back. It's not mine to keep. So there's a lot of, I guess, Danisms, you could say. That's, for lack of a better term, that's what I named it in the book. Short things that I've learned that will help anybody, no matter what industry they're in. And of course, Buck, there has to be, probably about 30 to 40% of funny radio stories. And that would be bosses, jocks, recording artists. I think I've got them all in there.
0: So you describe radio in the book as the media backbone of America. And chapter 7 is titled "Radio is Dead." With all the ways people consume content now, has that changed or just evolved?
13: Well, I wrote that chapter. I thought about walking by an appliance store in about 1960, 62. I saw my first color TV. And I don't know if you remember it. You probably don't remember this. You're too young. But the whole slug line for advertising was, wow, I saw color TV. So the TV people were out in force talking about radio being dead. And, of course, cassettes came along, CDs came along. You name it, it all came along. But here we are, because radio is about companionship and, more specifically, about making friends.
0: And I was told this once by a very well-known person in the industry that if you do this right, Dan, it should be a one-to-one conversation, but perhaps in this case heard millions of times over, or millions of one-to-one conversations happening. What is the advice that you would give to people who are in this medium about how to establish that very special, that very powerful connection that radio is able to do that things like TV really just, it's just not the same?
13: I think radio is a much different medium because it is a call to action medium. You know, you could get on the air, a morning show could get on afternoon, doesn't matter, and raise money for a family who had been burned out of their home. You might raise money for the dog shelter to get all the dogs adopted for that day. And it can happen. Little, not so much in TV, but radio is that one-to-one communication. And like I said before, it's a sense of belonging. People want to belong to something bigger, part of a family. And it's simple. It's just about making friends.
0: You have a chapter about NPR and the whole public funding back and forth over that. Where do you come down on that issue? You're a guy who knows plenty about NPR and what it does and does not do.
13: I've listened to NPR for about 50 years, off and on. So I think I'm as good as anyone else in this country to make a comment on NPR. First of all, 1934, the Communications Act established that there would be non-commercial radio stations. And they would get on there and do something a little different that maybe a crazy top 40 station wouldn't do. And that they always had this snooty attitude, always. And they were very, no matter what, they were partisan. It didn't reflect so much until President Obama was elected. Now, this is my two cents, so other people may have a different opinion. In about 1967, the government came along and said, you know what, these guys are not making much money, and they need to be on the air still, so let's fund them. And that went on from 67 to recently, 2000, just last year, which was about July. It was challenged in March of this year by a federal judge, but it's still going to be a tough putt to bring that back. It was about $1.1 billion. So I wrote Commissioner Carr, who I gave a tour to at 1010 Winds, and I told him, I have a solution. I have the total solution for all of this, and nobody's going to sue anybody. And here's the solution, Buck. Drop entirely the non-commercial status of those radio stations. I mean, you hear on there, this is brought to you by a fund from blank. This is provided to you by blank. They're taking money, and that's okay. But let them sell, like every other radio station. There should not be non-commercial stations anymore. And you look at Premier Network. If they want to have a network, there is 4,000 non-commercial stations right now in this country. You telling me they couldn't cobble together 400 of those to go out and begin to sell a network ad? I think they could. And I think that as far as ratings go, they sure have those. Where I'm from in Washington, D.C., they're number one in the market. And I know in Washington, D.C., if they put salespeople in the street, they would be the darling of the market, I'm sure. So they can raise money. But if they don't drop that non-commercial status, it's going to be tough.
0: We are speaking to Dan Mason, former president of and CEO of CBS Radio. He's got a book out, Fearless, The Life and Times of a Media Maverick. Why was Rush Limbaugh so special?
13: He made a lot of friends. He had some enemies too, but he stood for something. And, you know, he was not afraid to take a position, say who he was, or, you know, not afraid to congratulate someone, not afraid to offend someone. I mean, it's interesting with him. He started like in Sacramento as a DJ. And you talk about vision, you talk about passion and desire. Look throughout his career. I mean, that should be the maverick, not me.
0: Now, there are, as I understand it, some juicy stories in the book. Can you give us one or two? Can you give us so people can go pick up a copy of Fearless? Like, what are some things that they'll find? You have people listening right now, by the way, who are 30, 40-year radio devotees. I mean, people generally listen to Rush for 30 years. But you got people that have been all about this medium, a lot of them. We have also got digital streaming and other things, too, because we're in the year of our Lord 2026. So a lot of things going on. But give us some stories for the radio folks out there.
13: Well, there's a lot of funny stories. A couple of them I can't tell you because they're too R-rated, even though your audience is probably, I don't know, PG to R-rated. I'm not sure. But the story that comes to mind that is a funny one that I can tell, I don't know how old you are, but Dottie West was a huge country music singer in the early 80s. She had that song, What Are We Doing in Love, with Kenny Rogers, which was the number one record. But I was at KTSA in San Antonio as general manager. I was only 27 years old, which was the number one record. And my friend worked at United Artists in Nashville, and she was Dottie's promoter. So she calls me and says, listen, we're coming through San Antonio, and let's have lunch. I want you to meet Dottie and just talk. I said, sure, I'd love to meet Dottie. So we go to a Steak and Ale, and remember Steak and Ale? We go there, and we have lunch, and she was absolutely the most beautiful woman.

0: that I'd ever seen in my life at that time, but just beautiful. And I would think about all those commercials she did, like I Was Raised on Country Sunshine, which was a big Coke commercial back in the day. But we're winding down lunch, and she looks at me, and she goes, "Dan, I've got a great idea." And I say, "Oh, what's that?" She says, "Why don't you come with me?" And I said, "Where?" And she goes, "Dallas. We're on the way to Dallas. And I think you should come with me so we can get to know each other a little bit better." And I say, "Oh, I don't think I can." And she goes, "Well, why not?" I said, "Well, I've got a wife and a young son, and I've got a radio station to run." And she looks at me and winks and says, "I don't see the issue. What's the point?" So that was hilarious, at least at the place and time. It was really, really funny.
1: So I also hear from the team that you got 50. I'm a huge dog person. You got 50 dogs adopted all at once. What was that?
0: Yeah, that was back in Atlanta, probably late 70s. And we teamed up with a steakhouse. It was a famous one, but the name escapes me. But they were giving away bags of like bones, like steak bones, when you couldn't do that these days. And that's another thing, Buck. Some of these promotions that are in that book, you couldn't do them in a million years now. But we did a big dog-a-thon and over the air, and sure enough, every one of those dogs found a home.
1: Wow, amazing. Well, that's great. I'm so happy to hear that all worked out. What are you doing with the profits from your book, Fearless?
0: Profits go to the Broadcasters Foundation of America, and I'm the chairman emeritus of that group. As a matter of fact, we're doing a mixer here in this building tonight at 5:30 to introduce more people to the Broadcasters Foundation. It's an organization found 75 years ago, probably, and it's there to take care of people in radio and television with acute needs, like sickness or whatever. And it's a great organization. So it's a lot of people, older people now, have outlived their kids. And they have nothing, absolutely nothing. Then you've got another segment of people who have been hit by cancer and they can't feed their family, can't pay the rent. So the money that the Broadcasters Foundation takes in goes in direct to those folks on a monthly check basis.
1: Dan Mason, the book is Fearless, The Life and Times of a Media Maverick. Dan, great, sir. An honor to have you here with us on Clay and Buck, and have fun at the party tonight, and best of luck with the book. Thank you so much.
0: Thank you, Buck.
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1: We are closing up shop here on Clay and Buck today. I'll be back with you guys, of course, tomorrow, and then I just remembered for 4 days next week because we are going to be off. I'm going to be off on Friday. I believe we have a fantastic guest host coming in. A great guest host will be with us. Is it Mr. Mud Team? Is that right? Next Friday? Am I right on that? I might be. Yes. Yes. Brian Mudd, our good friend from the West Palm Beach area. He will be guest hosting next Friday, so I'll be off. So I'll be with you tomorrow and then Monday through Thursday of next week, and then 4th of July weekend will come together. And it'll be great. It's going to be 4th of July, Independence Day weekend, the 250th. A lot of celebration, a lot of time for American flags and Americana and the celebration thereof. And I'm excited about it, honestly. And I really hope that everyone just takes a moment. Yes, reflect, of course, but just take it all in. I know I always say this, there's challenges, it's not perfect. It's a great time to be an American, it's a great time to be alive, and we're all on borrowed time, and in the end, we're all going to die. So enjoy the 250th. That was darker than I wanted it to be. You know what I mean? It's enjoy the 250th, enjoy this with your family, take some time to take it all in, because it's a special moment in this country's history, and we are still the greatest, freest, most prosperous, most incredible nation ever created in all of human history, which means in all of history. So there you go. Let's see. Let me see. Kenneth from Denver.
14: This country is so nice. They've gotten the whole country in ruins. That's what nice gets you.
1: What, like really guys, the guys, the country's, it's actually, I don't know, I can always tell you the sky is falling. I just think that's not a, I don't think that's a construct, I don't think it's true, and I don't think it's a constructive way to go. And even if it were true, wouldn't it be better to at least maintain some sense of of hope in the process and not just abandon all hope, right? Wouldn't that be a better way to go? So there is that. I will tell you, I had the pleasure of taking my 14-month-old, my son, down to the swimming pool today in the community here. I don't have my own pool. We have a little pool in the community. Took him to the swimming pool for his swim lessons. And it's just one of the most fun things, and I didn't realize this about being a parent in advance, but watching the just every little development, you know, the words now flowing more freely. He's saying more things. He's understanding more. He's picking up more. He's Producer Mike says, you'd have to show. I actually did have to show ID. So I did have to show ID to get into the pool. But there's just something about enjoying observing that, you know, those little moments. That was really, really fun. And I don't know, it was really special. It's also a reminder, everybody, learning to swim is very important. Get your kids to swim. I had a nurse friend telling me just the other day that's just her big advice for new parents is as soon as you can, get them to a, you know, get them to a point where they can at least be in the water safely for obvious reasons. You want them to be able to tread water and do things like that. So I was enjoying that, and I bring it up just because whatever you're going to be doing this 250th, take it all in. Take it all in. Countries, I know we got Iran stuff, and I'm hearing some reports that there might be a little bit of a disturbance right now in the Strait of Hormuz. I got to confirm that. But we're not in some huge, massive war. We're not in a COVID lockdown. We're not in the Great Depression. Trump is president, and the country has a bit of a pep in its step. And right now, things are good. So enjoy that. And if you don't even want to think about today, enjoy the incredible history of our nation and how many great books there are to read about this place. I'm finishing up a book on Ethan Allen right now. Interesting guy. I'm going to say not one of the most interesting figures I've read about, you know, but some interesting stuff. Really was more, made a bigger difference in terms of prisoner of war treatment during the revolution than anything else. And that was a big deal in the early, well, it's always a big deal, but it was particularly important politically in the early days of the revolution against the British. And there's that. So something else that maybe we'll talk about a bit more next week. Send me your thoughts, emails, all that good stuff, talkbacks. Tomorrow will be Friday. I think we got Tudor Dixon and Ann Coulter joining. It's going to be a great show. I will talk to you all then.
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19: ABC News, I'm Chuck Sievertson. A federal judge has blocked a portion of President Trump's executive order on mail-in voting. The order seeks to create a voter database from each state, and the Postal Service would go off of that list to mail ballots to voters. Supreme Court conservative majorities have ruled that the government can keep asylum seekers from entering the U.S. and can cancel the temporary protected status granted to Haitians and Syrians.
20: The plaintiffs here had also claimed racial animus on the part of the president, who, of course, has said things derogatory about those countries. And Justice Samuel Alito, in the majority opinion, said he did not see sufficient evidence of a racial animus in these decisions.
19: ABC News senior Washington reporter Devin Dwyer. The Federal Reserve's primary inflation gauge shows that last month inflation accelerated 4.1% over May of last year. After deadly earthquakes overnight in Venezuela, at least 188 people are dead, 1,000 more injured. This is ABC News. More on the deadly Venezuelan quakes from ABC's Marcus Moore.
21: These were two shallow earthquakes, the first one about 14 miles deep, the second one 6 miles in depth. So the energy had less ground to cover, so to speak, resulting in the catastrophic damage that we have been seeing. I mean, entire buildings have collapsed. And we know that several major urban areas have been impacted by these earthquakes. And the U.S. and other countries have now begun to mobilize search crews and relief aid.
19: ABC's Marcus Moore, the latest on efforts to get a U.S.-Iran nuclear deal. From ABC News contributor and expert on Middle East policy, Javed Ali.
22: It is clear that Iran is trying to probe or push the conditions of this agreement and see, you know, how much room do they have to keep negotiating with one of these critical aspects, which is who's going to control the straits, what kind of economic system will come into place, and who is going to generate the most money from that.
19: Chuck Sievertson, ABC News.
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27: Good afternoon, I'm Steve Bridge with news. Hospital Sisters Health System has named its first chief administrative officer for St. John's Children's Hospital. Aaron Hunter, currently the chief administrative officer at HSHS St. Francis Hospital in Litchfield. She was the hospital's director of operations before moving into that current role in 2024. She'll oversee nursing operations at the Children's Hospital, starting those duties in mid-July. competition underway in the first round of the Memorial Health Championship presented by LRS at Panther Creek Country Club. 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
5: Here's your updated News Channel 20 Storm Team forecast. A flood watch begins at 4 p.m. this afternoon and remains in effect until 1 p.m. Saturday afternoon. Cloudy this afternoon with a slight chance of thunderstorms. High of 83, winds out of the northwest 5 to 10 miles per hour. I'm meteorologist Jennifer Fujitsky on 97.7 and 970 WMAY, Springfield's news and talk. 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
28: Good Thursday to you, Illinois. Thanks for joining us for this adventure in broadcasting on the 25th day of June. I'm DeLoss Yonke. And on the program, Brad Drake, Chief Operating Officer with Growmark, talk about artificial intelligence and how it shows itself through the FS agronomy system, but also an important point, you hear things about artificial intelligence and what does that mean from a human standpoint. This is working with FS crop specialists to bring information and opportunities for better decision-making on the farm, so we'll get into that and some of the strategy behind it in just a little bit. Also, Jeff Cooper, President, CEO of the Renewable Fuels Association, and news from yesterday that E15 year-round nationwide could very well be in a supplemental package from the White House going to the Senate, which might be the best path so far that we've seen to actually get year-round nationwide E15 to the finish line. We'll talk about what's at stake if that were to take place. Today, July corn was up 7 3/4, 4.14 3/4. September up 8.5, 4.24 1/4. December up 8 1/4, 4.43. July soybeans up 18 3/4, 11.27 1/2. August up 20 1/4 at 11.37. November up 22, 11.57. Soy meal, July up 4.60. Soy oil up 1.35. And July wheat up 5 1/4 at 5.91. KC up 3 1/4, 6.20 1/2.
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2: 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Really enjoy opening it up in the morning and checking the weather. We plan our day on the weather, and also I enjoy the markets. I like to see what's going on, you know, 6:30 in the morning. Very easy. I gotta admit, I'm a guy that's not too techie. I can get in there and find, you know, what I'm looking for very easy, which is great.
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12: Good to see you. Thanks for having me today.
28: We want to talk about artificial intelligence. Let me ask you a couple of questions just about AI from a cooperative standpoint. You're thinking about in leadership meetings where you think, okay, we need to have AI, or we need to use AI, or do we need to adopt AI, and if so, how much, and how do you know that you're not rushing into it? If we're going to get into AI, we need to do it the right way, and what does that look like? I mean, do you have those kind of conversations?
12: We have those conversations all the time. And in one of our leadership retreats, we sat back and really brought up AI as a fundamental competency that we needed to invest in and figure out long term. I think early on, we realized there's a lot of risk and there's a lot of hype into it. In our case, one of the ways was in fundamentally where we provide value at the farm gate, and that is agronomic advice, agronomic recommendations. We realized that growers have tons and tons and tons of information coming at them from multiple different sources, and they're expected in very short windows to be able to synthesize that information and make decisions that are productive for their farm. And that's where we said, hey, AI could be a really, really good use for collecting information, sorting through information, and cutting out what's not helpful and what is helpful.
28: Because the more and more information could lead to more difficulty making decisions.
12: Well, and it all depends on the timing of that decision as well. Sometimes certain insights aren't helpful or are realized too late or too early, and so the timing of those insights has to be coordinated with the opportunity to make a decision to impact it.
28: So how has this shown itself on the agronomy side? It's in the works, but it's available now.
12: It is, yeah. We rolled it out this spring to growers and really drove it into our crop specialists' hands. One of the foundational principles was we didn't need to own all of the data acquisition piece of it. And by data acquisition, I mean disease modeling, anything collected from climate, anything collected from the equipment manufacturers. We don't need to be on the front end of the data collection, but we do need to be on the front end of being the hub of where all that information comes together in deploying it for what makes sense for the grower. We never really thought that this would be something that we would just hand over to a grower and say, have fun, good luck with it. I think that there's a lot of technology companies that had that expectation and maybe made a misstep in rolling that out, and then adoption failed. What we started off as, and last year we rolled it out to our crop specialists, said this is intended to go hand in hand with a grower conversation, because AI makes mistakes. AI can't always be relied upon. It's based on the data that's provided. Somebody has to be able to have that conversation intelligently and make sense of sorting out the wheat from the chaff.
28: Was there already a MyFS app, or was this part of the start of the MyFS app?
12: Yeah, we have a MyFS Solution Center, which is intended to be kind of a business operations hub that's for invoicing, payments, and things like that. MyFS Agronomy is intended to work hand-in-hand with MyFS Solution Center, but it's intended to be focused on agronomic insight on your farm throughout the growing season and beyond. The pace of change in technology is so, so rapid. We have trouble just getting our internal pace up to where it needs to be between us, between our management team, our field staff, crop specialists, let alone being able to bring a customer along in their journey to adopt this technology. And one of the things early on that we decided was we have to be very, very careful about the information or the facts that we feed our AI. And so we started off with, here's our crop protection handbook. Here's our seed placement guide, history of what was planted on your farm, because we didn't want to introduce theory or opinions from, you know, the World Wide Web and say, now you opine on this situation. Mm-hmm. We wanted to ground it in, this is the truth about what's happened on the farm and about what we think for our chemical programs, et cetera.
28: You have a lot more control.
12: We control the data access of the engine.
28: And the way you were explaining it too, like you worked with crop representatives, because I'm sure they were wondering, okay, am I still going to have a career with, you know, within the FS system? And so those things work together, as opposed to, well, we don't need humans anymore. It's all on our phone or it's all on our tablet. So yeah, that human interaction is still very vital.
12: We never had the intention of this being a grower-only tool and skipping the crop specialist. Mm-hmm. One of the coolest things that we've seen so far is the crop specialist taking this and making it their own, asking AI questions about things that we didn't even envision it doing. And that just shows the real power of AI in this, and it's just been really cool to hear the stories back.
28: At first, I wondered about adoption of this, but I feel like there's more and more need for this. Like farmers are asking, how do I improve yield? How do I better have nitrogen use efficiency? Or how do I, you know, better maximize the inputs that I'm, whatever input that I'm using? Those questions are out there.
12: I would say that pressure's ramped up in the last couple of years, notwithstanding geopolitical unrest and uncertainty. Farm economics are challenged. And so that need to make the right decisions that yield an ROI has been at the top of our list. I would say we have really, really good crop specialists out there. This tool helps them sort through that information so much faster and come to results that they can do a better job of serving the grower with the information that's right.
28: Mm-hmm. If the farmer's saying, I don't know if I have this tool yet, or if they haven't heard about the tool before, or do they necessarily need to do anything other than talk to the crop specialist?
12: Absolutely. They reach out to their local FS, reach out to the local crop specialist, and just say, I have heard about MyFS Agronomy, and I'd love for you to walk me through it. I'd love to understand what it can do for my operation and how FS can help with that. That's it.
28: And so that helps me during the growing season. It'll help me at harvest. It'll help me in February when I'm thinking about stuff. It's going to be a year-round process.
12: Let's be honest. The more information you connect to it, the better able you are to yield insights on what to do. We have opportunity. I mentioned disease modeling. We have aerial imagery that we can do on fixed-wing aircraft or satellite imagery to help monitor the crop from an aerial perspective. You've got machinery data that you can connect in to talk about planting, talk about harvesting. Certainly, we have our own proprietary data that we bring to the table on your farm. The conglomeration of all of that is really what yields the full picture. Again, there's a trust factor here. We have the right security mechanisms in place. We have the right partner in place to help us protect that data and not outsource it to others. And again, basis the actual truth of what's happening, not other people's opinions or conjecture out there about what you should be doing.
28: Good to see you. Thank you.
12: Yeah, thank you.
28: Brad Drake in studio, Chief Operating Officer at GrowMark, talking about using artificial intelligence for season-long and, in fact, year-round information, and especially during the season, being able to make faster and better-informed decisions in real time. You can learn more by talking to your FS Crop Specialist. 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
1: Hey, you know, a great way to reach farmers, reach those in agriculture, is through local radio. 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
1: Welcome back to RFD Profit Watch. I'm DeLoss Yonke. Let's cross the river if we must, at least for a little while, but hey, good reason to do so. Jeff Cooper, President, CEO of the Renewable Fuels Association. Jeff, how are you?
6: I'm doing great today, DeLoss. Thanks for having me.
1: You're welcome. We saw news on Wednesday, late Wednesday, about a supplemental package from the White House, which included aid for farmers and also included year-round E15. So I assume you've seen that. We're on the same wavelength here.
6: Yes, absolutely. Yesterday, the Trump administration sent to Congress a request for supplemental funding, primarily to help pay for the war in Iran. But there are several other provisions in there where the administration is saying, hey, our agencies need some more resources. There was a $10 billion request in there for emergency assistance for farmers. Mm-hmm. But also included in that request was a call on Congress to get year-round E15 legislation done as part of any supplemental funding package. And, of course, there's no cost to doing year-round E15, but it was included in this request from the White House. So we think it's very helpful that the Trump administration is again, trying to light a fire under the Senate to get this legislation across the goal line, get it done, certainly, you know, as quickly as possible this summer.
1: Okay. What is there to gain by having it year-round, by putting this into motion, as opposed to the emergency waivers that have been taking place really year over year for the past few years? So what's the gain by having it officially year-round?
6: Well, really what to gain is marketplace certainty. And what we've heard from retailers over and over and over again is, look, we would love to sell E15, but we're not going to, and we're not going to make the modest investments needed to sell E15 if we don't know with 100% certainty that we can offer that fuel to our customers 365 days a year. And so this legislation would remove

0: help the existing retailers, those 5,000 or so stations that have already made the investment, you know, they're allowed to continue selling that fuel, but it doesn't really lure new retailers into the space. This legislation would do that. And so that's why it's such a big deal that we get this codified as part of the law, so we can remove that seasonal barrier, that seasonal uncertainty that we have every year.
1: You have any numbers, bushels, gallons, that would also be beneficial?
0: Yeah, so, I mean, if E15 replaced today's existing gasoline, which is 10% ethanol, if it, you know, it entirely or mostly replaced E10 gasoline, you're talking about additional demand for about 6 billion gallons of ethanol, right? And so that's 2.5 billion bushels of new corn demand. Now, the marketplace isn't, you know, we're not going to flip a switch.
1: Tomorrow.
0: We're not going to see it's not going to happen overnight, but it can happen quickly. And we saw it happen quickly when we transitioned to E10 nationwide, you know, 15 or 20 years ago. So it can happen quickly. We think it would play out over a period of years, but I think the, you know, it's really hard to overstate just how significant this could be for ethanol demand and by extension for corn demand.
1: Yeah, and if you're going to grow 17 billion bushels of corn, you got to have uses for it.
0: That's exactly right.
1: Might as well use it here. Opposed to hoping China buys.
0: That's exactly right. And this administration, I think, has long recognized that, boy, it would be nice if we were able to do more to utilize our resources here rather than relying on exports to clear the market. And so, you know, this would absolutely help do that. We're exporting about 2.5 billion gallons of ethanol annually, and that's great. It's been excellent for maintaining good balance in our supply demand. But boy, it'd be nice to use more of that product here at home, and this would allow that to happen. And as you pointed out, I mean, we know farmers are going to continue seeing increased yields, increased productivity year over year over year. And if we don't have a home for that existing production, the alternative is you greatly reduce the amount of corn that we're planting, and that means fewer farmers and fewer opportunities in agriculture. So this is one way to open a new market and really inject some demand-driven dynamics back into that marketplace at a time when that's really needed.
1: Yeah, that's an important demand-driven dynamics is different than a mandate. I've heard people on Capitol Hill say the word mandate, and I thought, it's not a mandate. Whoever said it was a mandate?
0: That's exactly right, and that is one of the common misnomers and misinformation that we are constantly fighting on year-round E15. It is not a mandate. There's nothing in any of the legislation that's ever been proposed that would require anyone to sell E15, would require anyone to buy E15. This is completely voluntary. This is simply an allowance for retail stations to offer that fuel to consumers on a year-round basis and an allowance for consumers to choose that fuel if they want to. And what we've seen is where the fuel is being offered today, E15 is typically 20, 30, sometimes 40 cents a gallon cheaper than E10, and it's been a very popular option. So that's all we're asking for. That's all this legislation would do is simply give the marketplace another choice that can help bring prices down at the pump.
1: Thank you, Jeff. Good stuff. Appreciate it.
0: All right. Anytime, DeLoss. Thanks for having me.
1: Jeff Cooper, President, CEO, Renewable Fuels Association. To be continued. 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

0: just before 2:30. Yeah. A little warmer, a little more humid outside. Dew points are on the rise. Starting to feel like summer. Starting to feel like, oh my goodness, there's more rain on the way is what we're really starting to feel like around here. The indications are that we're going to get whomped again with steady rain, heavy downpours possible, all ahead of some really all of a sudden hot weather, hottest weather of the year, all coming up at us just as we start off the upcoming work week. I think the biggest concern, though, is just about all the rain now here in this forecast. We've got a flood watch all the way until Saturday, essentially right along and south of I-72. The little green counties outlaid are all from Morgan County, Sangamon County, on into Macon County, and then all parts south of that. 2 to 3 inches of rain possible. We've got saturated ground. We've got swollen rivers. We've got no place else right now to dump any of this rain. Remember, a period of time in May, you could have rained 3 inches in a day. You wouldn't have seen a puddle. That is not the case anymore. And we're building after that onto a much more significant heat week here in the upcoming week than what we've had all summer long. We've got some predictive maps out, thinking about 2.5 to 3 inches of rain is what's in store for us as we kind of get going with this upcoming wet weather forecast. So let's think about that. Let's take a look at what we've got timing-wise for everything as we're paying attention to the fronts right now. And what we're going to be doing is focused in on this little low-pressure system and this static stationary front and where it eventually drapes itself off across a good chunk of Illinois by sometime on Friday. So we've probably got otherwise kind of cloudy, kind of overcast days here for us right now. Temperatures aren't too bad as we visit, but the humidity levels are absolutely creeping up for us here. So by Friday morning, maybe very early on in the morning, we'll start to see that rain develop into the region. And with the dews we've been getting the last couple of days, wow, there's just so much moisture out there. So even if it hasn't started raining by the morning, it's gonna kind of feel like it has. By Friday, maybe 4 or 5 in the morning, maybe a little bit later than that, maybe 6 or 7, the heavy rain start being driven at that point in time by a low-pressure system that's just going to be pushing its way on into Missouri. And the problem is this thing is just going to be a slow mover. It's not going to sweep across the region at all. We don't have any real severe weather threats to think about with this one. Now, one model is going to push the bulk of the rain north. Another model is going to try to keep a lot of that rain south. Kind of interested to see just which one plays out, because there's some indications you look at a couple of radars and maybe, just maybe, you start to find a couple little holes in all of that green rain that's showed up on the radar screen is likely coming around here. But we do figure we're going to be in store for a decent amount of rain all over again. It might take all the way until Friday night for that low to kind of circle up over central Illinois and move on out of here. By the time that does, maybe 8 or 9 o'clock at night, much of the damage, although I hope there is no damage, will already be done. All the rain will have fallen and will be kind of clearing out of here by Saturday morning, and that's gone. That is somebody else's problem. It's the problem of the Ohio River Valley on into Pennsylvania, parts of New York. That's where that system in front eventually winds up. Saturday's just kind of a day around here, one to kind of dry out on. Partly sunny conditions. We'll kind of see the temperatures start to creep up a little bit. And then Sunday, whammo, the heat is on. Temperatures in the mid to upper 90s, just like that. And it'll be here Monday. It'll be here Tuesday. It'll be here Wednesday. It'll be here Thursday. We don't have a real big break in the heat signaling here just yet. We're going to think that the hot and humid weather continues at least through midweek. I think it's going to continue a little bit later on past that. The conditions that are essentially given us Tuesday and Wednesday look pretty ripe to stick around by Thursday. Maybe we could take a little bit of the edge off this heat by Friday or Saturday. But really, between now and the 4th of July holiday, I think the heat is here. It's going to be a key part of what we're going to be doing. And we're also going to push a lot of heat indexes higher and higher as we move through that very sticky and hot time frame. I mean, hey, why not just the available moisture in the atmosphere down here is an incredible amount given all of the rain and moisture and precipitation that we've had and all that extra rain that we're going to get.
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0: Agribusiness Day continues here as we roll on through our day. Muggy outside. Temperatures kind of Belial. Just kind of how it's not miserable. That's going to be a week from now. But just how you can feel it. An old friend might call it close outside today. 80 degrees as we visit. 86 and 65, your high and low. 25 days on through the month of June. 102, this date, 1934. 48, 1974. We saw 79 and 60 yesterday. 532 sunrise, 831 sunset. 7.35 total precipitation on the month. 3.67 would be normal. 3.68 this time a year ago. We didn't have our gauge going last week out in the backyard. I got removed for a project we were working on, so I asked the neighbor the other day what we got. 4.3 inches on Father's Day. So I know, as you read off that monthly total, that number is a whole lot more for some than it is for others. 62% humidity, winds are to the west at 6. The barometer is 29.98. The dew point is getting to be a sticky 66. 81, 82, 83 possible. Maybe a rumble of thunder. Maybe still the chance at a shower here or there. We'll see. Low 66 tonight. Heavy rain expected for us tomorrow. 76 and 65 Friday and Friday night. Saturday, it's 83. The rain is over. We could see another 2 or 3 inches of rain. Welp. 83 on Saturday, dry, 70 on Saturday night, maybe a sprinkle or a shower likely. Why not? Now, we're going to need it eventually. It'll be complaining about how dry it is in about 2 weeks if the forecast kind of bears some fruit here. Sunday, get this, 92 and a low of 76. No thanks. Monday's 95. Tuesday is 96. Wednesday, more of the same. Sunny and hot, another high near 95 or 96 degrees. I think those 90-degree temperatures are going to last for us at least through the bulk of next week as we start to see this forecast shake out. Check of your weather now for your markets brought to you by the Schuler Company. Finally, look at this. Corn and soybeans head up today. Corn joining in on the gains across to everywhere. I think maybe we're starting to trade out the fact that it's, of all things, too wet to grow some of these big bushels that we were expecting in the marketplace. Export numbers otherwise not really a market mover one side or the other. World corn production goes up 10 million metric tons in new numbers released today. Still trying to figure out what that precipitation number is. Headed into July for Nebraska, South Dakota, Iowa. They say it might be a little dry in some of those places. Not a lot of other areas, though. And so the market focused a lot on weather here, I think, this past couple of days and probably through the good chunk of next week. We'll see a ton of corn pollinating going on all over the Midwest. International Grains Council leaves the soybean production number worldwide unchanged on the day. July corn up 7 3/4, 4.14 3/4. December's up 8 1/4, 4.43. July beans up 18 3/4, 11.27 1/2. November's up 22, 11.57. June live cattle up $1.40, 2.57.40. Feeders are up 37 cents, 3.73.30. Lean hogs down $1.15, 92.70 today. Dow Jones up 60 points, 51.913. S&P's down a little bit. Nasdaq down 0.75%, down 200 points, 25,282. Bitcoin under 60K. Gold's a little higher. Silver's up just a bit. It's 58.10 right now. Oil traversing back up, 72.30 right now, up 2.75%. Those are financials, as always, brought to you by the Schuler Company.
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0: 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The single purpose in mind, the financial credit insurance needs of farmers and agribusiness. History is not on the side of higher corn prices anytime soon. University of Minnesota's Extension grain market economist Ed Ussett says he looked at the behavior of corn futures in late spring and early summer going back to 1990. He says what we've seen is in like a 12 to 14% price decline from the May high to December corn to the June low. He's like, that's a big decline. It's over nearly four decades. A steep drop occurred one out of every 2 years. It can be a tough time for the prices if crop is developing well. Think of the 19 years where we had a similar sharp decline. How often did we get back to that May high? He said, what were the chances? July and August, that's the answer. One out of every 6 years, that's when you climb back up. Vice President of Public Affairs of the Mosaic Company says there's a growing concern about global phosphate fertilizer supplies. Thing that farmers need to keep an eye on as they go through the season. Ben Pratt says ongoing disruptions to trade throughout the Strait of Hormuz have caused sulfur prices to nearly triple the past year, resulting in production cutbacks amongst the phosphate fertilizer producers. 75 million tons of demand of the world, the big producers, the small producers, all together make just about that number. Any disruption can be significant. He says nearly half the world's sulfur, a key ingredient in the production of phosphate fertilizer, has been cut off from the market from the Strait's closure. He says that 15 years of Mosaic, he's never seen the situation where farmers were unhappy with the prices they're paying, and that companies are unable to make money at those prices. Those two things don't go together. He says it's a difficult situation all the way around. The logjam of shipping vessels and the conflict's impact on production facilities mean challenges won't be short-lived. Hard to say exactly just how bad that damage is. Clear it's another thing, though, you can't just wave a magic wand and fix it overnight. A senior faculty specialist at University of Maryland says a shift to a strong El Nino weather pattern is likely to bring impacts to global crop productions. Recent webinar brought to you by the International Food Policy Research. Brian Barker says those models are predicting the El Nino to be a strong one. High forecast strength of the current El Nino emphasizes a stronger El Nino event leads to more predictable but not usually more severe outcomes for those crops and those yields. So the stronger event, the more likely we are to see those impacts. He says the warming of waters in the Central Pacific will bring beneficial conditions to some regions, challenges to others. Barker says current El Nino is projected to peak this winter, continue into at least the spring of 2027. Talks between the U.S., Mexico, Canada continue on USMCA. Bill Bullard of RCAF says the nation's largest producer-only cattle trade association notes the group would be fully supportive of the move to get out of USMCA. If you expand access to cheaper imports from around the world, what you do is allow additional supply to the domestic market. He says it's the perfect substitute for U.S. beef and cattle. It undercuts domestic producers' cattle prices. Since USMCA, which was negotiated and signed during the president's first administration, the value of ag exports to Canada and Mexico has increased by 47%. Those two countries remain the number one markets for U.S. ag goods. Those are your headlines, as always, brought to you by Farm Credit Illinois.
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0: Agribusiness Today continues here, 97.7 970 WMAY. Pair of researchers over at U of I say increasing instances of extreme rainfall events, had a few of those recently, are leading to closer examinations of how farm fields are holding up. Christy Gibson, Illinois Distinguished Postdoc Scholar, Department of Crop Sciences, says even tiled fields have trouble with all of these heavy rainfall events we've been getting.
12: So overview of the research is that we've been getting more extreme precipitation events here in the Midwest and in Illinois. And because of it, we've had more field inundation events. And so this has led to soil saturation or ponding in fields. And it's reduced the ability of farmers to, it's reduced accessibility, especially immediately after the event. And it could lead to other losses as well, not just being access to the field. If there's been any sort of planting, sometimes you could lose the seedlings. You may lose nutrients if you've just like applied fertilizer, herbicides, pesticides, any of the agrochemicals that are typically applied during practice. And so we are interested in how these intensifying events are affecting agroecosystems, but also if the things that we've been doing to combat those practices are actually keeping pace with the rate of acceleration or intensification. And so right now, in the state of the field, the answer is we don't know because we don't have enough evidence. And so we need to collect more data. But in order to do that, we can't continue to work at this research plot scale. Mm-hmm. We need to work in real world scenarios. And that means collaborating and partnering with agricultural practitioners to get data in situ. So in the field, live, immediately after it happens, so that we could inform on if these things that we're doing, if it's actually working, or if we need to invent new tools. And if we do need to invent new tools, how do we go ahead and inform ag practitioners and other stakeholders on how to use these tools? And so that's basically what we do. And we're really excited to kind of like partner with more stakeholders, more community members. And so we're happy to do these interviews and get the word out.
0: Most fields are tiled. That's the first step to avoid those pounding and standing water issues. You can still see it, though, in those fields. Christy says they're looking at other ways that farmers can build out resources in those fields to improve drainage. Not clear, though, what's helping or not. It's why the research is underway.
12: Well, the first practice is installing drainage tiles. Mm-hmm. However, most of these fields that we see the inundation in they have tiles, so they already have tile drainage, and it's not working. We're still seeing pooled water on fields, and so that is a problem. But there are other practices that have been proposed to practitioners, and two of the main practices are conservation till. And so this is a combination of no tillage or strip till. And so that's where you only partially till the field, and cover crops. And so the idea is that keeping cover crops over the fields, it'll improve the integrity of the soil, help build aggregates. And aggregates are important for soil drainage. And so right now, we don't have enough information on whether these practices are actually keeping pace with some of the events we're seeing.
0: The seasonality of intense rainfall, hard to predict and track, prepare for, right? So when those big rains do happen, the work here with research that is focused on what can be done when those rains show up, make the most of the weather that you're living with at that time.
12: We know that it's intensifying, but we also can't predict when it's going to happen. It's not necessarily like, oh, in the spring, we know we're going to get all this rain. In the winter, we know we'll get all this snowpack that will eventually melt. That's not necessarily what's happening. Like you said, it may be dry for a few weeks, and then all of a sudden, there's a massive storm that may dump 3 inches of rain in one area, and there's nowhere for that water to go but to sit. But it doesn't actually help recover the deficit of water that or moisture that was needed over that dry period. And so we kind of have like this interaction between what might be considered drought or these arid periods during the field, the growing season, that aren't alleviated by the rain that we do get, even though it's a lot at one time. And I think like a really good comparison to this was like in LA a few years back, when they finally had rain in the desert, but like there was nowhere to put it. They had nowhere to put this water. And so kind of the same thing is happening here, where the infiltration rates are just not, they just don't match up with the level of water that's coming down in any of these intense events.
13: Yeah, and I think just building onto that, I think not only, as you say, it's not only extreme precipitation. We go from rain to drought to wind to a combination of that.
12: Right.
13: So definitely there is, and they are not predictable anymore. It could be just in Champaign, and then it could be in southern Illinois. And so we are together as a team. It's like, how do we ensure that what is in place at the Midwestern agro ecosystem is keeping up? And if not, then it's time to start developing tools. And so also that farmer collaboration is so important, because they're live as it is happening, and it's just so very close. And with that, then as we develop these tools, it can really be able to meet the need. I think that's...
12: Yeah, 100%. I definitely think like it's important to work with practitioners as well, because like Esther said, like we may get a lot of rain in Champaign, right? But there's not any in southern Illinois, and we can't predict where it'll be. So in order to treat or like work with farmers to create these sort of living laboratories, we need to be able to sample a lot of them. Yes. Because the rain it's not uniform across the state, right? And these events aren't uniform across the state. I know like we were, you know, expecting tornadoes and Champaign, but then they'll like zip right by us, you know, like kind of avoid our county. And so, but you know, the devastation will be elsewhere. It'll be in those farmlands. So how do we mobilize in order to get those measurements? And that means, you know, full stakeholder collaboration. You can't do it without them. And we shouldn't.
0: Esther Ingumbi is assistant professor of entomology. As they're partnering with farmers and researchers across the Midwest to figure out what these management practices are and how they can mitigate all of this water in fields at times, if it can be. They want data from any type of farm. They're looking for partners all over the place.
12: It doesn't matter. It doesn't matter, because we're using these farmlands as a living laboratory, and any type of farm we get is a sample. Mm-hmm. And it is a... those are unique samples, but it gives us a new sample type to actually study across the states, not just Illinois. So if somebody's not doing anything, if they're like totally unconventional or totally conservation practices, that's fantastic. Then that means that, you know, we could try to find an analogous field somewhere else to try to make a comparison. And so no field is out of bounds for us, unless like we physically cannot get to it, then that poses a problem. But even then, you know, we use other tools that help us to make measurements. And so we can utilize satellite imaging data and also the Sirgo database to kind of like the USGS Sirgo database kind of like has tons of information about soil across the U.S. And so that data is readily available for anybody willing to use it. The same thing with the NASA satellite data. So we could kind of integrate those two data sources to kind of say something about what might be happening, even in a place that we can't access. Mm-hmm. And so that's the beauty of some of the work that we're doing. But yeah, no farmland, no practices are off limits. We want to make sure that we're getting, you know, a diversity of data. Because I think that's really important right now, especially when you build any tools.
0: Gibson says having a higher number of cooperators spread across a wider geography offers researchers more data and a better way to develop strategies.
12: Yes, I think they are. And especially when they speak to us and they find out that we're trying to be as non-invasive as possible.
13: Okay.
12: So we're trying to make sure that we are not interfering with day-to-day operations as much as possible. And so we've adjusted the way we do things so that we could accommodate the farmer. Again, like it is a huge public good that they do when they allow researchers or, you know, companies or anybody to come in and run trials in their fields. And I think like, you know, we have to be really good stewards. And so we've been adjusting the way that we do things so that whatever we do is in the least invasive as possible. So we're looking at using sensors that really don't get in the way of farming equipment. And we're trying to make sure that, like, you know, whatever, when we take soil samples, it's quick, it's like a day, or it's during a time where, you know, farmers aren't really doing anything in the field. Mm-hmm. And we're very trying to be as flexible as possible. So working around their schedules. And that's, you know, I think that's the way you build partnerships and that's the way you build trust.
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0: Time to wrap up the old Anchor Business Hour. Flood watch all the way until 1 p.m. Saturday. Just tough to tell you. There might be another 2 or 3 inches of rain headed our way. We'll talk more about it tomorrow. PM Springfield and Patrick, top of the hour.
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18: ABC News, I'm Chuck Sievertson. A U.S. official confirms that Iran attacked a ship in the Strait of Hormuz with a drone today. ABC's Louis Martinez covers the Pentagon.
19: This would be the first time that we now know that there is some kind of a new kind of kinetic incident involving Iran since the signing of that memo of understanding just last week.
18: Federal judges blocked part of a President Trump executive order that would have tried to mandate how states would run mail-in voting. The Supreme Court says the maker of Roundup Weed Killer can't be sued under state law for failing to warn users about the product's alleged cancer risk because the EPA didn't require a warning. Supreme Court conservative majorities today ruled that the government can keep asylum seekers from entering the U.S. and can cancel the temporary protected status granted to Haitians and Syrians. After deadly earthquakes in Venezuela, at least 188 people are dead and nearly 1,000 others are injured. This is ABC News. A day after a lunchtime shouting match on Capitol Hill, after President Trump canceled the signing of an affordable housing bill, House Speaker Johnson has been at the White House talking with the president. ABC's Karen Travers.
20: The president, he's been saying since March that he would not sign any legislation until Congress passed the Save America Act. But there isn't a clear path forward right now in the Senate for that to happen because there isn't enough Republican support.
18: The Florida immigration facility known as Alligator Alcatraz is closing after a year. Governor Ron DeSantis in a news conference says it was always meant to be temporary.
21: This was an emergency situation. DHS did not have resources. The funding they got last summer had not passed yet. And they were in a situation where they could not keep these people. They didn't know what to do with them. They didn't have the space.
18: Lawsuits against the facility alleged inhumane conditions for detainees, including inedible food and bathrooms that didn't work. Chuck Sievertson, ABC News.
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0: Good afternoon. I'm Steve Bridge with news. Hospital Sisters Health System has named its first chief administrative officer for St. John's Children's Hospital. Aaron Hunter, currently the chief administrative officer at HSHS St. Francis Hospital in Litchfield. She was the hospital's director of operations before moving into that current role in 2024. She'll oversee nursing operations at the Children's Hospital, starting those duties in mid-July. Competition underway in the first round of the Memorial Health Championship presented by LRS at Panther Creek Country Club. Corn Ferry Tour Professional Golf Tournament continues through Sunday. 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
3: Here's your News Channel 20 Storm Team forecast with meteorologist Cheryl Lemke.
4: Keep your umbrellas close at hand the next few days with daily chances for wet weather. Tonight, mostly cloudy with scattered showers and storms and overnight lows around 65. For Friday, numerous scattered showers and storms. Some could be on the strong side. And look out for locally heavy rainfall with 1 to 2 inches possible and highs around 79. And for Saturday, some lingering scattered showers and storms. Otherwise, partly to mostly cloudy with highs topping out around 85. With your News Channel 20 Storm Team forecast, I'm Chief Rogers, Cheryl Lemke.
3: A flood watch will remain in effect until 1 o'clock Saturday afternoon, with flooding caused by excessive rainfall and the rain that's expected to yet fall. Excessive runoff could result in flooding of rivers, creeks, streams, and other low-lying areas, as the Weather Service expects 1.5 to 3 inches of rain, with locally higher amounts this afternoon through midday Saturday. Radar pretty clear at this hour. It's 79 right now at 3:07 on 97.7 and 970 WMAY Springfield's Talk.

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10: It's Thursday afternoon in the capital city on 97.7 and 970 WMAY, Springfield's news and talk. Good afternoon. I'm Patrick Fingston. Glad to have you with us. Some possibilities for some strong showers and thunderstorms this afternoon. So we'll be keeping an eye on that. Looking at the radar right now, there's a few disturbances kind of in the Logan County area, but nothing building up just yet, but we'll keep an eye on it. Weather Service says chance of showers and thunderstorms before 5, and then more toward early tomorrow morning, likely to impact the second round of the Memorial Health Championship presented by LRS. Which, by the way, first round continuing. And the... Hold on, just lost my screen. Somebody shot a 60 this morning. Drew Nesbitt. Shot a 60. I'm lucky to get to 60 in the front nine. So that's 11 under par. Nesbitt, a 31-year-old Canadian. Looks like he may have previously had a tour card. Carson Young shot a 61. Jackson Buchanan, University of Illinois. Did he just finish? I think he just finished. Yeah. Or finished last year. So he's playing the Korn Ferry Tour. He's 24. He shot a 62. So he's 9 under. So one round, and you've got a 60, a 61, a 62, two 63s, and three 64s. That's pretty good shooting. Pretty good shooting, Cletus. So scores to be had this morning down at Panther Creek, and we'll see what the weather does for that event tomorrow. We at Woodward Community Media, proud to be media sponsors of the Memorial Health Championship. So we just hope everyone has fun. But hopefully we get through the storms in the morning and get everybody off tomorrow and have a great weekend. It's clear and 83 on Saturday, sunny and 93 on Sunday. So should be a nice weekend as long as we can get through tomorrow morning. Coming up on the show today, after the news at 4, State Senator Steve McClure will be here. His district includes part of Effingham that was impacted by tornadoes earlier this week. I'm sure he has some thoughts on state response and some of the things the governor had to say about FEMA and why the governor hasn't gone to view the damage in some of these places. So we'll talk to Senator McClure about 4:10. Scott Reeder of the Illinois Times joins us after 5. Scott's like a centering soul on this show. Someone who just seems to think, why is it so hard for us to understand X, Y, and Z? And he just spent like 2 weeks in Australia, so we'll see if he snuggled a koala bear or anything. That and more coming up. First, though, your Thursday headlines. Postmaster General David Steiner told lawmakers yesterday that the U.S. Postal Service will no longer deliver mail-in ballots in states that refuse to provide sensitive voter data to the federal government, in line with a proposed rule from the Trump administration. Steiner defended the measure at the Senate Homeland Security and Governmental Affairs Committee yesterday, saying it was to ensure the right ballots are going to the right people after Senate Democrats aired concerns about the proposal. If a state refuses to turn their absentee voter list to the federal government, will the Postal Service still mail their ballots under this rule? Senator Gary Peters of Michigan, the committee's top Democrat, asked Steiner. Under our proposed regulation, no, Steiner replied. Trump issued an executive order in March directing the agency to propose a rule requiring states to provide a list to the Postal Service of eligible voters at least 60 days before any federal elections, in line with the president's efforts to, quote, crack down on suspected mail-in voter fraud. Democrats have argued that the proposed rule shows Trump is attempting to federalize elections and questioned whether the Postal Service has the authority to enforce the rule, as the responsibility of administering elections falls on the states under the Constitution. Steiner conceded that his agency does not have the authority to administer elections, but instead characterized the rule as a procedural precaution to ensure ballots are being sent to only eligible voters. He also reiterated the Postal Service would comply with any court orders governing voting by mail. Senator Alyssa Slotkin of Michigan argued the rule is an attempt by Trump to improperly insert the federal government into election administration and directly appealed for Steiner to stop it. Trump's executive order directs the Postal Service to issue a final rule by the end of July. The proposal is currently undergoing a 30-day public comment period that began earlier this month. When asked about the statement yesterday, Governor Pritzker said, "We will see the federal government in court." Speaker Mike Johnson is aiming to advance a grant program tied to the Safeguard America Voter Eligibility Act, the Save America Act, in a Republican reconciliation package, betting that the party line process could provide a pathway for one of the conservatives and President Trump's top legislative priorities. The proposal unveiled by Johnson at a Wednesday press briefing would create a fund that states could tap to implement provisions of the Save America Act, which would require proof of citizenship to register to vote in federal elections and the presentation of an ID to cast a ballot. It's an attempt to work around the Byrd rule, which sets strict budgetary requirements for what can be included in the reconciliation bill after the Senate parliamentarian ruled the Save America Act in its entirety was not eligible. The idea has already drawn pushback from some hardline conservatives who argue the effort amounts to an incentive program and say they would prefer to see full legislation clear the Senate. Other Republicans have questioned whether a third reconciliation package would even be possible this year. The push highlights the difficult balancing act Johnson faces as he looks to advance a third reconciliation bill, enact Trump's priorities, and manage a razor-thin majority in an election year. It also underscores just how much Trump's repeated insistence that Congress pass the Save America Act has upended the GOP legislative agenda in both chambers as time winds down before the midterms. The issue has become such a priority for Trump that he scrapped a signing ceremony for a widely popular bipartisan housing package yesterday, vowing not to put his signature on the bill until Congress moves on the voter ID law. Trump last week also vowed not to sign a reauthorization of the lapsed foreign spy powers until lawmakers pass the Save America Act. It passed the House but stalled in the Senate, where Democrats have vowed to oppose it, leaving it short of the votes needed to overcome a filibuster. Data released yesterday by the U.S. Department of Agriculture shows Illinois' payment error rate for food assistance continues to grow, with federal penalties set to take effect in about a year. The data shows Illinois made errors on 14.7% of supplemental nutrition assistance program payments in federal fiscal year 25. That includes 13.3% of all payments being higher than they should have been. The error rate is higher than the 11.6% rate of the previous fiscal year. The continuing growth comes as the federal government is set to impose new penalties beginning in October 2027 on states with a high error rate on SNAP payments. For Illinois, the penalty could be as high as $700 million. The federal government defines an erroneous payment as one that's $57 higher or lower than it should have been. Only Alaska, Delaware, Georgia, New Mexico, and the District of Columbia had higher error rates than Illinois in FY25. Governor J.B. Pritzker told reporters at an unrelated event in Chicago today that the FY25 error rate largely accounts for months in the fiscal year before the president signed the law in July of 2025 and doesn't reflect steps the state has taken to rectify the problems. A new law taking effect next week will raise the age at which older drivers must take a driving test to renew their license in Illinois. The 2025 law, titled the Road Safety and Fairness Act, also creates a process for immediate family members to report cognitive or physical health declines to the state for review. The minimum age for a driving test will be raised from 79 to 87, although drivers 79 and older will still be required to take a vision test, and if they have a driving violation, a written test. Drivers between the age of 81 and 86 must renew in person every 2 years. The law for drivers aged 87 and older, annual license renewal with both a vision and driving test will not change. In 2022, the General Assembly and Secretary of State worked to adjust license requirements through emergency rulemaking power and a later trailer bill amid a pandemic-driven backlog of license renewals. Illinois still has one of the strictest renewal requirements for older drivers, but a 2023 report from Secretary of State Alexei Janulius shows drivers aged 75 and older are involved in the least number of crashes compared to any age group. 2026 has set a record number for tornadoes in Illinois, with over 150 confirmed events, including several severe EF2 or higher tornadoes. It's a part of a four-year upward trend that experts say is mostly normal weather variation, but could be part of a long-term severe weather increase related to climate change. Simultaneously, analysis of federal disaster assistance shows Democratic-led states like Illinois are receiving less funds, placing more strain on local aid and state governments. And an arson suspect was arrested outside of a gas station Friday. 54-year-old Arthur Lappin was arrested outside the Jiffy stop on Wabash Avenue late Friday night. He'd previously been banned from the store. When Springfield police arrived, they found Lappin had an active Sangamon County warrant related to a residential arson case. He was arrested on those arson charges and criminal trespass to property. That's what's happening around the country, around our neck of the woods. I had a revelation last night that what if it's people that I have spent the majority of the last, what? When did I start? I started doing mornings in 2024. And it would appear that some of the goofballs, the goofiest of goofballs, may be the people who could actually save the idea of conservatism from Trumpism. Well, Patrick, who are you talking about and why? Well, so there was a New York Times piece last month that mentioned that recently defeated Congressman Thomas Massie of Kentucky, who's a complete and utter goofball, met up in Costa Rica with former Congresswoman Marjorie Taylor Greene, Marge, at her vacation home. You can imagine the common thread of their discussions had to do with how they were wronged by President Trump. And given the one-way signs posted on Trump Loyalty Boulevard, clearly it didn't take much for Marge and Massie to wind up on the bad side of the Orange Scion. Green resigned from the House in January, mostly

co-sponsored the Epstein Files Transparency Act because he watched Trump's incessant expansion of executive power. He watched Trump's cover up of Epstein. He watched the debt go through the roof, and it was just a bridge too far. He's also let it be known that he's filed paperwork to seek an unspecified federal office in 2028. So Massey and Green, while goofballs, paint a picture, I think, of conservative voters, or at least a block of conservative voters, who are disappointed in Trump and not the MAGAs who take every word out of Trump's face as gospel. The old school conservatives, I guess I would be an old school conservative. Maybe this would be more along the lines of like the Tea Party conservatives. Remember what these people remember what Trump said Monday. They understand that when he contradicts it on Wednesday, that it doesn't make any sense. And by Friday of the same week, when he's on his third version of the truth, they're stuck sitting there saying, wait a second, why did I believe this guy in the first place? You can imagine that Massey and Green don't want to be blamed for tipping battleground states to a Democrat. Because you can imagine they don't want to make the presidency of California Governor Gavin Newsom a reality. So my guess is you're probably not going to see a Marge Massey Libertarian Party ticket in 2028. But if they work together, if they talk together, if they make demands based on the conservative principles that dominated the Republican electorate until Trump came along and turned all facts on their head, they could push any Republican nominee, especially Vice President Joe Don Vance, into a delicate, weird balancing act. Because Vance would have to try to convince those Massey Green Libertarian Republicans that he's the true America First guardian, while at the same time keeping the support of the MAGA true believers who demand total fealty to Trump. Additionally, at some point, Vance would need to deal with true independents who hate the Trump economy and with reason are angry at his lack of attention to it. Now, I don't know that Marge and Tom Massey is an alliance that can really force a large number of Republicans to believe that Trump is for Trump and Trump alone. The government by ego excludes government based upon principles. These kinds of conservatives, the Trump conservatives, the MAGAs, who aren't conservative at all, who've just kind of been lumped in. Well, there are good things Trump does, though there are bad things Trump does. I think there's a lane for that subsection of the Republican Party to want a government that is actually conservative and not just one that follows the mercurial pronouncements from one dude day in and day out. I don't think Trumpism survives without Trump. But at this point, I don't think conservatives or conservatism survives Trump 2.0 as it is, because somebody's going to take on the mantle and either move it into a farther America First isolationist.

or be that next person that makes the party about themselves, or at least tries to, like a Don Jr. But somewhere, someone from inside that team, because those of us that were outside that team, we're in persona non grata. They don't care what people like me have to say anymore. But if the call's coming from inside the building, could it lead to legitimate change? I guess we'll find out. More coming up, 97.7 and 970 WMAY, Springfield's News and Talk.

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13: You know, any political movement, if it's going to prosper in the long term, needs to be built on principle. Which is why there's a finite amount of time for Trumpism. There's a shelf life there because he ain't going to be around forever. And the Trumpism movement, the MAGA movement, isn't about anything based on principle, doesn't have any strong actual roots in what they believe. It's not evangelicals. It's not isolationists. It's just whatever Trump wants that day. So maybe some Republicans or former Republicans, maybe it's Marge, maybe it's Massey, maybe it's Tucker Carlson, probably not. Maybe they can build a Republican Party that's built on principle and not on infatuation of one guy. More coming after the news, 97.7 and 970 WMA.
14: Good afternoon, I'm Steve Bridge with news. Governor J.B. Pritzker signing legislation this week designed to protect the medical records of people receiving abortions or gender-affirming care in the state. Capital News Illinois reports that the Reproductive Health Records Privacy Act separates information related to this care from digital medical records and blocks access from outside the state. Law will prevent electronic health networks from sharing that information across state lines unless they have a patient's consent. A state senator who sponsored that bill says it's about protecting Illinois residents or anyone coming to the state seeking care. The bill signing coincides with the fourth anniversary of the U.S. Supreme Court's decision to overturn Roe v. Wade. Hospital Sisters Health System has named its first chief administrative officer for St. John's Children's Hospital. Aaron Hunter, currently the chief administrative officer at HSHS St. Francis Hospital in Litchfield. She was that hospital's director of operations before moving into her current role. Competition underway at the first round of the Memorial Health Championship presented by LRS at Panther Creek Country Club. Corn Ferry Tour professional golf tournament continues through Sunday. Admission free, courtesy of Visit Springfield. 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
4: Here's your News Channel 20 Storm Team forecast with meteorologist Cheryl Lemke.
5: Keep your umbrellas close at hand the next few days with daily chances for wet weather. Tonight, mostly cloudy with scattered showers and storms and overnight lows around 65. For Friday, numerous scattered showers and storms. Some could be on the strong side. And look out for locally heavy rainfall with 1 to 2 inches possible and highs around 79. And for Saturday, some lingering scattered showers and storms, otherwise partly to mostly cloudy with highs topping out around 85. With your News Channel 20 Storm Team forecast, I'm Chief Meteorologist Cheryl Lemke.
4: So nothing really bad on the radar at this point, though. We're under a flood watch until 1 o'clock Saturday afternoon. There could be some stuff pop up late this afternoon, but really the heavy stuff could be tonight, overnight, where we could get really, really heavy rain into tomorrow morning as well. So we'll keep an eye on that, obviously, as it moves through in the morning. But 79 and clear right now at 340 on 97.7 and 970 WMAY Springfield's News and Talk.
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4: It's 343, 97.7, 970 WMAY. Patrick here. Glad to have you with us. Senator Steve McClure joins us after the news at 4. Scott Reeder of the Illinois Times after the news at 5. He just got back from Australia. Do you think he stuck a koala in his luggage? Or a wallaby? We'll find out if he broke any international trade rules or anything like that. I mean, if he's here and he's home, he probably didn't break any of those laws. But you never know. I mean, they've got a vet clinic, so... No, there are things you can get away with. We'll find out. All right, so we need to talk about Republican primary voters. Because there's been no more bane of my existence in the last few years than Republican primary voters. Because it's just like, for the love of God, will you people get the message? I was having a little bit of a, I don't want to say an argument because it was good natured, but we disagreed that a far more conservative friend of mine kept trying to lecture me about what the people want. The people. I think this person, in his narrow view, his or her narrow view, I'm not going to out anybody, his or her narrow view, considers this idea of the people to be a subset of Trump voters nationally in the tens of millions. But also not nearly a majority of what the actual electorate looks like. Not talking about the super online people who are busting me on Twitter or the professional partisans. I think that it's generally made up of a section of the populace in which politics don't play a central part to their identity. And in my world, it's hard to believe sometimes that politics don't make up the central part of everybody's identity, because clearly it's like all consuming in my life. I think that person is talking about the normal people out there in the red parts of Illinois, just living their lives, voting for Donald Trump. And voting in Republican primaries, giving you people like Darren Bailey who have a snowball's chance in hell of winning a general election. And to put my cards on the table, I don't have a lot of sympathy for these people. For the people. I can give you my definition of the people when we get there, but I want to start with my conservative friend's definition. Because my theory, and I'm not always right, but I'm usually right, is that the people, as my friend describes them, respond to Trump not in spite of his attacks on democracy, on his attacks of the way that government and our political system are designed to work, but because of it. They want the strongman stuff. They love the strongman stuff, and they seem to just lap up all of the crap that Trump offers them. We're talking about nationally, what, 30, 40 million people potentially significantly fewer than that in the state of Illinois. But it's useful to understand some of the, I think, the currents that guide their thinking. Now, there's a big study that recently came out from the Johns Hopkins Agora Institute, where researchers were embedded with folks in a couple of super red counties in Wyoming and Michigan, and I think South Carolina. That relied on immersion in people's homes, lives, and communities through, quote, extensive interviews, observations, participation, and relationship building. It requires the researchers to convey how independent and competing beliefs can make sense in the context of a person's life. 14 out of the 21 participants in this study immediately had a negative reaction when asked about democracy. The Trump supporters, 7 out of, where would that be? 14 out of 21. So that's 1 out of 3. 2 out of 3. 2 out of 3. Math is hard. Nobody told me there'd be math here. 2 out of 3 participants in this study. 2/3 of these MAGAs had a negative reaction when asked about democracy. They are who we thought they were. As the late Dennis Green said about the Bears in 2006, they are who we thought they were. One of the people in this study, a woman named Sarah in her mid-30s in Wyoming, a homeschooling mother, put it plainly, "I don't like the word democracy." Clint, a retiree in his 70s from Michigan. "Democrats and liberals talk about our democracy. We don't have a democracy yet. If we do, it'll be a problem. Democracies often start as republics, and then they devolve into democracies. Then they turn into tyranny and or anarchy." And the authors of this study found something that surprised me. That the participants generally did not believe that they were part of a quote-unquote silent majority. And you may have heard someone talking about politics on our morning show this week, talking about the silent majority, which is proven bullshit. Never mind. But there was a large-scale agreement that they, the Trump supporters, were a minority threat, a minority that was under threat from the tyrannical majority. But more of the tyranny was coming culturally. That the good, God-fearing people like them on one side were being beaten down by the wicked majority on the other. And they detest this imaginary majority. And fear that democracy would allow that majority to gain political power. They very explicitly don't want majority rule. They want minority rule. Which could best describe the Illinois Republican Party more than I've ever seen anything explain it. Study's authors explained, this is a quote, "Most participants believe that the cultural conditions necessary for a viable democracy no longer exist. A true democracy of untrammeled majority rule would require a population with shared values, shared realities, and the capacity for self-governance conditions they feel America has lost." And certainly this isn't the first time that polling or focus groups have told you that there is a group of Americans that is concerned that a debased group of lesser Americans from urbanized liberal parts of the country, them city kids, were going to destroy the true divinely blessed kind of freedom they enjoy. So those people turned against the country in defense of their freedom. Look up the term legacy Americans if you want some historical context. The people in this study, to me, and I think is indicative of problems in the Republican Party, it shows that they are politically illiterate. They have little understanding of how the American system of government actually works. They are wholly unaware that the American constitutional order is specifically constructed to resist majority rule, which is why we have the Senate, which is what the Electoral College does. Ditto the Supreme Court. Which, by the way, the liberals love activist judges until they do things like repeal Roe. If anything, the issues that we have in American politics at the moment stem from the extent that it's become less about a battle of ideas and more about amplifying powers within a party structure that aren't indicative of the majority at large, the true, the people, the majority at large. Conservative voters are aggrieved, and this is maybe more primary voters, seem to be aggrieved not just by what policies the real Americans would pursue, but by the fact that there's a majority that opposes them. And the problem here is that this is the thinking of your permanent minority Republican Party in Illinois. These are the Republican voters that believe somehow a social warrior, a social issues warrior, an out-of-touch crusader, a Southern Baptist-sounding preacher like Darren Bailey is somehow going to be the guy that's going to turn around two-thirds of voters in this state and somehow get them to believe that far right wing, even farther to the right than Donald Trump politics, are the things that are going to work in a blue to purplish state. That's why Republican primary voters go into the ballot box in 2022 and 2026 and walk out with Darren Bailey instead of a more moderate alternative. Because they don't give a damn about winning and governing. They care about ideology. They care about nominating the most conservative person for the job, whatever that job may be. To hell with the fact that they can win. And that's why Republicans continue to get locked out of statewide electoral seats, congressional seats, and have any chance at making progress in the state legislature because they're picking bad candidates in primaries. More coming up, 97.7 and 970 WMAY Springfield's News and Talk.
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22: ABC News, I'm Chuck Sievertson. Iran attacked a ship in the Strait of Hormuz with a drone today, says a U.S. official. ABC's Louis Martinez covers the Pentagon.
23: What we have from a U.S. official is that, yes, there was an Iranian attack on a vessel that was carried out by an Iranian drone that caused some damage to the ship's bridge.
22: It's first attack since Iran and the U.S. initial agreement. 7 arrests and 18 police vandalism reports are alleged by the National Park Service. What it claims led to the algae-filled and sealer flaking of the reflecting pond at the Lincoln Memorial. A federal judge blocked part of a President Trump executive order that would mandate how states would run their mail-in voting operations. Supreme Court conservative majorities today ruled that the government can keep asylum seekers from entering the U.S. and can cancel the temporary protected status granted to Haitians and Syrians. At least 188 people dead and 1,000 others injured in the Venezuelan earthquakes. This is ABC News. Europe's deadly heat wave not letting up. In London, ABC's James Longman.
24: The Spanish Health Ministry says 212 people died from the heat between Sunday and Thursday alone. France again shattering records, reporting its hottest day ever as Paris hit 105 degrees, Madrid reaching 107, and London 102.
22: Google and the TSA are teaming up to allow passengers to get screened without having to carry a physical ID. It's called Touchless ID, already offered via TSA PreCheck on certain airlines. People with a Google wallet and an Android phone can scan their passports in, and facial recognition will also be used to confirm identities. ABC's Sam Sweeney.
25: If you don't have an Android or you don't have Google Wallet, you can still load your information with most of the major U.S. airlines. It's now available in roughly 65 airports, but you can expect it to grow in the coming months and years.
22: Chuck Sievertson, ABC News.
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5: From the WMAY newsroom, I'm Mike Windmacher. 2026 has already set a record for number of tornadoes in Illinois, with over 150 confirmed events, including several severe EF2s or higher. It's part of a four-year upwards trend that experts say is mostly normal weather variation, but could be part of a long-term severe weather increases related to climate change. Simultaneously, analysis of federal disaster assistance shows Democratic-led states like Illinois are receiving less funds, placing more strain on local and state governments. Hospital Sisters and Health System has named its first chief administrative officer for St. John's Children's Hospital. Aaron Hunter is currently chief administrative officer at HSHS St. Francis Hospital in Litchfield. She was that hospital's director of operations before moving into her current role in 2024. Hunter will oversee nursing and operations at the Children's Hospital. She'll begin those duties on July 19th. For more news, visit WMAY.com.
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1: Here's your News Channel 20 Storm Team Forecast with meteorologist Cheryl Lemke.
2: Keep your umbrellas close at hand the next few days with daily chances for wet weather. Tonight, mostly cloudy with scattered showers and storms and overnight lows around 65. For Friday, numerous scattered showers and storms. Some could be on the strong side. And look out for locally heavy rainfall with 1 to 2 inches possible and highs around 79. And for Saturday, some lingering scattered showers and storms, otherwise partly to mostly cloudy with highs topping out around 85. With your News Channel 20 Storm Team forecast, I'm Chief Rogers Cheryl Lemke.
1: With heavy rain expected tonight into the morning, there's a flood watch in effect until 1 o'clock Saturday afternoon. Chance of thunderstorms to pop up this afternoon, though nothing on the radar at the moment, except down to our south, St. Peter's, Florissant, just kind of north-northwest of St. Louis, getting some severe stuff. But nothing in the area at the moment, though, as the temperature does heat up a little bit this afternoon, we could see a shower or thunderstorm pop up. It's 80 right now at 407 on 97.7 and 970 WMAY, Springfield's News and Talk.
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8: Ten in the capital city, 97.7, 970 WMAY, Springfield's news and talk. Patrick here, glad to have you with us. Flood watch in effect until Saturday afternoon. Could see some pop-up showers this afternoon. Heavy stuff overnight tonight into the morning. Could impact the second round of the Memorial Health Championship over at Panther Creek, the Corn Ferry Tour stop this weekend. Dry as a bone at Shinnecock last week for the U.S. Open, and then more rain than they know what to do with, potentially over the next couple of days for the Corn Ferry Tour stop, which I think leads us into a little bit of a tornado discussion. So we're happy to bring in State Senator Steve McClure, Republican from Springfield. Senator, good afternoon. How are you?
9: I'm okay, Patrick. How are you?
8: It's been 24 days since we had you on the show. Nice to have a little politics break, session break, now that things are finally over.
9: Yeah, well, unfortunately, it's not a break because of the horrible storm damage touring. And
8: I was talking about State House specifically, but yeah, I hear.
9: Sure.
8: And let's talk about that. So your district, you know, is under the remap, isn't, you know, it's not the old Bomke or McCann districts, right? It's got like this big L shape to it, where, you know, you kind of go all the way down to Litchfield, Gillespie, and then all the way over. And I think you have all of Effingham, if I remember right. Effingham just got smacked by tornadoes. I know you were out there yesterday. What have you seen around the district?
9: Well, there is significant damage. And you don't hear about on the news animals that were killed or injured. I mean, there was a big dairy farm in Effingham that was just, I mean, obliterated, basically. And so it's quite a scene going on the ground in these areas. But I will say this, and I think the Facebook post that we did highlights the fact that, man, people are coming together, helping each other. And the people that have been hit hard are really resilient, and they're really working now to clean up everything and to rebuild. And so if there's one positive takeaway from all of this, it's the way that the communities have come together and that people are moving forward despite significant loss and significant damage.
8: Did you see the feds on the ground at all? Was FEMA out there? Was SBA out there? I mean, was there a state presence? Was IEMA out there? What did you see?
9: No, I saw. I know IEMA is aware of what's going on. I know that IEMA has been in close contact with sheriff's offices, but it was just people. It was people helping people on the ground, and they were getting a lot of work done, and it's come quite a long way. I was out there Monday, and they've come quite a long way just in a few short days. I mean, the initial damage photos versus how it looked on Monday, it's amazing the work that had been done. And so I know that there are going to be, in the weeks ahead, a lot of requests from the state of Illinois and probably from the federal government as well. And so obviously it's my job to try to let the state of Illinois know, let the governor's office know just the extent of damage that there is, because these people need help.
8: Steve, the governor was asked, I think it was Monday when he was in, I think it was Monday when he was in Decatur, about why he hadn't been, you know, in these communities to survey storm damage, to put eyes on what happened. And, Streeter happened on the 12th, I think it was. So it's been almost 2 weeks since that storm, and he hasn't been in Streeter. He hasn't been in Effingham. He went to Charleston after reporters started asking him about it on Monday. Is there a concern among local officials that they're not getting enough attention paid to what happened there by the state, by the governor's office?
9: I predict the governor will probably correct that soon. But I think the important part for my constituents is that the state is aware of the damage and make sure to take care of as much as they can. And so I know, as I said, that we're trying to ensure that the state can do everything possible to try to help these people. And so I'm optimistic that the governor will perhaps expand his tours. And I have to say, in the past, because unfortunately, I hate to say this, but unfortunately, both in this current district and the last district, we've had significant natural disasters and damage. And I've taken tours with the governor in some of those damaged areas. And so traditionally he's been good about showing up. And I would hope that soon he corrects the fact that he has not been out to these areas that have been hit hard, especially where you've got places where people have died.
8: Yeah. Jefferson County,
9: which is very important.
8: You know,
9: yes.
8: Yeah, where, you know, really bad tornadoes went through over the weekend. And I think there were two deaths in north of Mount Vernon. I think it was Dix was the small town nearest to where it happened. One of the things that the governor addressed in his press conference yesterday was that it's getting harder to get help from the federal government, because FEMA in the Trump administration has raised the threshold for damage amounts to get support. And the governor pointed to the tornado that hit Kankakee County earlier this year, that because it hit a relatively small town, Aroma Park is the name of the town, been there 1,000 times, that the number for FEMA help just you didn't meet that threshold. Obviously, a lot of these storms were in rural areas, and who knows if the survey, they'll do the surveys. We know the state's going to do the surveys and calculate that number of damage. But if the federal government isn't there, as it has been in Republican and Democratic administrations before, does that leave the state on the hook for helping, or are people in your district and all around these? Remember, these have mostly been in rural areas, in rural, mostly poor areas, kind of screwed.
9: Well, now is not the time to play politics, and I would just offer this suggestion: before the governor starts criticizing the federal government's response, he should actually go on the ground to these sites and be present in his state, because that's where the damage is. And I just think it's inappropriate for him to start criticizing the federal government when he hasn't even surveyed all the damage yet himself. I think there's a time and place for politics, and disasters like this. This is a time when people should come together to assess what's going on and try to help each other, not to play games with politics, in my view.
8: One of your colleagues texted me kind of as this all started to, you know, become a story on Monday afternoon, and said, had these tornadoes hit the suburbs, he'd have been there already. And, you know, implicating sort of that the governor just doesn't have as much interest in being in these rural communities, many of which he did very poorly in, isn't popular in. You know, I mentioned when he did an event in my home county on Monday, which also had four tornadoes, by the way, and he didn't go to any of those sites. That it was a county that he got 18% of the vote in 2022. Are you concerned that politics are playing any role in why he's making decisions to go or not to go to places?
9: Look, I would encourage him to visit all the areas that have been hit. I hope that that's going to be corrected soon. And I can just say that in the past, again, I've been with the governor touring sites in rural Illinois where he was there on the ground asking questions. And I'm just going to say, Patrick, I hope that this is corrected next week. And I'm not going to say I'm positive, but I'm very optimistic that it will be. It's not the time for me to play politics here. Mm. I want the governor here on the ground to see the damage and to help us as much as he can. That's all I've got to say about that.
8: And I mean, listen, I think his initial statement on Monday that you know these things take time, right? It's wrong for me to show up and take resources away the day after it happens, though he shows up with an SUV or two and a couple of state police troopers. So it's not like he's driving out with the Secret Service that requires a bunch of local police presence and those sort of things like a president travels. But he requested time, but I mean we're now 2 weeks after this tornado that, knocked half a street or to the ground. So I think I think it's worth questions as to why he's not there yet.
9: It's worth questioning. And again, and I didn't go right away. I waited for a few days because I talked certainly to law enforcement and I was told what was going on and I didn't want to get in anybody's way. So I did wait a few days, but it's time for the governor to come. And I hope he corrects this very, very soon.
8: All right. Senator Steve McClure joins us, 97.7, 970 WMAY. We knew after the budget passed, Steve, that there were going to be lawsuits. And the first one has dropped. One of the prediction market companies, I think it was Kalshi, has sued over the crypto and prediction market tax that was included in the state budget. We talked to someone from the Tax Foundation last week who says it's pretty much a guarantee that social media companies are going to sue over the social media tax that was included in the budget. Any surprise from you that businesses are challenging these new taxes?
9: No, I mean these things are really egregious and just silly. I mean, the cryptocurrency tax too, where you're just simply transferring your own money from one account to another account, and you're taxed for that. So there is no profit to be taxed. It's just a transfer tax, which is, we'll see if that withstands court scrutiny. But there are certainly some high profile lawsuits. It's disappointing that there are areas where the governor is just against something because Donald Trump supports it. And, it's really caused him to back really dumb policies in some areas. And, I had a bill that did not move anywhere, but that allows for local governments to invest in cryptocurrency up to 5% of their investment fund. It's got certain thresholds that they have to be met, safety precautions in place to ensure that these are legitimate investments. I mean, people have made a lot of money on cryptocurrency. Now, some people have lost money in cryptocurrency as well. So we've got to be careful. But I think to just target that group of investors because Trump has been supportive is wrong. And I think these lawsuits have a lot of merit, and we will see what happens at the end of the day. But all these little funny ways to tax people, and in some cases, like the cryptocurrency, it's double taxation, actually. Depending on the scenario, it's not sound policy. It's just not sound policy. It's not happening anywhere else in the country. It's just happening here. And unfortunately, while Illinois has so many great things that we can tout that we're innovators in, the area of creative ways to tax people is kind of something that we are breaking all the ceilings around. And these are not good ceilings to break. And I think that some of this stuff is going to be thrown out by the courts, but we'll just have to see what happens.
8: Some of that $700 million that they
6: they added were some were tax increases, some were fund sweeps like gas tax revenue, gasoline sales tax revenue. But if we see a big chunk of these revenue schemes that get invalidated by the courts, what happens to the state budget? What happens? Is it coming back and finding new things to do in veto session? Is it seeing the governor make monstrous cuts, which I don't think his caucus in the House or Senate are going to particularly love? I mean, what happens next if these revenue options get thrown out by the courts?
9: Well, I think that they are probably counting on the fact that lawsuits take time and the courts' decisions will be, you know, in the future and not in the present. I think right now the governor and the Democrats are just trying to get by before the November election. And as you know, veto session after the November election, and particularly the lame duck session, those are the times when you deal with serious issues in a way that, in my view, has been detrimental, because they tend to be bills that are passed 3 o'clock in the morning, 4 o'clock in the morning, with no transparency. So I think that if there's problems that are going to erupt over the next few months, it will all be pushed aside until after the November election. And then you're going to see the tough decisions being made, Patrick. And the hope always when they do this is that people are going to forget about the things that they've done 2 years later when the next election comes. We'll just have to see how this works out for them.
6: We saw the story last week that the AFL-CIO was holding off on making any endorsements in November. And they endorsed significantly more Democrats than they do Republicans. I think it was all Democrats in the Senate 2 years ago, and just two Republicans out of 92 endorsements in the House 2 years ago. What's your read on that? By the way, we've invited Tim Dre on the show from the AFL-CIO, and he declined our request. But what's your take on one of the most influential unions saying, "Hey, Democrats, we're not happy with you"? And I think we should mention, I think they did give a donation to Speaker Welch this week. So it's not like all the money has gone away from Democrats as part of this.
9: Well, look, as I've always said, supermajority.

0: gerrymandered should be changed permanently by having us go towards a nonpartisan commission, independent commission to pick out these maps. Now, that's not going to change between now and the next election, but the point that I'm trying to make is that I think the AFL-CIO has realized, as many people have realized, that you can have too much of a good thing. And I think that's where they are, and I think that's where lots of people are at this state, that too much of one party is not good for anyone. And we'll see what transpires. But as you know, Patrick, presidents like Ronald Reagan, of course, and even Donald Trump have gotten a lot of union support from the rank and file members, a lot. And there are a lot of strong union supporters that are Republicans that are getting lots of union support. So this infighting among groups that are traditionally friends with the Democratic caucus is certainly telling as to how our government's being run right now. And there's a reason why I've been saying, we need more Republicans for a more balanced government, because the current setup is not working for the people of Illinois.
1: Should Senate Senate Republicans, whether it's John Curran, whether it's you, whether it's someone in your leadership, should you all be calling AFL-CIO and saying, hey, let's talk, we can work together? If Democrats aren't happy with you, you know, you're not going to like us, but we can at least get you to the table.
0: Well, look, I've always had an open door with every group, whether I agree with them or not. And, you know, Tim is a great guy. I really get along well with Tim. And we've had some very good conversations, and I see him frequently around Springfield. So our door is always open for discussions. This is a state where we've got a lot of different areas, a lot of different political factions, a lot of different opinions. And I think that open conversations with every group that wants a voice is always appropriate. And the Senate Republicans have an open door policy, and we want to build bridges, and we want to make sure that we're doing the best that we can to represent the citizens of the state. So certainly conversations with Tim or any folks that want to talk with us, we want to talk with them as well, and certainly have these discussions.
1: Let me get you out of here on a couple of political questions, Steve. I've talked a lot on this show about how the environment for Republicans in this state is really bad, shaping up to November. And I know you've disagreed with that position a few times. I can't, I'm open to discourse about it, but, you know, depending, or, you know, based on the campaign that Darren Bailey's running, which I think anyone can objectively say is not going well, the money issues, the Pritzker brings into it, the fact that Bailey's not raising a lot of money, his efforts to kick a third party or an independent candidate off the ballot have failed. Is there a risk here that that's going to make it even harder for your caucus, for House Republicans to not only close the gap with Democrats that you all need to do, but could lose ground? And at this point, if I'm looking at these races objectively, I'm thinking Republicans are losing ground in the House and Senate.
0: Well, I think the national political situation, it's too early to figure out if it's going to be a positive or a negative right now. There's just a lot of factors that are going to be in play for the next few months. And I think early voting is in September, and we'll see where we're at that time. But I do think that the governor's race is kind of interesting, because there's certainly a lot of tired people from being around Governor Pritzker for two terms, and when he's looking at a third term, that is typically difficult. I mean, you know, locally, Mayor Langfelder couldn't get the third term. So traditionally, third terms are difficult, and they're, unless it's someone like a Ronald Reagan or a Jim Edgar or a Jim Thompson, someone who's very, very popular, people tend to be less excited about voting for a third term. So, we'll see what effect the governor's race has on down ballot races. I'm not convinced it's going to have much of an effect at all. I do think the national political picture will be a factor. And as far as whether it's going to be positive or negative, we'll see where we're at in a few months. I mean, it's a famous, news story that George H.W. Bush had like the highest approval rating ever recorded right before he lost to President Clinton. So, you know, these things change. And so I think it's very volatile, and we'll have to see how it shapes up. But these races are going to be independent of the national

0: politics or the statewide politics. They're going to be a race by race, independent, separate entity, and we'll see how these individual races shape up.
1: The economy also tanked in 92, which led to Bush's numbers going in the tank, which is kind of the similar track that Trump is on economy and approval ratings. Are you confident?
0: Well, I think he lost because of Ross Perot, but that's a whole other conversation.
1: We'll dip into the history books next time. Do you believe Frank Lesko can give Doris Turner a race? Because, I mean, financially, she's got 500,000 in the bank and he's got 10,000 in the bank. That's a significant plus. Of course, as you well know, Senate Democrats have close to unlimited funds for Turner.
0: Yeah.
1: So how does he make it a race?
0: No, the Chicago Democrats will spend unlimited funds for Doris Turner because she's such a good ally for the Chicago Democrats. But Frank Lesko just won a very, very tough race. And the thing is that, Frank Lesko just was in the cycle, just did tremendous name, still has tremendous name ID, tremendous positives from that race. So it's a unique race in the sense that it's a continuing campaign. This is not Frank deciding to run out of nowhere with nothing. This is Frank continuing the race to save people money. That's a unique attribute to his campaign that I've never seen anywhere else. The man ran for office to eliminate a position to save taxpayers money. And the contrast of someone like that running against Senator Turner, who's voted for her own pay raise, who's voted to cause energy prices to be record level in our state, the contrast is unbelievable. Especially when you look at the fact that the number one issue is going to be cost of living. I think it's going to be a race to watch. I think that Frank's going to be outspent like Sandy Hamilton was significantly. But even though Sandy was outspent significantly, it was a very, very, very close race. And I think that just speaks to the district. So stay tuned.
1: We talked for 23 minutes and didn't even mention the Bears. How about that? I think we deserve kudos for that. So
0: that's probably a good thing, Patrick. That's probably a good thing.
1: Senator Steve McClure, appreciate the time as always. We'll talk to you again soon.
0: Thanks, Patrick.
1: All right, that's State Senator Steve McClure. Always appreciate his thoughts on what's going on around the state, his district, and politically as well. Much more coming up, 97.7 and 970 WMAY, Springfield's News and Talk.

0: money?
1: Ooh, we love money.
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7: From the WMAY newsroom, I'm Mike Winmacher. Hospital Sisters Health System has named its first chief administrative officer for St. John's Children's Hospital. Erin Hunter is currently chief administrative officer at HSHS St. Francis Hospital in Litchfield. She was that hospital's director of operations before moving into her current role in 2024. Hunter will oversee nursing and operations at the Children's Hospital. She'll begin those duties on July 19th. Governor J.B. Pritzker signed legislation on Wednesday designed to protect the medical records of people receiving abortion or gender-affirming care in the state. Cable News Illinois reports the Reproductive Health Records Privacy Act separates information related to this care from digital medical records and blocks access from outside the state. Law prevents electronic health networks from sharing this information across state lines unless they have a patient's consent. State Senator Selena Villanueva says this is about protecting Illinois residents or anyone coming to the state seeking care. The bill signing coincides with the fourth anniversary of the U.S. Supreme Court decision overturning Roe v. Wade. 2026 has already set a record for number of tornadoes in Illinois, with over 150 confirmed events, including several severe EF2s or higher. It's part of a four-year upwards trend that experts say is mostly normal weather variation, but could be a part of a long-term severe weather increase related to climate change. Simultaneously, analysis of federal disaster assistance shows Democratic-led states like Illinois are receiving less funds, placing more strain on local and state governments. For more news, visit WMAY.com.
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15: Here's your News Channel 20 Storm Team forecast with meteorologist Cheryl Lemke.
16: Keep your umbrellas close at hand the next few days with daily chances for wet weather. Tonight, mostly cloudy with scattered showers and storms and overnight lows around 65. For Friday, numerous scattered showers and storms. Some could be on the strong side. And look out for locally heavy rainfall with 1 to 2 inches possible and highs around 79. And for Saturday, some lingering scattered showers and storms. Otherwise, partly to mostly cloudy with highs topping out around 85. With your News Channel 20 Storm Team forecast, I'm Chief Meteorologist Cheryl Lemke.
15: 80-hour current temperature in the capital city. Flood watch in effect until 1 o'clock Saturday. 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

0: It's 443 97.7 970 WMAY, Springfield's News and Talk. Patrick here. Thanks to Senator McClure for his time before the news. I find it. What's the right word? Overly optimistic. if he believes the national environment is somehow going to get better for Republicans in Illinois between now and November. I appreciate that that's kind of the thread that he's holding on to. Well, you never know. Things can get better between now and November. Gas prices can come down. Trump can stop being a crazy man, and nobody will be thinking about him when they're voting for governor or Congress or state legislature. But I think pretty much all polling anywhere shows you that Trump is driving votes on both sides. And will continue to do so in November, which is bad news for Republicans in the legislature. I mean, at this point, I have at minimum two Senate Republican seats flipping to Democrats, which means they would go from 19 to 17. I think there's a real possibility that they could lose a third. And if you know what really hits the fan, there might be a fourth in play. That's not good. Maybe five, if you really want to get bad. Could you imagine a Senate Republican caucus down to 14 members? I think in the House, you've got at least one that's definitely going to lose, two that's probably going to lose. I think you've probably got four in the House that can flip. So you go from 40 Republicans to 37. That's not a good, listen, I don't have sympathy for my former party at this point. I just don't. Because they have made their bed. They have put crazy people in positions of power. They've done a crap job of fundraising, of candidate recruitment. I don't know what they expect. Oh, hey, let's have all of our elected officials give their unflinching loyalty to this crazy guy in the White House. And that's going to help us win very, very uncomfortable voters in the suburbs. That's going to do the trick. Oh, well, let's try and tiptoe a line where people think we're not for Trump, but make sure our base doesn't think we're against Trump. You can't toe that line. Either you're for something or you're against something. And Republicans in this state are doing a pretty crap job of being on the right side with the voters they need to win. And if you don't think this is a toxic administration, you are just kidding yourself. There's a new book out. It's called Regime Change, from New York Times reporters Maggie Haberman and Jonathan Swan. Full disclosure, have not read it. I have it on hold at the library because I don't know that I can even bring myself to read another Trump book at this point. But I've at least got the request in. I'm currently reading The Tiger Slam, the inside story of the greatest golf ever played. And by reading, I mean it's sitting on my side table next to my couch, and I haven't opened it yet because I read all day. And it's hard to pick up a book at the end of the night. But if I do get to it, I'll try and read this book at some point. But lots of reviews out there and lots of stories that I've found from this book, which is the latest in a long line of books that sort of promise a behind-the-scenes look at the presidency, this time just the Trump presidency. And this latest book only has kind of a few, from what I'm understanding, of the dishy, interesting details that you often find in this sort of thing. But as readers learn about the dynamic between Trump and the loyalists, the bootlickers in his employ, you see a really sinister picture emerge. That the president has finally created an administration that works exactly how he wants it to. And the result is a vicious cycle of incompetence and moral corruption. Everything about how the White House works right now is exacerbating Trump's worst instincts and character flaws. Because there's nobody around him that says no right now. His aides enable him to be the worst he can be. And he makes them the worst version of themselves. Now, I mean, the book, from what I understand, has plenty of gossipy stories. Like how Trump, in his bedroom, quote, would frequently leave an array of empty potato chip bags, Starbucks wrappers, and ice cream cartons in the trash or on the floor, end quote. And for some reason was, quote, sometimes throwing out White House sterling silver utensils. We also learned that Trump's hearing has declined, hardly surprising for someone who just turned 80. And that's why the joint press conferences with other visiting dignitaries or other leaders are now often held in the Oval Office rather than in the larger East Room. Listen, I'm 42 and have headphones on every day. Chris Kennedy, who ran for governor in 2018 and was on the U of I Board of Trustees before that, once used the phrase that he's deaf as a haddock. So that's sort of how I take it these days. I'm deaf as a haddock. So like I don't feel so bad in that. But the big story of the book is this cocoon of sycophants that Trump has built around him. And it was constructed from the moment that Trump began staffing up his second administration. We know how much Trump has always valued loyalty, but Haberman and Swan in this book report, quote, there was a new acid test January 6th. Anyone seeking a place near the center of power had to say it was the act of patriots who were subsequently abused by the Biden administration. And that weeded out anyone with a real commitment to democracy. And it forced everyone to publicly proclaim that a lie was true. When you abandon your integrity that way, you become much more willing to do terrible things in the future. And even in this administration, even now and again, when someone raises a doubt or suggests a different course than Trump, they typically get shouted down or ostracized. Haberman and Swan describe a story where Treasury Secretary Scott Bessent urged the president to say publicly he had no intention of firing Federal Reserve Chair Jerome Powell in order to calm the markets. Todd Blanche, who was deputy attorney general at the time, told Trump that there was no grounds to indict New York Attorney General Letitia James, despite Trump's insistence on revenge against her. But those moments of dissent are few and far between. And Trump can only be constrained for a moment. He got his bogus indictment of James, for instance, which was a terrible case and quickly fell apart. And we get an administration that's full of people who either agree with Trump's most self-destructive impulses or that know objecting to those impulses is all but pointless. From the book, few, if any, of Trump's aides disagreed with the idea of sending in the Guard to American cities to enforce immigration law, they report. But the militarization of immigration enforcement has proven disastrous. The authors note that the tone of official White House communications with the press, described as abusive, offensive, and trolling, had been set from the top and set from the start. And while it surely represents the true MAGA spirit, no one in the administration seems to have considered whether it carries any political benefit. Internal debate is nowhere to be found. Right? And Trump 1.0 was full of it. He loved to pit people inside of his administration against each other. One, because he thinks life is a reality show. And two, because it would allow him, I think, in his head, to pick the best argument. And when there is debate, it's certainly not in front of Trump, because we are here to glorify you, dear leader. Like when Trump suggested that the U.S. take possession of Gaza, which is a self-evidently ludicrous idea, no one disagreed. That's a good idea, right? We'll just own Gaza, Trump says. Then turns to his communications director, Stephen Chung, and says, you like the idea, right? Chung responds, it's a strong move. Privately, some Trump aides were more realistic. Legitimately nutso, a senior aide told Haberman and Swan, but very on brand. Maybe that's how the Bailey campaign is being run, is somebody saying, hey, let's just do all the stuff we did in 22 and think that that's going to work this time around. And nobody in the room is smart enough or has the guts enough to tell him, hey, you got to do this differently if you think you're going to make up a 13-point deficit from when you got your butt kicked in 2022. It's like the no good, very bad campaign. It's all falling apart for Trump nationally. It's all falling apart for Republicans in this state. And we are paying the price for it. More coming up, 97.7 and 970 WMAY Springfield News and Talk.
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10: ABC News, I'm Chuck Sievertson. Venezuelan earthquakes leave at least 188 people dead. Search and rescue continue. Armando Nori fled his Caracas apartment.
11: 2 hours later, I came back, you know, to grab some things like clothes and water. And I saw the whole thing and was destroyed inside.
10: A federal judge has blocked part of a President Trump executive order that would mandate how states would run their mail-in voting operations. Supreme Court conservative majorities today ruled that the government can keep asylum seekers from entering the U.S. and can cancel the temporary protected status granted to Haitians and Syrians.
12: This was a decision over a policy from the first Trump administration to shut the door at ports of entry across the southern border to prevent migrants from even stepping foot on U.S. soil.
10: ABC's Devin Dwyer, Iran attacked a ship in the Strait of Hormuz with a drone today, says a U.S. official. This is ABC News. Iran update from ABC News contributor and expert on Middle East policy, Javed Ali.
13: Will Israel withdraw fully from southern Lebanon, even if that's what the U.S. wants? Unclear, because Hezbollah is still attacking Israel as well, and Israel has a right to defend itself. But we have heard time and time again the Iranians say they are going to demand a full Israeli withdrawal from southern Lebanon because Hezbollah is their most important partner in the region.
10: Google and the TSA teaming up to allow passengers to get screened without having to carry a physical ID. It's called Touchless ID. It's already offered via TSA PreCheck on certain airlines. ABC's Sam Sweeney.
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18: From the WMAY Newsroom, I'm Mike Windmacher. 2026 has already set a record for number of tornadoes in Illinois, with over 150 confirmed events, including several severe EF2s or higher. It's part of a four-year upwards trend that experts say is mostly normal weather variation, but could be part of a long-term severe weather increases related to climate change. Simultaneously, analysis of federal disaster assistance shows Democratic-led states like Illinois are receiving less funds, placing more strain on local and state governments. Hospital Sisters and Health System has named its first chief administrative officer for St. John's Children's Hospital. Aaron Hunter is currently Chief Administrative Officer at HSHS St. Francis Hospital in Litchfield. She was that hospital's Director of Operations before moving into her current role in 2024. Hunter will oversee nursing and operations at the Children's Hospital. She'll begin those duties on July 19th. For more news, visit WMAY.com.
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0: Here's your News Channel 20 Storm Team forecast with meteorologist Cheryl Lemke.
24: Keep your umbrellas close at hand the next few days with daily chances for wet weather. Tonight, mostly cloudy with scattered showers and storms and overnight lows around 65. For Friday, numerous scattered showers and storms. Some could be on the strong side. And look out for locally heavy rainfall with 1 to 2 inches possible and highs around 79. And for Saturday, some lingering scattered showers and storms, otherwise partly to mostly cloudy with highs topping out around 85. With your News Channel 20 Storm Team forecast, I'm Chief Rogers Cheryl Lemke.
0: Flood watch in effect until 1 o'clock Saturday. That's mostly for the heavier storms expected overnight tonight and into the morning. It's 81 right now at 5:07 on 97.7 and 970 WMAY, Springfield's News and Talk.
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0: WMAY, Springfield's news and talk. Patrick here. Glad to have you with us. The Memorial Health Championship on the Corn Ferry Tour over Panther Creek this weekend. First round, not quite done for the day, but getting there. Drew Nesbitt, a Canadian golfer, shot a 60 today. That's 11 under par. You think, oh, he's running away with it, right? Well, no. Carson Young, an American, shot 61. Jackson Buchanan, a former Illini, shot 62. So, going to be some low scores potentially this weekend. We'll see, especially if the course gets soggy and soft and can really take some shots at the pin. Come this weekend, so we'll see. But certainly off to a rousing start over at Panther Creek this weekend. All right, so our friend Scott Reeder of the Illinois Times joins us. Do you have an Australian accent?
5: No, I don't, mate.
0: you and your wife just spent, what, two weeks, did you say, in Oz?
5: Yes, we were there for a little over 2 weeks.
0: Tell me about it. I've never been.
5: Oh, it's fabulous. It's a wonderful country. I will tell you, it is the most like the United States of any place outside of the U.S. or Canada. It is very, you feel like you're in the U.S. there, I mean, as far as the culture and the people. Now, obviously, the flora and the fauna of Australia is quite a bit different, but it's just a really, it's a country of immigrants just like we are. It's everybody's heritage is from someplace else, pretty much, other than, you know, a handful of Aboriginal people. It's just a very fascinating country. Very like Americans, they're a very optimistic people too. I mean, I think that's something that gets lost in the mix that makes our country unique is, we are optimistic people, generally speaking. We are proud of who we are, and we aspire to more as a society. We sometimes can get a little bit negative about ourselves, but I think that that's something that makes the U.S. very unique, is our perception of ourselves is different.
0: Did any of them talk politics with you, like walk up to you at the Sydney Opera House and say, oh, you're an American. You got some problems on your hand over there, mate.
5: Well, I've had them come up to me and say, what about those Red Hatters? And I'm like, well, you know, and I just, you know, I said, well, you know, I really don't identify with those folks, but I didn't get many. A lot of times when we travel overseas, we get a lot of questions. Well, how do you feel about Mr. Trump? And this time around, we didn't get a lot of questions. So I was relieved at that. Yeah, we were just, I was surprised how many Cardinals t-shirts I saw on the street in Australia. One of the things that's weird is Australians like to wear American t teams on their shirts. They may not have know anything about the teams, but they really like to wear Yankees and Cardinals and all kinds of pro ball T-shirts, and they kind of identify with the U.S. So, well, it's a little disconcerting to see people wandering around with Cardinals shirts like they were in Springfield.
0: Yeah, I mean, clearly we send the riffraff, the stuff nobody wants, to Australia in that case, in the case of Cardinals gear. All right, last Australia question. Your wife's a vet, of course, Kobol Animal Hospital. Did she want to bring home a koala?
5: Oh, yeah, she wanted to. Her goal of the whole trip was to hold a koala, and she did, and she was very thrilled about that. And then we went out into this nature preserve, and suddenly she found herself surrounded by about a half dozen kangaroos, and found her. They are all, these animals are just strangely drawn to Joan, and she ended up feeding them all pieces of sweet potato, and they were all over her. So yeah, she had a great time.
0: And then they tried to punch you.
5: No, we didn't have anything like that happen, but they do have a reputation for boxing.
0: Yeah, right. So, all right, let's talk about the world at large. I did not watch Donald Trump's speech last night for what was supposed to be this Great American Festival or whatever the heck they called it, and turned into a MAGA rally that people left early for. But you know, I feel weird about this 250th anniversary of the Declaration of Independence. I love that document. I love our history, and I just like, and it's not in like an unpatriotic way. Like, I still love this country. I want what's better for this country, but it feels hard to celebrate this year. Does that make me a bad guy?
5: Well, I wouldn't say no, but I would also say, you know, yeah, I'm old enough to remember the bicentennial. I mean, I was, how old have I been? I've been 11 and in Boy Scouts, and I remember how excited we were about the bicentennial and all the things that were going on in the community. This year seems, for the 250th, it seems very low-key comparatively. What's going on right now in our country is a blip, and we've all had different times when we've gone through difficult times in our country, and there's still very much a place to be very proud of. We are a open and tolerant society. We are a society that has welcomed people from all over the planet. We are a people of, our national motto, E Pluribus Unum, which I probably mispronounced because I'm horrible at Latin, but, out of many, one. That's who we are. We should be very proud of that. We are a great nation who's done wonderful things, and we have been a force for good for 250 years on this planet. I mean, I think we can be very proud of that. You know, there's some things we've done that, I don't agree with. There's things that, I wish that our country was not involved with. But we have to step back a few feet and say, overall, we are a great nation and we are great people and our ideals are wonderful.
0: I like your optimism, Scott. I do. And maybe this comes from just being beaten down for so many years now of just feeling like both parties have abandoned normal people and we're rewarding crazy and we're being run by the asylum. I like to think that it's going, that this is a blip, but Trump 1.0 could have been a blip, right? And then we got Trump 2.0, and now we're probably going to see a Congress flip where it's going to be, filled with Democratic socialists, and you're going to see a 2028 election where you're going to pit the far left against the far right. And I wonder if this is a blip, or if we're just going to be ping-ponging back and forth between the craziest sides of the crazies for the foreseeable future.
5: Well, I wish we were a little bit more like 1976 for our bicentennial, when we had two moderates, Jimmy Carter and Gerald Ford, running for president. Nobody was arguing about whether we should be a capitalistic country or not. Nobody was arguing about whether immigration was good or bad. We had a lot of overlap in values, and between the two candidates, both acknowledged the other as a good and decent person. In fact, when they left, when after Carter left office, him and Gerald Ford became close friends. You know, this whole idea of the person I disagree with is my enemy is something that I don't get, but it's becoming more prevalent in our society, unfortunately. But, you know, that said, I mean, we're, you know, I see some reasons for some optimism. I see a lot of the some of the more extreme people, like Marjorie Taylor Greene and some others, leaving Congress. I think that's wonderful. Or at least, you know, or even as she's leaving Congress, and some of her colleagues who have been in the same ilk have become, seem to have moderated their tone a bit and become a little bit more critical of Mr. Trump. You know, I think that's a positive. You know, I'm not saying that it all is jelly beans and unicorns and roses, but there's some reason for some optimism here. I'm hopeful that we'll see a similar thing happen on the Democrat side, where some of the more extreme people maybe are marginalized, and we can kind of come to a consensus on things that we can agree on, because there's a lot of things, you know, that we as a society can agree on. And that's the unfortunate thing that's going on in Congress, is they aren't getting much done one way or the other, because, you know, I mean, they just there isn't a great willingness right now, or a great incentive to compromise, to just accomplish something. They want the issues rather than the accomplishments.
0: Scott Reeder of the Illinois Times joins us on 97.7 and 970 WMAY. A little closer to home, Scott, I wrote about this week the AI usage in the campaign for governor, how it's basically exclusively being written or done by the Bailey campaign, that they're producing a bunch of these AI slop graphics that tend to make Aaron Del Mar, his LG, look outrageously handsome, which makes me wonder who in the campaign's actually doing them. The Bailey campaign and the Corbett campaign, the independent, full disclosure, friend of mine, which we can talk about that part of the race, have both said humans make our stuff. Are you concerned about the use of AI in campaign content moving forward?
5: Yes. Very much so. And here's why I'm concerned about it more than anything else, is historically we have disagreed on issues as a society, but we haven't disagreed on truth. We'll interpret the facts in a different way, but come back with different solutions based on those facts. When we get into a situation where we can't agree on what the truth is, what somebody said or didn't say, because AI is creating images that look lifelike and sound like the person saying them, then we're going to have some real trouble. And, you know, who is the arbitrator of what is accurate and not accurate? We used to have a very strong and dynamic legacy media in the state and nationally. That is disappearing largely. I mean, we have reporters, but, you know, hell, the Associated Press has stopped covering Springfield. That's utterly shameful. You know, the number of legacy media doing the nuts and bolts of what needs to be done is not there. So when somebody goes on social media and sees a clip of a politician saying something, how do they know if it's real? And that is really troubling to me. And for any of the candidates to cross that threshold and literally try to put words in the mouth of their opponent, I think is utterly shameful. And once you cross that threshold, it's a greater societal problem.
0: Bailey campaign's pretty mad at me at this point, so what the hell? I might as well just like go all in. Is this the worst campaign for governor we've seen from a major party candidate? My first as a reporter was 06. You know, I remember back to 94 a little bit, mostly 98. But in your recollection, have we seen a worse general election campaign for a major party candidate in your time in this business?
5: You know, I've been covering politics for roughly 40 years. So that's like, I guess, 10 or 11 gubernatorial cycles. They're always nasty. They're always awful. They always are slinging mud. I'm reticent to say, and everybody says, oh, this is the worst ever. Well, you know, it is what it is. I would just say, I think it's disappointing that we have a candidate using artificial intelligence rather than his personal intelligence to try to change the race. I think that we would be well served if we were, and this is a criticism of both Mr. Pritzker and his opponents, if we were talking about issues and not dishing up platitudes. I mean, you know, Pritzker in a lot of ways gets a pass on this stuff, but he is not, you know, I know many reporters, myself included, will call the governor's office with a question or wanting to get something specific on the governor's

0: from where they've been, they've made leaps and bounds in terms of responsiveness.
1: Well, they can only get better is all I can say. And
0: true, true.
1: I mean, compare this to when Jim Edgar was in office, and you could just walk into the press office in Springfield and talk to anybody and get the information you needed and leave, to this situation where you have these flacks up in Chicago who won't answer their phone calls, won't return phone calls, are just truly awful as far as being responsive to the media and by extension to the public as a whole. I mean, people need to know, where does the governor stand on issues? I mean, where does anybody stand on this stuff? I mean, it's not serving folks well. And I think if he runs for president this way with a more dynamic national press corps, I think he is going to find that that's going to be problematic for him.
0: What's your take, Scott, on a third party or an independent candidate in the race? Colin Corbett, who's left the Republican Party, as I mentioned, full disclosure, friend of mine. He gets treated like everybody else. Both sides seem to think I'm in the tank just because he's followed me into the land of independence. But do you think he can have any sort of impact on the race? That there's a reasonable number of people that are frustrated or disenfranchised by both parties?
1: Well, it's no secret. Back in 2016, for the first time ever, I voted for a third party candidate for president. I voted for Gary Johnson because I was so incredibly disgusted with who both major parties managed to nominate that year for president. Now, I will say, if Illinois was even remotely in play, I probably would have held my nose and voted for Hillary, even though I don't agree with her on a lot of issues. But Illinois wasn't remotely in play, and that was my protest vote. Like, come on, people. Can should do better in nominating good candidates to lead the free world. Now, in Illinois, I'd love to see a strong third party in Illinois. But the reality is, whoever we have in the entire history of the state, we've elected one independent to the legislature ever. And that's it. We don't have a history of having a dynamic third parties in the state. I mean, ever since the Republicans replaced the Whigs, I mean, there hasn't really been an effective third party candidate in the state. And, could they make a difference in the race? Perhaps. But, I'll be blunt. Darren Bailey's running such a pathetic race. I can't see how it would make much of a difference. I mean, is there anybody who really thinks that Pritzker's not going to be able to pull this off? I mean, I'm a little, maybe you could answer this better than I can, because the guy. I don't know him. Why is he running?
0: I mean, I think the answer he gave on this show, and I won't speak for him because I'm not involved, just to be fair, even though I've been accused of that. I don't work for anybody. I think his answer has been that he is so disenfranchised with specifically the Republican Party, but both parties, that he feels and that he believes that there's a movement in this state, as we've seen polling and data that shows that there's a larger number of independents nationally than there ever has been before. I think it's up to 45 or 47% nationally identify as independent. And that I think that there's a belief there that there's a large number of people in the state who are disenfranchised.

0: disenfranchised and angry with both parties and looking for an alternative that isn't a couple of old rich white guys. And he's a younger, less rich white guy. So it's, you know, I think it's probably from a point of disenfranchisement, which I certainly share, right? I mean, I've talked a lot on this radio show and when I was doing mornings before it, that both parties have failed normal people. And I don't know. Yeah. I mean, we'll see. I mean, obviously, like, Pritzker's the clear favorite. Pritzker's probably still going to win. It could also be a wake-up call for the Republican Party, too, though, that is in dire need of a slap in the face that, hey, you finished third, potentially, in a race for governor. And I think there are people that believe that if Corbett can raise the money that they say they've got pledged to them, that they could, you know, they could really overperform Bailey in the suburbs. So I think that's kind of what they've said publicly, not to, you know, speak for them, but
1: okay. You know, let me ask you this, Pat. I mean, you're an old-time political guy. Does your friend have a snowball in hell's chance
0: he is a candidate. Okay. When we've talked in recent weeks, he's not my friend. We are.
1: Okay.
0: We've talked about kids and cigars and baseball, right? That's okay. That's all we've talked about in recent weeks, just to be clear.
1: Okay. Okay. But do you think as a political analyst that he has a chance of actually winning?
0: No. No, okay. I don't think that there's anyone realistic that would tell you he would or could win. Yes. I think that it would be, and this is my opinion on what he's doing, not anything that's been directed to me, is that they're looking to build an alternative to the two parties.
1: And I think that would be wonderful if that actually happened. You know, and I will say along those lines, Nikki Baczynski is trying to create a caucus of moderate Democrats to try to influence policy. That's fabulous. I'd love to see something happening similar in the Republican Party. Have a caucus of moderates within that party that want to accomplish some things. I mean, the problem right now is we're being governed by extremes, and we need people are talking about when they talk about the need for a 30 party is what they're really talking about is a need for moderates. And that role used to be played by people within both parties that were willing to cross over and on various issues and vote with the opposition occasionally. And we're having less and less of that. I mean, you know, look at, you know, Medicare when it was passed in the 60s. That passed with strong Republican and Democratic votes under LBJ. Obamacare passed on a fewer party line vote. I mean, we have got to get to when we do major initiatives that are going to be changing the country for the long haul, we have to reach consensus and compromise if we're going to move forward. Otherwise, what's going to happen is we're going to have this continual pendulum swing between two different extremes. A new guy gets elected, let's scrap the old guy's stuff. And then that guy is replaced, and let's go back and do what the other guy did. And that's not good for anyone.
0: Scott Reeder of the Illinois Times. Scott, appreciate the time as always. Welcome home from your big Aussie vacation, and look forward to talking to you again soon.
1: Sounds great. Take care.
0: All right, that's Scott Reeder. He has a way of, like, I don't know, centering me, I guess. I like his optimism. More coming up, 97.7 and 970 WMAY Springfield.
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0: From the WDMAY Newsroom, I'm Mike Winmacher. Hospital Sisters Health System has named its first Chief Administrative Officer for St. John's Children's Hospital. Erin Hunter is currently Chief Administrative Officer at HSHS St. Francis Hospital in Litchfield. She was that hospital's Director of Operations before moving into her current role in 2024. Hunter will oversee nursing and operations at the Children's Hospital. She'll begin those duties on July 19th. Governor J.B. Pritzker signed legislation on Wednesday designed to protect the medical records of people receiving abortion or gender-affirming care in the state. Cable News Illinois reports the Reproductive Health Records Privacy Act separates information related to this care from digital medical records and blocks access from outside the state. Law prevents electronic health networks from sharing this information across state lines unless they have a patient's consent. State Senator Selena Villanueva says this is about protecting Illinois residents or anyone coming to the state seeking care. The bill signing coincides with the fourth anniversary of the U.S. Supreme Court decision overturning Roe v. Wade. 2026 has already set a record for number of tornadoes in Illinois, with over 150 confirmed events, including several severe EF2s or higher. It's part of a four-year upwards trend that experts say is mostly normal weather variation, but could be a part of a long-term severe weather increase related to climate change. Simultaneously, analysis of federal disaster assistance shows Democratic-led states like Illinois are receiving less funds, placing more strain on local and state governments. For more news, visit WMAY.com.
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1: Keep your umbrellas close at hand the next few days with daily chances for wet weather. Tonight, mostly cloudy with scattered showers and storms and overnight lows around 65. For Friday, numerous scattered showers and storms. Some could be on the strong side. And look out for locally heavy rainfall with 1 to 2 inches possible and highs around 79. And for Saturday, some lingering scattered showers and storms. Otherwise, partly to mostly cloudy with highs topping out around 85. With your News Channel 20 Storm Team forecast, I'm Chief Rogers, Cheryl Lemke.
0: With the potentially heavy rain expected tonight into tomorrow morning, we're under a flood watch until 1 o'clock Saturday afternoon. It's currently 81 at 544 on 97.7 and 970 WMAY, Springfield's News and Talk.
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0: Maggie Doherty, Capital News, Illinois, was one of the writers of this this really in-depth story. Maggie, good afternoon. Welcome. How are you?
8: Hi, Patrick. I'm good. Glad to be here.
0: Thanks for taking some time. So let's start where everything starts. What prompted the idea of looking into what's the impact, the human impact, I guess, of sports betting and gambling?
8: Yeah, absolutely. So I think one of the things that prompted it is the legalization and how that has allowed such an expansion in advertising around sports betting. I'm in Chicago. We see it everywhere. The Chicago City Council also recently voted to allow slot machines in the city. And that has prompted, even before they voted for it, billboards everywhere advertising the revenues to, you know, bar and restaurant owners from adding slot machines. And so we were just looking at what we were seeing around us. And really, this was my colleague Casey Toner at Illinois Answers Project's idea to see, you know, how has this really expanded? What's the impact on the state and what's the impact on people? And so kind of the place that we started in terms of the human aspect was going to Gamblers Anonymous meetings to meet the people who've been most impacted by becoming addicted to gambling and now being in a place of trying to recover from that addiction. And so speaking to those people, you know, we had long conversations with about a dozen of these folks who are addicted to gambling, and they were very open and honest with us about all the rise and fall, the hopes and dreams. You know, every gambler or, you know, person who's addicted to gambling has these aspirations. I'm going to bet big and win really big and buy a bunch of stuff. And then there's, you know, the downfall. And so those conversations were what really opened our eyes to how this is affecting people in the state.
0: You know, it's interesting because we've always heard the, you know, the PSAs and the warnings from the, you know, kind of the nanny good government groups of, you know, gambling addiction is a serious problem. We can't be expanding gaming in Illinois. And you know, it seems as if, right? I mean, maybe you can talk about it. Just there's a serious amount of money that's not only one coming out of the economy, but two coming out of the pockets of consumers, of residents of this state who are losing significant amounts of money, and at times money that should be going to rent and food and trying to keep themselves above board because they're that in the weeds with it. So I guess one, just approach, if you would, how much money is being lost? And two, is this mostly a lower income, middle income problem, or is it across the board?
8: Yeah, those are good questions. So the amount of money, that was something that to us was really staggering. Just last year alone in 2025, people who were gambling in casinos and at the lottery, at the slot machines, sports wagering, lost. So that's, you know, after they've got winnings back, lost almost $7.8 billion with a B dollars just last year alone. And so that is money, yeah, like you said, that's coming out of people's pockets. It's not just the financial impact. This is people whose lives are ruined in other ways by, you know, ruining their relationships, friendships, getting divorces, coming out of bake sales and picnics. It's coming out of the economy in a very serious way. The second question about who's most impacted, I think, is something that still might require some outstanding research. You know, the lottery, I would say, disproportionately affects folks who are lower income. The sports wagering, stuff that you can do on your phone, tends to be a little bit more higher income. So it really does not discriminate. I mean, we heard about this affecting people who are poor and don't have any money to lose and are seeing this really as an investment, trying to make some money for themselves. But also people who are very, you know, like high performing and educated people, clergy members, lawyers, people who work in surgery, you know, it's everywhere. It does not discriminate. And so it's coming out of all ends, really, of the Illinois economy. And like you said, we all hear that kind of the phrasing in ads, like, if you have you're concerned you have a problem, call 1-800-GAMBLER, and it's really, really fast. But those ads about, you know, the help and the prevention, they're so few compared to the ads that you see promoting gambling and offering, you know, free bets, free things to draw you in.
0: Maggie, I remember when the sports gambling expansion was passed in 2019, 2020, whatever that was, that there was a specific line or portion of revenue, and I think it's this way for casinos too, that's supposed to be going back to treatment. Is that doing so, and is it enough to help people who are finding themselves locked deep into gambling addiction?
8: Right. So the state does allocate a small portion of revenue back from gambling to treatment. The emphasis there is on small. For every $100 that the state collected from gambling last year, it devoted less than 6 cents back to actual treatment. A little bit more than that goes to the public awareness campaigns, you know, the 1-800-GAMBLER hotline. But to actual treatment, it's very little. And part of that is because of the constraints of the state system. Gambling at this point is not recognized gambling disorder is not recognized under the Substance Use Disorder Act the way that alcohol or other illicit substances are. And so that makes getting treatment very, very difficult. There's also only 58 counselors in the state who are currently certified by the state standards to actually treat gambling addiction. And so they don't necessarily have the tools to help people. You know, gambling, it has a lot of things in common with other addictions, but it has very specific things. The financial aspect, you know, there's ad blocking software that you can get on your phone that blocks the ads or blocks the gambling apps, and sports betting apps. There's a self-exclusion list, which allows you to essentially sign up to prevent you from entering casinos. It doesn't work on the slot machines. There's nothing really for that, but there are tools that can be very effective in helping prevent gambling addiction or help you do harm reduction, essentially. And people don't really know about these things. They don't even necessarily know that there is a problem or that help is available. And so that in itself is a real big barrier to people getting the treatment and help that they need.
0: Maggie Doherty from Capital News Illinois wrote a really great piece about gambling addiction and the problems that it's causing around the state. Go check that out at capitalnewsillinois.com. 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
9: So I made the Bailey campaign mad today. They put out an email blast where it's, you know, you can almost read it in Bailey's southern accent. Friends, this week I took time to reread the Declaration of Independence. It's powerful because it's a reminder of what our founding fathers were trying so hard to break away from. They were tired of being ignored by the ruling class. They were fed up with excessive taxes. They were disgusted by the total lack of accountability. Perfectly fine stuff there, right? Right? Not anything out of the ordinary. But here's where they lose me. Today, we're launching our Illinois Declaration of Independence, a declaration that we're ready for lower taxes, safer communities, and a government that works for the people. Will you add your name? Of course, they're just trying to get your data. But here's the thing. Until he became the likely Republican nominee for governor in 2022, Bailey was one of the key supporters of the group of goofballs in this state who wanted to split us into two states. And now, in a race in 2026, he's put out an email blast where essentially he's returning to the same message of let's declare independence from Chicago. What bullsh! Almost got in trouble there. So his campaign manager was so mad at me that he texted me and said, cancel my subscription, please. So if you want to get a newsletter subscription, I put a link to a discounted one on my Twitter page. These people. Thanks to our guests today, Senator Steve McClure, Republican from Springfield, and Scott Reeder of the Illinois Times. Happy 10th anniversary to my wife, Katie. Can't believe she's put up with me that long. But I'm a treat, of course. We'll try and do better tomorrow. Talk to you then. 97.7 and 970 WMAY, Springfield's News and Talk.
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10: ABC News, I'm Chuck Sievertson. Search and rescue operations continue after Venezuelan earthquakes. At least 188 people are dead, nearly 1,000 others injured. Armando Nori lives in hard-hit Caracas.
11: We finally got out of the apartment, and it was chaos, you know. Everybody, all my neighbors were on the street screaming and crying, yelling, you know. It was really hysterical, you know.
10: A federal judge blocked part of a President Trump executive order that would mandate how states run mail-in voting operations. Supreme Court conservative majorities today ruled that the government can keep asylum seekers from entering the U.S. and can cancel the temporary protected status granted to Haitians and Syrians. A U.S. official confirms that Iran attacked a ship in the Strait of Hormuz with a drone today.
12: Attention all vessels.
10: Iran's Navy warning ships they must have Iranian permission to travel through the straits. This is ABC News. The Florida immigration facility known as Alligator Alcatraz is closing after a year. Governor Ron DeSantis in a news conference.
13: I don't think you would see us doing this again. This was temporary. This was an emergency measure. And we thought that it would be 6 to 12 months, and that's what ended up happening.
10: Lawsuits alleged environmental violations and inhumane conditions. On Wall Street, the tech-heavy NASDAQ closed only slightly lower, despite Micron Technology stocks surging after big earnings. Apple stock pulled the NASDAQ down on news they would be increasing the cost of Macs and iPads. Microsoft also fell after announcing they're hiking Xbox prices. The Dow gained. The S&P 500 index was flat. Britain's King Charles reveals he paid £12.2 million in taxes last year, about $16 million in U.S. dollars. Becomes the first U.K. monarch to reveal tax details. Chuck Sievertson, ABC News.
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18: From the WMAY newsroom, I'm Mike Winmacher. 2026 has already set a record for number of tornadoes in Illinois, with over 150 confirmed events, including several severe EF2s or higher. It's part of a four-year upwards trend that experts say is mostly normal weather variation, but could be part of a long-term severe weather increases related to climate change. Simultaneously, analysis of federal disaster assistance shows Democratic-led states like Illinois are receiving less funds, placing more strain on local and state governments. Hospital Sisters and Health System has named its first chief administrative officer for St. John's Children's Hospital. Aaron Hunter is currently chief administrative officer at HSHS St. Francis Hospital in Litchfield. She was that hospital's director of operations before moving into her current role in 2024. Hunter will oversee nursing and operations at the Children's Hospital. She'll begin those duties on July 19th. For more news, visit WMAY.com.
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21: Here is your updated News Channel 20 Storm Team forecast. A flood watch continues until 1 p.m. Saturday afternoon. Storms likely tonight, otherwise cloudy skies expected. Lows dip down to about 66. Winds out of the northeast, 5 to 10 miles per hour. Cloudy skies expected again. Tomorrow, thunderstorms likely. High temperatures reach up to 76. I'm meteorologist Kara Foster on 97.7 and 970 WMAY, Springfield's News and Talk. Currently, it's 81 degrees.
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0: Welcome back to the Ramsey Show in the Fair Winds Credit Union studio. I'm Dave Ramsey, your host. Thank you for joining us. Dr. John Deloney, Ramsey personality, number one best-selling author, is my co-host today. Derek's in Chicago. Hi, Derek. How are you?
1: Hi, Dave. How you doing?
0: Better than I deserve. How can we help?
1: Yeah, so I'm an engineer and my wife is a veterinarian. We recently became debt-free by paying off over $120,000 in student loans in the last 11 months.
0: Way to go!
1: Yeah, thank you. Thank you. So we have aspirations of starting a veterinary clinic in the next 1 to 3 years.
0: Cool.
1: And would love to just get your advice on what we should be doing now to prepare for starting this business.
0: Excellent. I love it. Way to go. Well, I'm pretty sure you could do that for $120K, and you did that in 11 months, right?
1: Yeah.
0: Okay, but let's break it down and think about how I would go about it from day one. The thing I have learned in business are the three rules, and the three rules are: it's going to take twice as long as you think, cost twice as much as you think, and you're not the exception. And I run into that inside Ramsey all the time with something we're doing that's new and different that we've never done before. It's harder than we thought. It's going to cost more than we thought. And it turns out we're not smart enough to beat that. We got to go do it anyway. So what I would do in your situation is I would first admit that what you think this is going to look like when you actually open the clinic is wrong. But we're going to try anyway. Okay, but be ready for some ideas you have about this and your wife has about how this is going to feel, how it's going to look, the way the wallpaper is going to be in the waiting room or whatever is going to be different than she has it in her emotions. So be prepared for your dream to be reformed and pruned as you go along.
2: It's almost like young people leave their parents' house and they think they should buy a house the exact same size as their parents left. You know what I mean?
0: Yeah.
1: Mm-hmm.
2: It's like, hey, you actually got to buy a 900 square foot starter house and over time grow into this amazing thing that you want.
0: So what I do then with that in mind is I would lay down what I think my square footage is that I need, what the location's going to look like, and I would start talking about what the rent is going to look like to open the practice. Then I would start talking about the equipment, and I have a strong recommendation that you buy slightly used equipment from the last veterinarian that didn't do a good job and went broke because they didn't do what we're talking about doing, okay? Because 100% of the equipment she's going to use, and the equipment I'm using to speak into, called a microphone right now, is obsolete in 18 months after you buy it.
1: Yeah.
0: An 18-month-old technology item is a doorstop. There are no 30-year-old x-ray machines except in third-world countries.
1: Okay.
0: You follow me? So the x-ray machine, the MRI machine, the thing she thinks that's going to save puppies' lives or whatever it is, and some salesman with equipment is going to get you so far off kilter on what you've spent that you will never ROI. So the rule we use on equipment purchases around here is minimal functional. What's the least that will get the job done? And then we might go two notches above that. We don't want the best and brightest. We don't want the shiniest unless it's just $2 or something. But most of the best and brightest in your world is $200,000, and you're trying to save the life of a cat. No.
1: Right.
0: Okay? No. And so you just got to be wise about your equipment purchases and then look at your staffing. And so what's it going to take us, and how long is it going to take us to get some business built up, get some new clients and so forth? And those are your costs. Are the number of days that you burn money until you make money, that's cost one. Your setup is cost two. Your rent is cost three. Your staff is cost four. And you lay those things down, and then that's going to tell you how much you need to save. But I think you could probably get it. I'm just wild guess. I'm not a veterinarian. I love veterinarians, and we do a lot of work with them. A bunch of them are being coached in entree leadership. But my guess is if you went minimal functional, You can do a whole lot for 150 grand to get this thing off the ground.
1: Yeah, that seems pretty consistent with what I've seen. Can I ask you a question about how to save for this? Because we're kind of investing in our Roth IRAs and doing some investing through our work. But should we stop our investing in Roth IRAs and just kind of pile cash in like a high yield savings?
0: If it's the only way you can get there in 3 years, but I think you might be able to do both.
1: Okay.
0: Based on the fact that you paid off 120 in 11 months while putting nothing in retirement. We need 150, mm-hmm. but we got 3 years, not 11 months.
1: Okay.
0: So, you know, you probably can do both. If you want to tighten the timeline up and say, I want to be ready in 1 year and I want to save 150 grand and you want to push pause to get the business open and pay cash for it in 1 year, that's fine. I would not do that for 3 years.
1: Okay.
0: I would not do zero investing for 3 years while I save for this, but I would for one.
1: Yeah. Okay. There's a high likelihood that with the start of this clinic, there would also be a move. And so another part of that equation is potentially, you know, saving up to buy a house wherever we move, or things like that.
0: You own a house now?
1: There's a lot of different. No, we rent currently.
0: Okay. Well, then decide which is which.
1: Right.
0: We want to move and buy a house, or we want to move and start a clinic? You might not mm-hmm. be able to do both. You might have to choose for now. You might buy the house out of the money you make on the clinic.
2: But beware of creep, of scope.
0: Yeah, scope creep.
2: Because, man, the next logical is, well, what if we just built our own? And what if we just bought our own place? And that might ROI. We'll put a business on the back of it, and that will also help pay for it. And there's a new AI machine that says they can do laser MRIs through, you get what I'm saying? Like, it's so easy to sit down and all this thing becomes a $1 million project without even sneezing.
0: Yeah, it's real easy. Yeah. Just start it as raw and make it make money. And when it makes money, grow the business and grow the equipment list with the money you make, not with anything else. What does she make now as a veterinarian?
1: She's only 1 year in, and so she makes 115.
0: Okay. Yeah. I mean, if she's got a two-year-old practice and is successful, she'll make 200.
1: Okay. Yeah, we have aspirations to start this one practice and grow it into a healthy business, and then start to duplicate that over a region that we want to live in. And so we have high hopes and dreams for this, but we want to make sure
0: the first thing is get the home office straight. Yeah. Yeah. Yeah. I if I'm you, I'm probably going to go whole hog on this and say I'm going to take one more year off of investing. I'm going to save enough. I'm going to move, and I'm going to rent, and I'm going to open the clinic and get the clinic profitable, and then I'm going to talk about buying, and then I'm going to grow the clinic and grow the clinic and grow the clinic, and she'll be making $250,000 pretty quick in that world, and it'll be worth the investment, and it's a great field she's in. It's a great field.
2: Just start small.
0: Yeah, not only do we love animals around Ramsey, but you know, it's just, you guys just have the ability to make a lot of money, and veterinarians, all of them I work with, they're just really smart.
2: Yeah, they're smart and they're great people.
0: Yeah. I just don't run into any of them. They're jerks.

0: Here's something most Medicare agents won't say. 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They're tied to a handful of companies, so they're only going to show you what those few sell. 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But here's the good news. Chapter's services are completely free to you. So don't settle for limited options or guess your way through this. Just dial #250 and say Medicare. That's #250 and say Medicare.
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6: 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Hi, Dave. How are you?
7: Hi, Dave and John. I hope you all are well.
6: We are. How can we help?
7: I have a question in reference to long-term care. I'm currently 62, and I started working with a fiduciary earlier this year to assist me with some of my investing and increasing my investing. But one of the products that she talked about, or one of the investing opportunities, so to speak, that she talked about at my age was a long-term care annuity that would guarantee a certain income during up to 7 years of time if I was ever unable to work. My plan is to retire when I'm 70, so I've got 8 years to retirement planned anyway.
6: What's the size of your nest egg?
7: Well, right now I have approximately $375,000 in a traditional IRA outside of my 401k. I have about $80,000 in my 401k because I did an in-service rollover into the IRA outside of my 401k. Then I'm back up to $80,000 in my 401k. I've got $80,000 in a high-yield savings account, and I've got $70,000 in my checking account.
6: Okay.
7: So somewhere around $500,000 or $600,000 total.
6: Gotcha. Okay. Good for you.
7: Well, so I'm hoping, and I just started investing in my 401k and stuff probably about 14-15 years ago. Yes, I'm 62.
6: Okay.
7: And
6: the average nursing home stay is two. And the average nursing home stay is 2.5 years.
7: Oh, okay.
6: And the average cost is $100,000 a year.
7: Okay.
6: So your exposure is $200,000 to $300,000.
7: Okay.
6: Are you married?
7: So that's not. No, I'm single. Don't own a home. I stay with my parents to help take care of them because they're both 85 and don't get around too well. So
6: okay.
7: I stay with them. And my only other expense really is just my daily expenses, plus I rent an office for work outside of my home, and that costs me about $500 a month. So really, I don't have many expenses.
6: So if you leave the $600 alone and it's invested at market rates, and let's say it doesn't even do as good as market rates and it only makes 10%, it will double in 7 years. At 69, you would have 1.2.
7: Okay, great.
6: That's without adding anything
7: to it. 16%.
6: And so I'm going to self-insure through my nursing home needs. If you want to buy a nursing home policy, you can. They generally only cover about 2 years. No, I would never combine them with an investment or with an annuity under any circumstances. 100% of the time, that's a bad product. I don't like your investment advisor.
7: Right. Okay, that's what I thought, and I appreciate that. One thing about the investment, I currently put 16% plus my $11,200 that I can put in until I'm 63 for catch-up contribution.
6: Right.
7: So I'm hoping that I'm going to actually be over that 1.2, hopefully.
6: Yeah, you will be because you're adding to it. I'm talking about just doubling what you've got without adding anything to it. But,
7: okay,
6: yeah, you'll be way over
7: that.
6: You should be, 1.6 or so.
7: Oh, good. So I'm pretty well covered for my retirement age.
6: Yeah, assuming you're not putting this in something other than mutual funds. If you're putting in good growth stock mutual funds and you're averaging market rates of return is what I'm going with. Now, I don't know what this advisor, the supposed fiduciary that sells insurance crap that you've got here. I'm worried about that. But
2: walk me through your disdain for annuities.
6: Okay. It comes from two sources, okay? Number one, there's two types of annuities. There's a fixed annuity, which is not what he's talking about. A fixed annuity is simply a savings account with a life insurance company that has really bad terms.
2: Right.
6: Never, under any circumstances, do that. Run. The variable annuity is fine. A variable annuity is a mutual fund inside of an annuity.
2: Okay.
6: Okay? So it's going to grow without taxes on it until you cash it out, just like a 401k traditional. Okay? It's a tax-deferred growth in an annuity. That's what it gives you. It gives you tax-deferred growth. They also have a couple other features. You can name a beneficiary, so it goes outside of probate. It's nice that way. And some of them will give – most of them these days will give guaranteed minimums on the rate of return and a guaranteed return of principal if the market goes down, most of which, if you leave it alone the 7 years that they require, 99% of the times in the stock market's history, you would have gotten that anyway. So it's a false guarantee, but it's real. It's a real guarantee. It's not needed. If you just left it alone, you'd be fine. Same thing. So you're paying an annuity fee as a commission, and you're paying the mutual fund fees, not just the mutual fund fees.
2: Gotcha.
6: So if you just bought mutual funds, you wouldn't have the fee. And so they're okay, the variable annuity is, because you're in good mutual funds, and you've got a couple other little features that are nice. They're not the end of the world. But unless you have your house paid off, everything paid off, and you're scared to death of risk, and this is all after retirement investing, and it's only an annuity, it's not tied to long-term care, it's not tied to other crap, which his was, then it's okay.
2: What's the business move for somebody to try to sell you an annuity attached to?
6: They make more money. The bundling, it just becomes the math is horrendous.
2: Gotcha.
6: If you bought the two things separately, you'd come out light years better.
2: Gotcha.
6: The insurance company, the only thing that insurance companies bundle together that end up being to your favor is homeowners and car.
2: Right, home and auto, yeah.
6: Yeah. 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
2: Gotcha.
6: Run, okay? 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
2: Gotcha.
6: But, and so most of the time when I hear someone pitch,

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If you're planning on traveling over the 4th of July holiday, you may be paying a historical price at the pump. Gas Buddy has released their gas price forecast for Independence Day, and they have predicted that the national average for a gallon of gas will be $3.75 a gallon. That would be the second highest price per gallon over the 4th of July holiday since gas was $4.80 a gallon in 2022. The price would also be 65 cents higher than the price was same time last year. An arson suspect was arrested outside a gas station last Friday. 54-year-old Arthur Lappin was arrested outside the Jiffy Stop at 1801 Wabash Avenue late Friday night. Lappin had previously been banned from the store. When Springfield police arrived, they found that Lappin had an active Sangamon County warrant related to a residential arson case. Lappin was arrested on charges of residential arson over $150 and criminal trespass to property. Illinois' SNAP error rate in the federal fiscal year of 2025 was 14.7%, which is up from 11.6% the year before. A new federal law requires states with error rates over 10% to pay a greater portion of SNAP benefits beginning as soon as October 2027. For more news, visit WMAY.com.

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4: Here is your updated News Channel 20 Storm Team forecast. A flood watch continues until 1 p.m. Saturday afternoon. Storms likely tonight, otherwise cloudy skies expected. Lows dip down to about 66. Winds out of the northeast, 5 to 10 miles per hour. Cloudy skies expected again tomorrow. Thunderstorms likely. High temperatures reach up to 76. I'm meteorologist Kara Foster on 97.7 and 970 WMAY, Springfield's News and Talk. Right now, 79.
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0: Hugh is with us in Wichita, Kansas. Hi, Hugh. How are you?
1: Dave, I'm just about as fine as frogs here. How are you doing today?
0: Just the same, sir. How can we help?
1: Yes, sir. So I was listening to the show a while back and heard Dr. DeLonghi talking about some of the research he's been doing on married couples and everything, and how they tend to do a little bit better, be a little bit more wealthy. And that got me thinking. I lost my wife in December.
0: Oh, my gosh.
2: And, hey, I'm sorry.
1: Yes, sir.
0: How long were you married?
1: And, 20 years.
2: What was her name? Goodness.
1: We were married. So,
2: what was her name, brother?
1: I just was Summer.
2: She's that's pretty awesome. Her.
1: She was great. She was the best.
0: Oh, man.
1: So,
2: sorry, man.
1: No, I appreciate it. But, you know, I'm not looking to go out and do anything, but I was just kind of curious, you know, what, for somebody in my situation, what's that kind of mean? I mean, am I kind of just stuck where I'm at or what? So anyway, I just was kind of curious.
0: Did you lose the marriage advantage when you lost her? Is that what you're asking?
1: Yeah, I guess that's the question.
0: So how old are you?
1: I'm 46.
0: Okay. And how are you doing financially and in your career and health-wise?
1: My health is fine. Financially, I'm finishing up baby step two, getting ready to start on three.
0: Mm-hmm.
1: And career-wise, I'm doing pretty good.
0: Okay.
1: So,
0: all right.
2: I can tell you, brother, if I was to look back and have lost my wife of 24 years in December, I don't know that I would still know what day it is.
1: You
2: know what I mean?
1: It definitely sucks. You know, we've got four kids.
2: Yeah.
1: And honestly, if it wasn't for them, I don't know where I'd be at.
0: How old are they?
1: I have one that's 19, one that's 17, one that's 15, and then one that's 12. And our 12-year-old is special needs.
2: Yeah.
1: So
2: this is going to sound strange, but my guess is in 18 months and 24 months is when you'll start to not see the pain won't just go away or anything like that, no matter what nonsense people tell you. But you're still in the thick of the black fog of grief
0: right now.
2: And you're such a good man and you got four kids. Like, you don't have an option other than to get up and to plow through the next day. What I want to challenge you on is spending as little time right now on big existential, what does it all mean questions, because that's like being in the dark, lost in a forest and thinking about what's the meaning of life? Like, what we need to do is get back to the road. You get what I'm saying?
1: Mm-hmm.
0: Yeah.
2: And so the marriage advantage right now is you have four amazing kids that have a picture of this amazing woman named Summer. And y'all built something together. Y'all have got this legacy that's going to outlast both of you. And anything beyond honoring her and getting up the next day and doing the next right thing for us a long time. That's where you need to spend your energy. Does that make sense?
0: So,
1: yes, sir. Yep.
0: The marriage advantage is a series of averages over a large set of data.
2: Over a
0: long period of time. And so if you're not married today because you lost your wife 6 months ago, you are not at a distinct disadvantage, okay? But the marriage advantage mm-hmm. points out that over the scope of life, those that are married over a 40-year, 50-year period of time live longer, report better life satisfaction and happiness. They report higher levels of wealth, way higher levels of wealth, over a long period of time. That's the marriage advantage. And there's a whole set of data and a whole set of research, a bunch of research projects that back all of that up. But also there's a piece of data that says this. If you are 19 years old and your parents got divorced and you marry someone whose parents got divorced, you are much higher likelihood statistically to get divorced than two 19-year-olds whose parents stayed together. if you get married, right? But that doesn't mean that just because you're both of your parents got divorced that 100% of the time you're going to be the same statistic.
2: It's not deterministic. It's correlative. It's not causal, right?
0: Exactly. It doesn't cause that to happen. And so, you know, but so what behaviors are, you know, what do you have to solve for in that? Well, you solve for the things that Summer brought to the table.
2: Right.
0: And you keep living your life that way. And then you've still got that portion of the marriage advantage. Plus, you don't really have a choice. You're here.
2: Yeah.
0: And so you've got to, you know, you're solving for, I'm not going to be the average.
2: Right.
0: I'm going to be the one that beats the average and causes the average to come up. And that's what those two 19-year-olds with divorced parents prove.
2: We're going to have to do different things.
0: The statistics are, if you've been married, if you've known each other for 3 weeks and you get married, you know, 90% of those marriages don't last. Okay. But you do meet people that were married, that knew each other 3 weeks and were married for 40 years.
2: And they got up every day and decided,
0: And they just, so they beat the odds, so to speak.
2: The main, if you distill all the way down the marriage advantage, two people doing a thing over time together, us two ride or die, gives you margin. It gives you the ability that when one of you can only carry 20%, the other person's carrying 80. It is two people pulling in the same direction. And that's what you did for 20 years.
0: And that's what you've, that's what the hole in your life is.
2: That's exactly right.
0: That's what you miss.
2: Right.
0: But that doesn't mean you're, quote, deterministically doomed.
2: Right.
0: At all. Not even close. That's the point of this.
2: Yeah. So, dude, we're sorry for your loss, brother.
0: Yeah, very sorry. Very sorry. You're going to make it, and you're not going to miss out on the marriage advantage. You've already had the advantage.
2: But again, spend the least amount of time thinking about those big
0: that
2: picture
0: kind
2: things.
0: Of stuff, yeah.
2: Honor your wife. Write her a letter every day. Get up and do the next right thing for your kids. You're a good, good man.
0: Anna's in Los Angeles. Hi, Anna. How are you?
3: Hi, I'm great. Good day, Dave.
0: Hey, what's up?
3: Yes, just a little background. I'm from Silicon Valley and work in a healthcare industry. I'm 54 years old, plan to retire in 2 years, married. I have two kids that just graduated from college. And my question is it a smart idea to buy short-term rental for tax purposes? Just because this year our combined salaries will be around $750,000. And
0: the only short-term rentals that create a tax advantage are those that lose money.
3: Okay.
0: So your depreciation on the property, your depreciation schedule is larger than your income, which it would not be on a short-term rental.
3: So the bonus depreciation and the cost segregation won't help at all?
0: No. If you actually lose money, then you save money. But if you want to do that, just give it to a charity. It's the same write-off.
3: Okay.
0: Don't lose money to save on taxes. If somebody's telling you to do that, get away from them. They're dumb. No. And short-term rentals are a nightmare, Anna. I mean, you're talking about buying Airbnbs to save on taxes while you're making all this money because you're smart people. And now you just turned yourself into a hotel maid because every time somebody screws up the sheets over there at your Airbnb, you're over there changing the sheets.
2: Yeah, find something that
0: gross.
2: You and your spouse really believe in and donate to that.
0: Yeah, much easier. Don't go losing money and turn yourself into a hotel maid when you're making $1 million a year. Just to say, you know, I'm in the short-term rental business. Oh, God. Gross.
2: Yeah,
0: there's talk about high maintenance, pain in the butt to operate. Airbnb, I mean, it's like running a Motel 6. Can you imagine?
4: Leave the light on?
2: No.
4: Yeah.
2: Lights off.
0: Killing me, Tom.
2: Lights off.
0: Tom Baudet. You remember him?
2: Oh, wow. Yeah.
4: Leave the light on. We'll leave the light on for you. Yeah.
2: That's because we don't know how to turn it off.
4: We have a lockbox on the front door. We'll leave the light on for you.

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0: Our scripture of the day, Proverbs 25:21. If your enemy is hungry, give him food to eat. If he is thirsty, give him water to drink. Ben Franklin said, love your enemies, for they tell us your fault. For they tell you your faults. I've never heard that one. That's good. Maria's in Atlanta. Hi, Maria. How are you?
1: Hi, Dave. This is Maria. How are you doing?
0: Better than I deserve. What's up?
1: Okay, so I read your book, and I'm planning to save $1,000 in 401k, and I've already included it in my budget. And I also need to take about $262 taken out of my paycheck every month for medical and all that stuff, because I'm a civil engineer, and I recently graduated with my master's in engineering. And I'm also planning to live rice and beans. And then I have an electric car. So, you know, my charging is going to be budgeted to like $40 per month. If I can't make that, then I'm going to have to take the bus.
0: How can we help you, hon?
2: Yeah. What's going on?
1: Okay. My situation is that I'm a civil engineer, and I recently graduated with my master's degree, but I've been fired at 9 different civil engineering jobs since I graduated with my BS back in 2017.
2: Why do you keep getting laid off? What's happening?
1: I have this, I was immature, you know. Over time, I realized that it's like corporate. So corporate is very strict, stringent, like kind of like military style, because I work in like different projects, government projects and all that stuff. And they want you to stay calm under pressure. And I wasn't able to do that at the 9 different jobs. So that's why I got laid off or like let go, fired.
2: So have you done the work on emotional regulation? Because it sounds like if you went and got a degree as a nurse, and every time you saw blood or had to put a needle in somebody's arm, you passed out. That's a critical part of that job, right?
0: So a critical part of your job is staying calm and regulated.
2: Right. So it may be that you've reached a point where you say, I either can't make the leap to do this thing, or I don't have it in me to go put in the work to go learn these skills of emotional regulation so that I can do this job.
0: Have you sought some professional help, like a therapist to help you?
1: Yes, I've gotten therapy help, and I've also joined the union at my last job and realized that, you know, it's the corporate system, and within that corporate system, you have to basically make it through in order to make it through the corporate world.
2: Yeah, but corporate is just like this amorphous word. Just don't use that word anymore. Think of it this way. If I agree to do a job for a company and I shake hands with them and they say, we'll give you this amount of money for this job, A, they have to believe I can do the job, both in temperament and in skill. And in social ability, like I'm a person that other people can work with. And then I got to show up every day and do that job. It's not about corporate. It's not about start. Every job on planet Earth, whether you're a lawn person or you're working for a company with 10,000 employees, is going to say, here's the job. And there's a social component. Here's how we do this job here. And then I get to choose as the employee whether I do that or I've got to go get some additional training so that I can meet these needs.
1: Mm-hmm.
2: You get what I'm saying? It's not this thing called corporate out there. It's when I sign up to do any job anywhere at any time, I'm signing up for a particular culture, a particular vision, a particular set of values, and a particular job skill.
0: Yeah. How long did you see a therapist?
1: I started seeing a therapist back in 2023,
2: okay.
1: Right after COVID. And because I was unemployed for about a year and a half during COVID, so it's not a problem for me to get another job. Mm-hmm. The issue is me keeping a job.
0: Yeah, that's what we're talking about. Yeah, how long did you meet with the therapist from 23 to what, now?
1: To now.
0: And how often do you meet with him?
1: I meet with him weekly.
0: Okay, is he explaining for you how to maintain your composure and your calm in the middle of working on an engineering project with other people?
1: I didn't realize that up until now, because I've been seeing, I also saw, you know, different therapists because I couldn't afford it. Mm-hmm. So I kept switching therapists.
2: So I want you to sit down with your therapist after you've been seeing the same person for a couple of years. I want you to say these words. I would like to run some scenarios, do some role playing in here so that I can practice. And a good therapist will walk alongside you, set you up in situations, and then we'll practice whatever we got to practice for these social interactions so that you can improve a skill set. Just going in therapy and talking about it over and over and over again isn't going to help you. At this point, we need some real skills that we can practice in the real world. And so continue putting that work in.
0: Yeah, there's an old book that came out years ago called EQ. And the author makes the point in the book that that's called emotional quotient, that the ability to manage your emotions and manage and interact with relationships positively is a higher indicator of success than IQ, than intelligence.
2: Yeah.
0: So the ability to play well with others is a bigger deal, but your ability to do that, he measured on EQ. And so if your EQ is low and your IQ is high, you're very smart, but you're horrible with relationships and regulating, managing to keep your emotions under control and pressure, then you're going to struggle in any career.
2: Correct.
0: There's not a career that keeps you from doing that.
2: Even being 17 years old, working the lunch rush at Burger King, it got overwhelming, right? And everybody has to keep their cool. So any job anywhere is going to have those inflection stress points.
0: Yeah, and so working on your EQ makes you maintain your employment, which gives you the income then to start talking about, you know, getting the electric car charged, getting your budget going, getting your 401k going, getting your emergency fund in place and all of those things. But, you know, getting and keeping a job is dependent upon you managing your behavior differently than you have in the last 9 jobs.
2: Right. And it sounds like you're putting the work in, but let's get real tactical now and start practicing.
0: Ask your doc.
2: Social exchanges.
0: Hey, Doc, I want to play pretend how this is going to feel.
2: Right.
0: And then see if he can get you to lose your cool.
2: Yeah. And walk with you through regaining.
0: If you can lose your cool in the therapist's office, then you can learn how to not lose your cool.
2: That's right. Yeah.
0: And get back in control. That's a good suggestion. Very good. Yeah, there is a, and that's why, you know, at the core of that is why getting a degree, getting a 4-year degree as a promise of success is a lie.
2: Correct.
0: Because if your EQ sucks and you got a 4-year degree and you graduated thank you laude or magna cum laude, either one, you're still going to suck at your job.
2: That's right.
0: You're not going to be able to pull it off because you always have to do this with people.
2: A lesson somebody taught me of all places, a casting agent back when I was 21 years old in Los Angeles told me this wisdom, and it stuck with me when I was 21 years old. They said, there's about 10 people in this town. This was back when Hollywood was buzzing and, you know, in the late 90s. There's about 10 people in this town that can run roughshod over everybody and kind of get away with it because they're super mega ultra stars. He said, but most casting decisions are made on this question. Do I want to spend the next 3 months with that person? Do I want to spend the next 2 months with that person all day, having dinner with them, waking up in the morning in the makeup trailer? And most decisions are made, because there's a lot of talented people, most decisions are made, is this a good person I want to be around?
0: Yeah.
2: And that stuck with me. Like,
0: do you play well with others?
2: Be a good person to hang around. Yeah.
0: That puts us Hour of the Ramsey Show in the books. We'll be back with you before you know it. In the meantime, remember, there's ultimately only one way to financial peace, and that's to walk daily with the Prince of Peace, Christ Jesus.

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